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starkly different results in terms of the conference finals action occurring on this Memorial Day evening. What's up, everybody? Happy Monday night indeed. Bradford Bruns with you late night style here on 101 ESPN on the heels of some NHL postseason action, an absolute thriller in game number three of the Eastern Conference final as Carolina and Montreal went the distance and then some in the extra session with the Canadiens and the Hurricanes. What a finale there. The final score of 3-2 in favor of that Montreal squad. Game four will prove to be incredibly exciting as well, and we will have that one for you coming up on Wednesday evening right here on 101 ESPN. But for as tightly contested as that one turned out to be, when you think about the opposite end of the spectrum as far as the round ball this evening was concerned, yeah, polar opposite there insofar as the New York Knicks, for the first time since 1999, that's right, punching their ticket to the NBA Finals courtesy of a blowout triumph over the overmatched Cleveland Cavaliers. A clean sweep in that one, essentially the exact opposite of what we're seeing right now in the Western Conference, where the Spurs and Thunder find themselves knotted at two games apiece heading into tomorrow night's game number five there back in Oklahoma City. But from the round ball as well as the rink to what occurred today out at American Family Field, we're talking about none other than the series opener, of course, between the Cardinals and the Brewers. And in opening up a three-game set, the Cardinals actually back out on the diamond after a pair of tilts were washed out over the Memorial Day weekend. Saturday, yes, you had the twin bill. You had the split against the Cincinnati Reds. But today, firmly ready to go, although the bats, you can't exactly say that was the case across the board when you ran into none other than Milwaukee's resident ace and reigning all-star. Let's just say it's going to be put in stone for the second consecutive year in 2026. The Miz, Jacob Mizorowski, today once again showing up in incredible form. What has been a ridiculous run, especially over the course, guys, of the last month or so in helping the Brewers absolutely make a ridiculous run up the standings in the National League Central. Today, going seven innings, establishing a new career high with 12 punchouts in the 5-1 victory for Milwaukee over St. Louis, the visiting Redbirds in that series opener. They'll get back at it tomorrow night, obviously, in Milwaukee at shortly after 6 p.m. But to put into context a bit more, the level of

0: performance you saw on the mound today. Matthew Liberatore went 5 innings, okay? He struck out a career-high 10 batters on the heels of his previous outing in which he fanned 9. But again, 101 pitches for Liberatore to get through 5, whereas Mizorowski was dominant from the jump. Had 7 strikeouts through the first 3 innings of action and continued to ramp them up from there. As a matter of fact, since pitch tracking was initially conceived and established in 2008, nobody had actually recorded more pitches of 100 miles per hour or better than what Jacob Mizorowski did today, shattering the previous mark that was set by Hunter Greene against the Redbirds a few years ago. 57 offerings, my goodness gracious, of 100 miles per hour or more. It was Ivan Herrera getting the Cardinals' lone run around in the 6th inning, but altogether, Mizorowski and Aaron Ashby, the reliever for the Brewers, combining on what was a two-hitter. And elsewhere around baseball, a no-hitter, in fact, was achieved by the Houston Astros. 3 pitchers altogether for Houston, getting the job done against Texas in what was a shutout on that occasion. So the American League West so far this season hasn't exactly been marked by immaculate baseball, but a special occurrence this evening. Coming up next, we have ESPN Game Night for you, and don't forget, bright and early tomorrow morning, we are live and we are back with TMA recapping the Cardinals' limited action over the Memorial Day holiday weekend and everything pertaining to, indeed, the NHL, the NBA. Everything is there on the table for you, and it is there to come only on 101 ESPN. My name is Bradford Bruns, again, sending you to ESPN Game Night coming up next. Hope you've had a wonderful holiday weekend, and we'll see you again early tomorrow morning. Take care.
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10: I'm Matt Fontana. The New York Knicks headed back to the NBA Finals. They dismantle the Cavs tonight, 130-93. They sweep the Eastern Conference Finals, and they're back for the first time in 27 years. The Knicks are 1999, the last time that they had a chance to fight for a championship. Jalen Brunson named the unanimous MVP of the Eastern Conference Finals. He averaged 25 points and 7.8 assists in the four games. By the way, he joins his father, Rick, who was on the 1999 New York Knicks, who went to the NBA Finals. They're trying to win their first title since 1973. To the Western Conference we go. Game 5 tomorrow night. Spurs and Thunder's tied at 2 games each. To the NHL Eastern Conference Finals, it took overtime, but the Hurricanes get a 3-2 win over the Canadiens. Sebastian Aho with the game winner in the extra frame, and the Canes take a 2-1 series lead there. To the Diamond, the Astros combining for a no-hitter today. Three pitchers get it done to keep the Rangers hitless in a 9-0 win. The Rangers did have 5 walks. That avoids the perfect game there. That was actually the first no-hitter in Major League Baseball since 2024. Didn't get a single one all of last year. To the Diamond tonight, though, as well, the Dodgers rallied. They beat the Rockies 5-3. The Marlins beat up on the Blue Jays 8-0. And it was the Phillies getting a 3-0 win over the Padres. More game night coming your way right here on ESPN Radio.
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12: Ellis gets it in. The Cavs will bring it across the timeline. The clock winding down. 5, 4, 3, 2, 1. Over the last 27 years, the New York Knicks endured 17 losing seasons, 14 head coaches, 9 different lead basketball executives. They've been one of the least successful and most unstable franchises in the NBA. But that's all in the rearview mirror now. For the first time since 1999, the Knicks are in the NBA Finals.
10: That was the great call you heard right here on ESPN Radio. A big part of that, Jalen Brunson. It's game night right here on ESPN Radio, ESPN App, SiriusXM Channel 80, presented by Progressive Insurance. He's Donald Ware. I'm Matt Fontana. Jalen Brunson, 4 years now in New York, 4 years in the playoffs, Eastern Conference Finals, and now the NBA Finals the last 2 years. He's been a big part of it. To talk about that Knicks NBA Finals journey, Ian Begley is going to join us here, New York Knicks reporter and host of SNY Digital, The Putback. He joins us right now. Ian, really appreciate your time tonight. And just starting there with Jalen Brunson, you know, 4 years, 4 playoffs, now the East Finals last year, the NBA Finals this year. Where do you think at this moment Jalen Brunson stands in the history of the New York Knicks as far as players go?
13: Yeah, I think you have to put him he's beneath Patrick Ewing. You probably go Clyde Frazier, Willis Reed, Patrick Ewing, and then Jalen Brunson. But, you know, he's on his way, especially if they win a title. I think he surpasses Patrick, as crazy as that is to say, and especially if he stays here for a while, because he is the driving force behind their success. You can trace it back to the Knicks signing him, Leon Rose making that decision that a lot of people disagreed with, giving Jalen Brunson a $100 million deal. And, you know, things started to flip from there, and his fingerprints are all over what's happened since then. And so that's why I think, yeah, if they can win a title and then he stays here for a while, I really think you could put him up there with Clyde and with Willis Reed.
14: Ian, OG Anunoby gives the Knicks 17 points tonight. We always talk about what Brunson does. We talk about what Karl Anthony Towns does or doesn't do. But OG seems to always be consistent. Can you just speak to the consistency of OG Anunoby?
13: It's remarkable. And, you know, that's one of the reasons, obviously, the Knicks traded a couple of their young rotation players and draft capital to Toronto to get Anunoby, and it's why they signed him to a $200 million-plus deal because of that consistency. Because if he's healthy, he's one of the best two-way players in the league, and he's shown you that all postseason. You know, before he got hurt with that hamstring injury, he was playing phenomenally, shooting the ball incredibly well, and he's giving you that when since he's been back, too. He's such a big part of their ascent here because, you know, you didn't see this team play at this level, certainly not in a consistent way during the regular season, but with Anunoby playing the way he's playing, Bridges the way he is playing, we have those two wings playing at a high level on both ends of the floor. It's just a different team.
10: Talking about the Knicks, Ian Begley joining us, of course, Knicks reporter, host of The Putback on SNY Digital. Matt Fontana, Donald Ware with you here tonight on game night. And Ian, we talk a lot about the players, and I get that being the Knicks head coach usually brings fans that want you even fired. I'm not saying now because Mike Brown got him to the NBA Finals, but, like, you know, that's how Knicks fans can be sometimes, very temperamental.
13: He's safe for 5 minutes.
10: It's just what he gets. So the champagne stops flowing in the locker room. He'll be all right. But Ian, just talk about Mike Brown and the job that he's done really quickly here with this Knicks team in his first year.
13: Yeah, and this was a gamble by the Knicks because Tom Thibodeau brought them to the conference finals, first time in 25 years. Last year, they made the decision that in order to take that next step, they needed a new head coach, and the decision was met with a lot of criticism. But here you are. You land on Mike Brown, who was not even their first or second choice, but he was the right choice, obviously, because with what he's done here is a lot of players talk about how he discusses human nature and talks to them about kind of the ups and downs of a season and how to kind of stay even keel. And a lot of the players have appreciated that. They've appreciated his collaborative approach. He's taken suggestions from players, obviously from his coaching staff, throughout the season and made adjustments based on those suggestions. So it's been a collaborative approach, and that's what the Knicks were looking for when they hired Mike Brown, and he has certainly delivered.
14: Ian, a lot has been made about OKC and its depth, and rightfully so. But, I mean, let's look at the Knicks' depth. I mean, the Knicks' depth is incredible as well. I mean, even from McBride and Shamet tonight, you get a combined 27 points off of the bench. Again, we talk about OKC, but not enough in terms of how deep the Knicks are.
13: You know, it's Landry Shamet and it's Miles McBride, and it's also, you know, Jordan Clarkson. They got big minutes from Jordan Clarkson, not necessarily postseason, but regular season games when they really needed it, and he can help them off the bench. Jose Alvarado is another player that can help them off the bench. So they just have competent players that are even outside the rotation that they can call on, and they know that they're professional and they'll be able to handle themselves in whatever situation they put them in. So, yeah, the depth is very good. You know, you obviously give credit to team president Leon Rose for finding the right combination of veterans and young guys. And, you know, they Mike Brown has leaned on nearly everybody on the roster at one point or another over the course of the season. And, you know, how much can you say about Landry Shamet? You can't say enough about him. Just the fact that he was, I think, 4-for-4 tonight from three, and I think 11-for-12 from three in the series. A lot of big shots. And, yeah, he's certainly emblematic of the Knicks' depth.
10: Talking about those Knicks heading to the finals, Ian Begley joining us here on game night. Ian, with now, again, a huge, massive amount of time off for the Knicks, number one, how have they been able to kind of harness that? Because you sometimes hear teams that say too much rest can be bad. And then do you have a feel of either the Spurs or the Thunder, which would be the better matchup for the Knicks in the finals?
13: Sure, yeah. As far as the rest goes, I mean, they talked going into that long rest period about it being a challenge, you know, challenging themselves as a veteran group to stay locked in on the details and to stay locked in on the day-to-day and continuing to kind of focus on trying to get better in that time. And obviously that approach worked, right, because they came out and then they sweep the Cavs in the conference finals here. And so I would assume they take the same approach now between tonight, tomorrow, and the finals, start of the finals. In terms of opponent, I would think San Antonio, but I really think it depends on what the injury report looks like, right? Because both teams dealing with injuries, a little bit banged up, and key players too. So, you know, if OKC, if they're without Mitchell and they're without Williams, you know, to me, they end up being the better opponent for New York. But, you know, San Antonio having some issues of its own. So I don't think it's a toss-up, but it's hard to answer without knowing who's going to be healthy and who's going to be out of the lineup.
14: Do you see Carl Anthony Towns was big tonight? And, you know, he's, again, it's kind of up and down. I mean, do you foresee him going into the finals? I mean, being a he needs to be more consistent, but do you foresee him being more consistent?
13: You know, what's interesting to me about Towns is, you know, they started to use him as a facilitator, as a passing hub, and he's been able to really impact the game. Even when he's taken, you know, a small amount of field goal attempts, whether it's rebounding, defending very well, or passing the ball. And so I think if he continues to do that, the formula has worked very well, obviously, for New York. So I don't think he has to do more. And I think the consistency, even though it's been, like, understated because of the point totals, he's been very solid in those other areas of the game. So I think if he continues with that, that'll bode well for New York because that's been part of this formula here with this 11-game winning streak.
10: Ian Begley, of course, New York Knicks reporter. Check out his show, The Putback, SNY Digital. Ian, really appreciate your time. You enjoy the time off and enjoy the finals coming up, all right?
13: Anytime, fellas. Take care.
10: There he goes. Ian Begley, always appreciate talking to him and great insight. And, you know, I think, Donald, is such a great point that he brings up. It is very much about which of those two teams that they're going to face on that injury report for the Knicks and how they have been able to harness that time off. Because, you know, in the Cavs series, game one, Knicks came out rusty. You know, they did. They came out like a team that hadn't played in a week because they didn't. And I would imagine that probably isn't going to be an issue in the finals because they are so experienced with it now, but you never know. But they are a team that has very much used the rest as a piece, and it's helped them. Where, again, some of the teams, they really struggle with it. The Knicks have not done that at all.
14: 100%, because the Spurs and the Thunder are going to beat each other up. I think, again, it goes seven games. And again, you know, from a Thunder's perspective, at that point, like if it's the Thunder, the Knicks, look, the Thunder have been able to do what they've been able to do largely without a Jay Will. You're not going to be able to do that against a Knicks team per se. So to your point, the rest, big time for the Knicks. And we'll see. I mean, both of those teams, by the time the NBA Finals start, are going to be beat up, and that could give a more of an advantage to the Knicks.
10: And we'll see, you know, with as far as where the Knicks match up to. Do you have somebody that can go up against Wemby? Yeah, sure, okay, that's Carl Anthony Towns. You have somebody to go up against Chet. I think that's where Shea is maybe a little bit different because there isn't quite that player on the Spurs. That's no disrespect to, like, De'Aaron Fox or anybody like that, but that's where the difference would be in the Thunder. Obviously, we're the favorite for a lot of the season as they go through. But I guess I just look at both teams and could see a reason why the Knicks would match up well, and especially with the extra time that Mike Brown is going to have now, and being able to understand what they would need to do on a defensive side of things to get ready for the finals. I think that's another feather in the cap of the Knicks. Coming up, though, to the other side of it, Cavs going to have some questions this offseason on how they're going to handle things. Could one of those phone calls be to LeBron James? Could he come back to Cleveland? It's game night right here on ESPN Radio and the ESPN app.
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0: as a whole group, but even some guys individually, including myself. And so, you know, I did have that belief from day one.
1: Mike Brown making his second NBA Finals appearance. Went in 2007. His Cavs were swept by the Spurs. 19-year gap between NBA Finals appearance, longest by any coach in history. Silence in Montreal. That's next. SportsCenter All Night. It's ESPN Radio.
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12: 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Hoist can't hit. Rebound Hart out to town. Open look. Three-pointer good from the left side. 14-13 Knicks. 7:20 to go in the first.
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13: 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Shot scores! Hans working out in front. Mike Matheson in for the line. And it's tied at one in Game 3.
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14: 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Getting offensive rebounds. You know, knocking down a shot. 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

0: Gildas Alexander, open three. Bang, he got it. And the Thunder have taken the lead.
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0: haven't. Like, they've had some moments where they've been able to extend the lead when he's been off the court. But you see the adjustments that Mitch Johnson has made from games 2 and 3 to game 4 in terms of his rotations, when Wemby's in the game, when he's off the court, so on and so forth. But the numbers are staggering when it comes to Wemby and his impact on this series. When Wemby is on the court in this series, the San Antonio Spurs are plus 50. When he's off the court, the Spurs are minus 46. But here's the difference. To me, the biggest difference is when you look at the field goal percentage and when you look at the average distance of shots. When Wemby is on the court, the Thunder's field goal percentage drops to 40%. When Wemby is on the court, the average distance for the Oklahoma City Thunder to make a shot is 15 and a half feet. When he's off the court, it's 12 feet. That is staggering. And so for Mitch Johnson, it's all about trying to mitigate the minutes that Wemby is off the court in terms of Oklahoma City being able to make a run. But when he is off on the court, what we have seen through the first four games is that the Thunder do not have an answer for him. And if Wemby can continue to be on the court and Mitch Johnson can execute the strategy that we saw in game 4 in terms of how he staggered Wemby's minutes, then all of a sudden now it's going to be a problem for the Thunder, and I just don't see a way that they can get two more wins in this series.
1: Go New York, go New York, go. Next.
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0: crushing everyone, but the job is not done.
1: And guess what? The way they acted and they kept talking about it and they kept showing Jalen Brunson's reaction on the bench in the fourth quarter when they're up big, where he has that look of like, job's not done. Job's not done. His teammates are enjoying it, right? Like, and they're jumping up and down, and he's that expression of, we still have work to do. And that's the thing. This team, their answers to it, we'll enjoy this tonight, but we still have a lot of work to do. Like, and which that's the beauty. Exactly. And that's the beauty part.
2: Do you want the Spurs because you want some payback for 99?
1: I will worry about our opponent once it's confirmed.
2: Okay. That. What are we doing here?
1: What do you mean what I'm doing? The Knicks are going to be heavy underdogs no matter who they play.
3: Finally, he's getting his wish.
4: Oh, man.
0: I mean, they did beat the Spurs for the NBA Cup.
5: 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By the way, I've been thinking about that. I'm so glad you brought that up. If they win the title, they should retroactively put the banner up for the NBA Cup.
3: Two banners.
5: Serious. Double I'm dead serious. Night. Only if they win the title, though. 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

0: ESPN is driven by Brown and Crouppen Law Firm. Rise and shine, St. Louis. It's the Brown and Crouppen Morning After with Tim McKernan, Doug Vaughn, Martin Kilcoyne, and Jackson Burkett on 101 ESPN.
1: 7 o'clock in St. Louis. You're listening to The Morning After, presented to you by Brown and Crouppen on 101 ESPN. From the Stiefel Studios, Timothy Michael McKernan, Douglas Elvin Vaughn, Martin Kilcoyne with you on the program. Little Jackie Papers is on the ones and twos. 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And, of course, you can talk it over with other friends of the feather in the Michelob Ultra YouTube chat. 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Doug, you have a huge decision to make here with the Battle Hawks clinching a playoff spot with the Doggies on a heater. I mean, a heater with 1999 Remix as the New York Knicks advance to the NBA Finals. And, of course, wow, a disappointing evening in Quebec as the Hurricanes win in Montreal. Those are all your choices.
2: Well, I'm not going to pick any of them. The lead continues to be your St. Louis Redbirds. Came up short yesterday. But I feel like for our market, this is the most important and interesting story going on.
1: Dustin McClendon and Lifetime Roofing will be furious with your decision. Jackson's Polos Plus Dossier will be furious with your decision.
2: Well, we're a Cardinal town. Lots going on, but I still think the Cardinals are, by a rather sizable margin, the biggest common denominator among the sports fan in the St. Louis region proper.
3: You think the national sports media feels that way, Doug, or do you think the Knicks are going to dominate the headlines?
2: Yes,
3: the Knicks.
1: Martin, there is a party in the studio, and I'm telling you, I'm talking about fans in the studio and the Get Up Studios this morning on ESPN.
3: The New York Knicks, there it is. We're going to talk all about it.
2: They're just steamrolling.
3: The Knickerbockers. Oh, but the West awaits, Doug. The West awaits.
1: I see. We're going to wind up leading with the NBA.
3: No, I'm sorry. Papers over there is smiling ear to ear.
1: Yep. Yeah, I call this grooming.
2: Well, when we get to the NBA Finals, maybe I'll feel differently.
4: Yeah.
1: You're not a conference final guy instead. You want to talk about a magical Monday afternoon in Milwaukee.
4: Against the Miz.
2: When people stop me to chat, they don't say, hey, how about those New York Knicks?
1: Whoa.
2: They say, hey, how about those Redbirds?
1: Do they really stop you?
2: Sometimes.
1: You're out walking through downtown St. Louis.
2: Well, I don't walk there, but other places
3: that would
2: I walk,
3: be an upset.
2: Other places.
3: This is a hellhole. Who's the old guy just ranting and raving about that? He walks up and down Market and just berates everyone for being out here. It's not safe, I tell you.
4: I'll tell you what, I'm excited for this Brewers series.
2: Well, I was too.
1: What about that? Not, you're not anymore,
2: A little less excited after watching yesterday's game.
3: Brewers are always good.
2: They
3: got
2: some
3: matter.
2: Great pitching. My goodness, Mizorowski, how'd you like to bat against him?
1: Doug, that was a record yesterday, 57 pitches over 100 miles an hour, breaking a previous record by a comfortable margin from Hunter Green, 57 pitches.
2: He topped out at 103.4 miles an hour. I looked it up, and it says the average major league starter throws about 94 miles an hour. Relievers a little more than that, but the starters average about 94. So, at time, this guy threw a lot of pitches, like 20-some at 103 or more, that are 9 miles an hour faster than average. That's a lot. That's a big, big difference. I don't know how anybody hits him. And not many do, I guess.
1: 1.83 ERA, 11 starts.
3: And now Kyle Harrison awaits tonight. The left
1: he's been dealing.
3: Out of nowhere. So the Giants and Red Sox had 30 career starts.
1: So Doug, you're not excited now for the Brewers series.
2: Well, I would be if they can beat Harrison tonight.
3: He's got okay, well, it's
2: ERA
3: up to McGreevy.
2: Two.
3: Let's go.
2: Yeah,
3: big start for him.
2: Brewers have got lots of pitching. And they got a lot of pitching hurt.
3: How do they do it, Doug?
2: I don't know. Whoever's drafting and developing their pitchers.
3: Council leaves. Stearns leaves. So the Brewers are the lead or the Cardinals are the lead?
2: Well, yeah, I think so.
1: Looks like the Cardinals are prepping early for a June swoon. Doug, that's from the Oakville Lawnmonger.
2: Well, okay, they lost two and others. How about the Cubs? They've lost nine in a row. How about their swoon?
3: I think the Cardinals could be 10 games over 500 in September. Lose a couple in a row. So there it is. I told you.
2: Yeah,
3: we know there it is. Here it comes. And what do the Cats say? Enjoy the ride. Enjoy the ride, Doug.
2: Well, we'll get right back on the horse tonight and beat this Brew Crew bunch.
1: Jackson, I'm impressed. Nice job sneaking in a Foot Fetish Friday into the Monday Best Of show. Nice to hear some hits from the Hunchback of On Castle. Doug, what does that mean?
2: I don't know. I didn't catch the Best Of show.
3: Skeleton work?
4: Not truthful. There's no Foot Fetish Friday content in the Best Of.
2: Okay.
1: So are we talking about what's playing on 105.7 HD2?
4: Well, that could be. But that isn't what plays on 101.
1: Okay. So we're talking about yesterday there was a Best Of. It wasn't network stuff.
4: Yeah, for 101 from 7 to 11, there was a TMA Best Of.
1: No. Doug, did you listen?
2: I didn't.
3: And that's where the Foot Fetish Friday played.
4: No.
1: And which one was it? With the great Thinka.
4: It didn't happen. Now, it might have played on 105.7 HD2 TMA all day.
3: Oh, okay.
4: That could have happened.
1: Doug, did you listen to 105.7 HD2?
2: No. From time to time, I'd pop in there and just to hear what we used to say. And I think, what was I doing? What was I doing?
3: Are you alarmed?
2: I was just allowed.
3: How did the Four Fox not fire you for that segment?
2: Yeah.
3: A couple of times.
2: I was questioned a few times.
3: Vaughn, what's this Foot Fetish Friday? Is it something that could carry over to TV?
2: We got a new news director at one point. He'd been there about, 3 weeks. He called me into the office and said, "Hey, I hear you do a radio show." I go, "Yeah." And he says, "Is it true you had a threesome with a couple of porn stars?" That's a what?
1: Oh, really?
2: That's what he said.
1: Yeah, that was my co-host.
2: Yeah.
5: That's a nice hole, Bill.
1: That was Doug's threesome.
2: That's what he asked me.
5: Perv out, baby. Perv out.
2: That's not how I responded.
1: That was your response to the news director.
2: It was not.
1: Jackson just played the audio.
2: It was not.
5: Now you're the boy pig.
2: It was not my response.
3: My news director said, "What's this thing about Asian boys in your basement?" I said, "What?" "Oh, the one guy, Hayes, keeps saying you got Asian." I'm like, "Oh, it's just kind of a bit." He goes, "Yeah, not really what you want to be known for."
6: Well, stop riding us, fella. Stop picking on us.
1: Doug, they are picking us because Eric in the Central West End is supporting Jackson. How about this? I guess there's a new alliance, and it's Eric in the Central West End and Jackson Burkett.
4: Yeah, you never know.
1: What a moment.
4: Yeah. Boy, howdy.
1: The skeleton over the weekend was fire. The Dotem email analysis by Buck Swope is simply one of the funniest things ever. Doug, that's Eric in the Central West End giving Jackson a compliment for his skeleton. I don't know if this is on 101 or if this is on 105.7 HD2, but either way, it's a compliment to Jackson Burkett.
4: Definitely on 105.7 HD2. Hmm. I don't control the content of this station. 7 to 11 is the only time. On Monday through
1: handiwork.
4: Friday.
1: That's where you paint your portrait.
4: Well, when we're live in studio, we all obviously contribute, but when we're not, 7 to 11 is the only hours I man.
1: What about Movie Boy?
4: That, again, we're talking exclusively 101.1 ESPN. That is 7 to 11 is the only content.
1: I didn't like the way that you pounded your pen on the desk.
4: I'm trying to be demonstrative in this so there isn't any confusion down the road.
2: What about 11 to 12 with the Strode program?
4: That 105.7 HD2.
2: Oh.
3: So the Fast Lane yesterday, Best Of, that was your work?
4: See, this is why I tapped the pen, that I try to emphasize this point.
1: Love you guys, but the lead this week is the Lake of the Ozarks weekend recap from Matt with the thick neck.
3: Oh,
1: I need it like I need air. Doug, that's from Nordique, a hockey elephant in the delicious air comfort service text inbox.
2: And he needs it like he needs air.
1: That's correct.
3: I agree.
1: Matt, call in. Callier and Thompson phone lines 314-974-0101. Lake of the Ozarks recap. Jackson, you were not able to get there, so you were in communication with Thick Neck Matt on the weekend that was at the lake. Wound up getting great weather on Sunday and Monday in St. Louis. How was the weather down there?
4: Let's wait to hear from our correspondent. Right.
3: Hey, Matt, if you don't call, we'll call you, pal. That's how this works.
4: Lake, despite my best efforts, so. Maybe we can have some correspondence.
1: Yeah, fair enough.
3: I felt like the weather going into the weekend was sketchy, and yet it was beautiful. Sunday, Monday were outstanding days.
1: Glorious conditions. Yesterday was wonderful. What'd you do, Papers?
4: A lot of ball striking this weekend.
1: Oh, is that right? Did you compress it?
4: Not really. But I had a great time. Yesterday was an outstanding round, just in terms of vibes.
1: And so Log Cabin was open? Memorial Day, I guess? No. So they're closed today, probably.
4: Right, yeah. They shift it. It's like trash day on a federal holiday.
1: Oh, my goodness. Huh. That's a peek behind the scenes.
4: No.
1: Jackson considers the day where the members can't play trash day.
2: Oh, wow.
1: What a stunning moment.
4: Like, sometimes they'll move garbage day over a day because
1: garbage,
4: of the federal
1: trash,
4: holiday.
1: It's all the same thing, and that's how he feels about the middle class and even the upper middle class.
4: Either way, I don't take it out. I don't take the garbage. I don't even throw
1: it. So you won't play with the trash? That's what you said?
4: I don't even throw things away in the garbage can. I'll throw an apple core on the ground. 5 minutes later, it's gone. How does it get out there? I don't know. Someone does it.
1: Gosh. It rained on Saturday. That's from Doug Glatt.
3: Yeah, I said it was Sunday, Monday. It was beautiful. Saturday wasn't bad, but Sunday, Monday were just perfect days.
1: Are you guys still paying girls to call in today? Sorry, I missed the bat signal last week. I was on the beach. Hashtag blessed. That's from the Baldwin Beer Bitch.
2: Oh,
1: sure. Okay. I'll send $10.10 to the Baldwin Beer Bitch.
2: You will? You'll pay her to
1: call
2: in?
1: Sure, why not? 314-974-0101. Speaking of paying people, Martin, I had to sign an agreement yesterday at around 3 o'clock with two friends of the program, Blues Generous Executive Mike Caruso and Doggies Executive Matthew Poling, because they took so much money from me now. I'm getting a loan from Jackson, because I think when you turn 28, you got a little bit more of that trust.
4: Mm-hmm.
1: And a generous executive, Mike Caruso, said, you need to talk about this on the show. And I think the terms were 60 straight shows. So that's 12 times 5. I don't know if we have any holidays. I guess 4th of July. Although Jackson doesn't recognize 4th of July, so I think we're working on 4th of July.
2: Anti-American? Yeah.
1: I just didn't know he doesn't
2: on the 250th anniversary. That's, I'll right. be turned.
1: So I mean, we had it handed to us yesterday.
3: So it was
1: handed,
3: to
1: us.
3: So it was a combo deal. You and a teammate,
1: John Pennington, Proper Cannabis, wonderful gentleman, and we
3: took on Caruso and Poling.
1: That's correct.
3: Well, that's a sarcasm overload. Wow. I'm going to need some audio. I don't need any video. Just audio from that.
1: Oh. I don't know what to do. I told my wife, I said, hey, you know, we got to have a sit down. We got to sit down about this situation.
3: Pizza night's off.
1: Friday night's pizza night's off.
2: You're going to yell at your wife because you lost in golf?
1: No, I said, what are we going to do?
2: Oh, like she's going to have to get a couple jobs?
1: Yeah, exactly right.
2: Well, it's about time.
1: Yeah. You know, you stealthily took the feet pictures of me on the beach at spring training. I guess maybe it's time for you to reciprocate, because I can't pay this debt to these guys.
2: I think they're starting up the steel mill again in Granite City. Maybe she could get a shift there.
1: It's not a bad idea. She did go to public school. I'll check. Send a text right now. In the meantime, we welcome you to participate in the program by texting in your solutions for my financial problems, 314-399-9646. 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And then, of course, you've got the Michelob Ultra YouTube chat. That is how you can talk it over with TMA listeners. 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
5: Some kids have and some kids don't, and some of us are wondering why.
6: Saturday night in Cincinnati.
5: And Mom won't watch
6: that one smarted, didn't it?
7: It did. It did. Felt like they had that one. Couldn't get anything going there in the extra end zone.
6: I mean, don't get me wrong. Two out game tying hit from Jordan Walker. How do you do?
7: Yeah.
6: But that one was there.
8: You know what I thought in that game? Poser looked good behind the plate. And I know I always talk about that to my guy, but there were a number of pitches from O'Brien that looked like they were going to skip away, and Poser looked more adept back there than I thought. So we got another catcher that deserves playing.
6: Yes. Kind of
7: Doug. Yeah, well, we need nine. We're
8: getting there.
7: Three or four. I had the thought yesterday, if you're catching this guy throwing 102, 103 miles an hour, what would your hand feel like after the game? Are the gloves so good now that they can't feel that kind of fastball?
6: I got cut from the team 34 years ago, so I'm out on answering that.
7: All right.
9: Chairman, you squatted post dish.
6: Doug, you like that term, squatted post dish.
7: I do. I love it.
9: What do you think your hand would feel like after catching 57?
8: You're going to need to turn your hat around, son.
10: 100, hey, Martin, good to see you.
9: 100-mile-per-hour pitches.
10: I never caught anything that hot, but I would imagine the equipment's probably pretty great these days.
7: They used to put a sponge
10: You
7: know, between your hand and the glove.
10: I mean, if you were soft.
7: Oh, gosh. Okay. It must be, because you never hear about a catcher got to sit out because he's got a sore hand.
10: And honestly, how much different does 103 feel from 97?
7: It sure is a difference trying to hit it.
10: Sure.
7: It must not. They must be able to catch it in the webbing for the most part. All right, just a thought I had.
9: Doug,
7: I
9: didn't mean to dwell on it. Let's get you a catcher's glove.
7: I don't want to.
9: And let's get the pitching machine out. Crank that bad boy up to 105. See how you feel.
7: Now, are we 10 years from now, are guys going to be throwing 108, 109 miles an hour? Will anybody be able to hit that? It just keeps going up, up, up. It seems to be no stop to how hard these guys throw.
9: I think the thing with Miz that's so interesting is that it's not like topping out 104. Guys have thrown that. But the fact that he can do it so many times in one game.
7: Yeah, he threw 96 pitches and he was still throwing 100 miles an hour.
6: You're welcome to share your thoughts of catching 103-mile-an-hour pitches. 314-974-0101. Call in the Callier and Thompson phone lines. Also, we're looking for Thick Neck Matt for his Lake of the Ozarks Memorial Day weekend report. 314-974-0101. Baldwin Beer Bitch, I'm giving her $10.10 to call in.
7: Okay.
6: 314-974-0101, or just text into the program. Air Comfort Service text inbox. Good news, Jackson. A week from today, you will be updating text inbox names.
9: Yep. I'll be ready to roll.
7: Fun times.
9: It will be fun.
7: Now, this fellow with the thick neck.
6: Thick neck Matt.
7: Does that come from lifting weights, or is it genetic, or is it just you've eaten so much the fat doesn't have anywhere else to go? How does one get a thick neck?
11: Stop. Stop the fast food. Do a sit-up. Do something.
7: I would think that would help. It couldn't hurt.
6: If somebody does a sit-up, the fat from the neck
7: Couldn't hurt to burn a calorie or two.
6: Body comp thing?
7: I would guess.
6: You can give your answers in the Michelob Ultra YouTube chat. 95 calories, 2.6 grams of carbohydrates. I hope you were with some friends and family over the wonderful holiday weekend. Glorious weather. Martin apologizes to Doug Glatt for saying that the weather was good over the weekend, because Doug immediately, not Doug Vaughn, Doug Glatt reminded you, Martin, that the weather was not good on Saturday, but Sunday and Monday, it was good.
8: I said, yeah, Sunday, class, yeah. Pay attention,
9: now you're getting it.
8: Sunday, Monday, I kind of like that.
9: Yeah.
8: The new form of a hot take
9: yeah.
8: is to tap the pen.
6: I really like that. Michelob Ultra, sponsor of the YouTube chat, longtime TMA sponsor, 95 calories, 2.6 grams of carbohydrates. Evil Calvin is not happy. Tim, tell me, why is Gorman still on this team after 5 years? Three more Ks. Gorman batting .218 this year, which is also his career batting average. With 56 strikeouts and only 37 hits, no one else can match that production in the Cardinals system. That's from Evil Calvin. He is not happy with Nolan Gorman. Blaze Jordan had another delightful weekend offensively for the Memphis Redbirds, by the way. By the by. You like, yeah, by the by?
7: I not really. Okay. Well, we saw from Torres that it is possible to step right up and contribute and hit.
8: Good for him. That was kind of... It's easy for people like me to poo-poo, oh, Torres, he's the same as JC, he's the same as for me, and then a kid gets called up and you can see what it meant to him. That was a cool story.
7: First game, home run.
8: Family there from Puerto Rico.
7: Uh-huh.
8: That was cool.
7: Well, they could definitely use a whole lot more production from that five spot in the lineup. That's supposed to be the big RBI spot. You've got to get somebody doing better than hitting .218, striking out as much as Gorman does.
12: Nolan Gorman got his eye back.
7: They really need to fix that.
6: What's the solution?
7: Well, I would drop him down for starters. If you're just insistent on him being in the lineup, you can't bat him fifth. Someone's got to protect Walker a little bit there, and somebody's got to be able to drive in some runs.
9: Maybe a catcher?
7: There has to be another catcher available somewhere.
9: Yeah.
6: Jackson agrees. You'd like to see Pozo?
9: Yeah. Would you not rather see Joel Pozo right now protecting Walker?
6: If you give me
9: Nolan
6: a choice of who's coming up and hitting, I will take Pozo, actually. Yeah. Asinine as that might sound.
9: Right.
6: That's where I am.
7: And Torres looked good to me. Short sample size, obviously. But he looks confident in the play. He looks like a hitter.
6: 11 years at the minors.
9: Yeah, boy.
6: Carlos Baerga nearly cost him the chance.
9: Yeah.
8: At some point, I'm going to ask Ollie or Haim about that. What was the plan? Was it always to come to Cincinnati and Baerga just kind of jumped the gun? Because then it ended up being for Nathan Church, which felt like an odd person for him to get called up for. I thought it was going to be Prieto. But pretty cool. Good for him. It's a long season, Doug. You need to have some fun moments here and there.
6: Jordan Walker's OPS, 952. Brian Torres, 930. How about that?
7: Yeah.
8: Ollie, would you like to hit Torres maybe in the cleanup spot tonight?
7: Just move him up a little bit.
8: Bump Walker down?
7: It's more about moving Gorman down than anybody else.
6: Yeah. Nolan Gorman's is .650 for the record, along with the .218 average, but I think it in 2026 baseball, the batting average is one thing if the OPS is taken care of on the other side of things, but alas, that is not the case. I mean, J.J. Weatherholt's hitting .239 and is favorite for rookie of the year, but J.J. Weatherholt is 100 points higher than Nolan Gorman in his OPS, and then also you have the myriad strikeout issues. 56 for Gorman.
7: That's a lot. And you think we'll ever see Blaze?
8: Blaze Jordan?
7: Jordan. You think we'll ever see him? Or are they just going to keep him down there and claim that, well, we want him to be able to play next year in the minors if there's a lockout?
8: You can't do that with everybody.
7: You wouldn't.
8: I mean, even this Bryson Motts, who was their player of the year, pitcher of the year last year, they started the clock on him. So I guess they're not going to do it across the board. So at some point, unless they decided it's going to be the whole year, that Gorman has this whole year to show you what he can do. I thought that was last year.
7: Yeah, how many more whole years are we going to get? We're up to five now. I think we've kind of understand now who he is.
6: I share that opinion. Lars Nootbaar will be coming up here at some point soon. Might see him in St. Louis for the Cubs series. He moved from Memphis to Double-A. That's not because of any issues. He had a home run over the weekend. It's more for a travel thing. But he has been fine. He's not tearing the cover off the ball in Memphis, but he has been fine. And I would imagine that you're going to see him this weekend in St. Louis. That would be my guess. That's an outfield.
8: It's kind of like making a trade, Tim, when you get a player back
6: Yeah.
8: It's almost like they made a trade. Yeah.
7: The thing about Blaze Jordan is he does not strike out. He's only fanned 20 times all year in 167 at-bats. He's got the 8 home runs. He's driving in runs. I don't know why you wouldn't try it at this point. It doesn't make any sense. You got a big hole in your lineup, and you got a guy at AAA having a bang-up year. I don't know why you wouldn't try it.
6: 919 OPS for Blaze Jordan. Batting average, 317. Home runs, 8. And he has driven in 26 in 43 games. That's what he is doing. Also down there, for those who, because I saw there was a text earlier to shoot Pedro Páez into the sun, Doug. Jimmy Crooks, 989 OPS. However, the strikeouts, 49 and 133 at-bats. He has 13 home runs, which is 2 ahead of Joshua Baez and his 11. So there are some guys hitting at Memphis. That is a continual talking point when you see the Cardinals get worked over offensively. At the same time, I don't know who would have been doing much offensively against a guy throwing 57 pitches over 100 miles an hour, setting a major league record yesterday. Sometimes one must doff their cap. The issue is there have been some guys not doing what we saw yesterday from Mizrowski, and they shut him down. Because once again, you get past that fourth spot in the lineup, and you have some real, real question marks.
7: Pais at least gives you a good defensive catcher. Throws pretty well. The pitcher seems to like to pitch to him. You know, you can write it off. You can have a catcher, maybe, who doesn't hit a lot. But you can't have outfielders, and you can't have a third baseman who aren't contributing much at all offensively. You can't get away with that all year.
8: And I believe Rick Horton on the radio was talking about Gorman's numbers are worse when he's the DH. So in other words, if he's not in the field, for whatever reason, he's not as successful at the plate.
7: Yeah.
8: So then that it limits it there, too, that based on the numbers, you wouldn't want him as a DH, so he's got to play in the field.
7: You sound frustrated.
8: Well, I'm trying to think their thinking. Is it that he gets the whole year, but what if this season isn't a throwaway year that you thought it was going to be? And does that change? Not major changes in terms of, you know, we're going to go for it. But do you alter your thinking a little bit? Hey, this Weatherholt's been better than we thought. Walker's been better than we thought. Now we're kind of in the mix here. Look around the National League. We could probably stay in the mix in the wild card. Do we alter the thinking a little bit?
7: I think say you this, definitely do.
8: Maybe this guy doesn't get the whole year. They have to be talking about it.
7: Yeah. He's had the whole year for the last 3 years. He's been a full-time player pretty much. He's hit 236, 203, 205 with lots of strikeouts. An occasional home run, sure, but is it worth it? I don't know. I just think you got to get more offense out of third base than that.
6: You're welcome to give your thoughts by texting in or calling in 314-399-9646. 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That's the number for the Callier and Thompson phone lines. 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Doug, I think we finally have some summer temperatures and consistent, glorious weather. It looks really good in the forecast. Low 80s, upper 70s over the next week and change. 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Cardinals also have a bit of a situation in the starting rotation, which has had some moments here of blips over the last, 10 days or so. Great start to May, little off Matthew Liberatore. 10 strikeouts yesterday, but wasn't able to match what was going on across the field. Here's Ali Marmol on Liberatore 10 Ks.
13: Yeah, just didn't get ahead first time through after that. He was able to fill up the zone, land everything, and able to get some swing and miss, 10 punch outs, only walked two, but the first time through was it took some good swings off him.
7: Yeah, he looked tough at times. He's got that slider and curveball going that breaks down and in on the right-handed hitter. That's a tough pitch to hit. 10 Ks is great for him. They let him go 101 pitches. I don't know how many Cardinal pitchers have gone that far this year.
8: But I think the hope that he's going to be an ace is probably not happening. Solid rotation guy. Remember, he's in your rotation, yeah, but probably not top of the rotation. He was your opening day starter, and I think there was hope that he would kind of go to that next level.
7: Well, so who's the ace? McGreevy the ace? So you have to have an ace.
9: 19 strikeouts in his last two starts, Martin.
8: He had a lot of Ks, yeah. But do you feel like he's an ace?
9: No.
8: No. No. And I think there was a little bit of hope. Hey, maybe this is his team now. This is his chance. And he's rock solid overall. Not an ace.
9: 7 earned runs in those 19 Ks during those two starts. Not great.
8: And if the playoffs were tomorrow, they would base it on matchups. They would look at who's got career numbers against that team. And
6: we've always got guys tearing up the minors. Then they come up and Marmalee and Bookworm nerds get their slimy launch angle and hard hit rate hands on them and ruin them or hold them back. Doug, that's from the 573. Marmalee.
14: Good morning.
6: Bookworm nerds and slimy launch angles?
7: Well... every team has players that come up and don't perform as well at the major league level as they did at the minor league level. That's not particularly unusual. I don't know if the bookworms get to them.
8: They give them a book as soon as they get here, Doug, and they change
7: everything.
8: Here's
7: your book. They try to change Walker, I guess. And whoever changed him the last time got it right.
6: I love how Doug only decides whether a player is good by their batting average. It's not the 1800s anymore, Grandpa! That's from Doug Glad, who was mad at Martin for not acknowledging that it rained Saturday, and now mad at Doug for looking at batting average.
7: That's one of the bookworms, doesn't look at batting averages. Show me a guy who hits 300, I'll show you a good hitter. Show me a guy who hits 203, I'll show you a bad hitter.
15: Sportscast. Our top story tonight, John Jay will be back tomorrow. Here's him getting a hit in 2012.
8: Tim, it's time for a text audit. I'm going to see what
7: it's still not.
6: Which one are we on, Doug Glad?
8: Yeah, I want to see. There's a lot of negativity out of you, Dougie.
7: Batting average is not an insignificant total, figure, stat. It isn't. Is it the most important one? Probably not, but it is an important one. It'll tell you pretty much who's hitting and who's not.
16: You're getting owned right now.
7: Don't feel that way.
6: Doug, Major League Ball is harder than Minor League Ball. That's from the Maplewood Mud Muffin.
7: Good call. Good call.
17: Suck it, Doug.
7: Boy, these guys do know baseball.
6: Don't people realize that the minors and the majors are two?
7: No, we didn't. We thought totally it was the same thing. We thought it was the exact same thing.
6: And the talent gap between them is so big. Just because somebody's tearing up the minor leagues doesn't mean they can succeed in the majors. Doug, that's from Andy Pants.
7: Oh, that was insightful.
14: back it up a bit.
7: And yet,
14: don't really care.
7: How do you know if there's
8: a context on that one?
7: Not going to tear it up, or if they're going to tear it up, if you don't give them a chance.
8: Paper's starting to heat up over there.
6: Yes. He hasn't been able to play drops for 4 days.
16: There's a storm coming, boys.
8: Flousy?
9: Flousy, that was Tim.
8: It was Tim?
9: Yeah.
6: Can we move on from the lead now? That's from Just Don't Press Push.
7: Okay.
6: And he doesn't like the Lifetime roofing lead that Doug selected.
9: The show isn't produced by committee here. We're not taking a straw poll.
8: Well, we talked hoop rock briefly. We have not gotten into news from the South.
9: My new favorite segment.
6: News from the South.
8: Is that anything SEC?
9: Literally anything south of here.
8: We also have from the desk of Jack B.
6: Yeah, that's the Polos Plus dossier.
8: Ice Rock is to be talked about later.
9: Yeah, a lot of news in Ice Rock.
6: Yeah, Doug, I was kind of surprised you didn't go with the Calder Cup.
7: Well, I decided not to.
8: After great debate.
7: Mm-hmm.
9: Yeah.
7: You guys watch the Indy 500?
8: A little bit.
7: That was fantastic.
8: That poor Malukas guy was just...
7: Oh, he's crying.
8: Oh, just crushed. And he probably knows. That close to winning it.
7: Yeah. It was about, what, 3 feet maybe? 2 feet difference?
9: Do you like how they pour milk all over each other, Doug?
7: They don't pour it all over each other.
6: Mm.
7: They pour it on the winner. He drinks it and slurps it and splashes
8: like a Zoolander gasoline with milk.
9: Every time I've seen the winner, they're always like everyone's pouring milk.
8: They dump it
9: on
8: themselves, kind of. You're supposed to drink a big chug of it, and I think now they just kind of drip the milk.
9: You
8: all
9: think
8: over.
9: It's 2% or whole?
8: Great question from the desk of Jack B.
6: What do we? There's a caller named Doug's favorite quarter zip. Doug's favorite quarter zip is on the Callier and Thompson phone lines.
7: Yeah. Hello, quarter zip.
18: 2%.
7: We
18: Hello?
7: Can't hear you.
18: Oh.
7: That's better.
18: Hi.
7: Hi.
18: Can you hear me now?
7: Yes.
18: All right. How you guys doing?
7: Oh, we're fine. You?
18: Doing all right.
7: All right.
18: Tim, you looking good? I can't see you, but I know you're looking good.
7: Okay, stop this.
18: I just wanted to call... like, this drops. I just wanted to call and... let you guys know, I don't know if you're aware, that the right field bleachers are being turned into a standing section only at Busch Stadium, inspired by the Tarps Off movement.
7: Really?
18: Yeah, are you guys aware of this?
8: Was not aware.
7: I hadn't seen that, no.
6: So the whole right field? I mean, there's that section, of course, but I didn't know that the whole right field.
18: It's the right field bleachers. I had a ticket, and I got an email last night saying that I was being comped a comparable ticket due to a construction of them removing the bleachers over there. So, that's interesting. It's going to be like a whole fan section. I feel like it's going to give a soccer stadium vibe or something, you know?
7: Really? I had not heard that. Are you in favor of that?
18: I am. I'm a young man who likes to get a little bit rowdy, so I think it'll be really fun.
7: Why do you get rowdy as a youngster?
18: Where do you get rowdy as a youngster?
7: No, I say, why? Do you get all liquored up?
18: I've never licked her. No, I've never licked her before.
7: Oh, gosh.
8: But, he was ready for that, Doug. He was ready. How old a fella are you?
18: I'm me and Jackie Papers are the same age.
6: 28 bills, Doug. 28 bills.
7: Do you a little chubby?
18: No, I like to stay in shape, work out a little bit here and there.
7: Okay.
18: Okay.
8: Did they give you the option of staying in that section? Was that an option for you?
18: No, actually, they did not.
7: Maybe it's not going to be done.
8: Okay,
7: it's not gonna be
8: so
7: ready.
8: It's going to be under construction. That's right. He said.
18: Yeah. So yeah, I'm going to the game in a week or so. So, but I called because now that there's this whole section this morning, I woke up. It's the first thing I thought of in the morning was a chant that we could use there with the crowd, and I have it written down, and I'm gonna say it. Okay. I'm gonna chant it.
7: All right.
18: It's gonna sound better with 1,000 people saying it.
7: All right.
18: But here it is. You guys ready?
7: Sure, we're ready.
8: Hold on the dais here. Is this a bit, or you think he's sincere here? What do you think?
6: Oh, sincere is the dais.
8: Okay.
6: Yeah.
8: Okay.
18: All right. It goes, we are the Cardinals. We are the Cardinals. We are the birds on the bat. Hey, we are the Cardinals. We are the Cardinals. St. Louis logo on the red hat.
7: Oof.
18: Or I'll go Saint. Or I'll go. We want navy caps.
7: That was a limit point.
18: And then it goes.
14: They are the Cardinals. They are the Cardinals. They'll make the defensive play. They are the Cardinals. They are the Cardinals. They're going to win us this game.
19: Jesus.
7: Well, I think it starts out okay. We just need a little stronger finish, maybe.
14: Well, there's a one more verse, but I kind of ended it. It's a little long. I'm not as skilled of a lyric songwriter as Chairman, you know?
7: Well,
8: Chairman, your thoughts on how he could maybe spice it up a bit? Back to the drawing board?
10: He might be on to something. He might need a beat behind it.
14: I think with 1,000 people in like a football stadium, or, you know, soccer, whatever you want to call it over here, stadium, it'll sound a lot better. You can't go too crazy and intricate with a chance with drunk people and stuff. You know?
7: Right, that's true. That's true.
10: If you print out a bunch of copies and hand it out and kind of get the ball...
14: Literally my idea was to print a bunch out or write them on index cards, go to the game, hand them out, and try to be like the lead guy in the crowd like they do at like soccer games and whatnot.
10: Yeah, I like this idea a lot.
8: Okay. You could be like a yell leader in college football.
6: Oh, yeah, like down at Giggum. Down in college station, the yell leaders.
7: Or the guy who tries to start the wave.
14: not as cool as that guy.
7: Calm down. Not as cool as that guy. All right. Well, but, we kind of like the idea. Are you going to plow ahead with it? This guy.
6: I got to talk to my kids.
14: Doug, what kind of quarter zip are you wearing today?
7: Blue one.
20: Yeah, Navy.
14: Yep, I knew it. That's your favorite one. I knew it. I could tell.
7: Well, I have several, couple that kind of look alike. Sorry.
14: No, that's okay. And I just know which one's your favorite, and it's the one you're wearing. So.
7: Okay. Well, I do like this one. It's comfortable, sure.
14: Maybe you could get a quarter zip made out of your hair.
7: Okay.
9: Yeah.
6: Were you dropping right there?
9: I had my finger on the trigger. Maybe I got a little happy. Apologies.
8: You were afraid to that he was going to go somewhere.
9: he's still here. Hello? Oh. No, is
8: caller,
9: he?
8: Hello. It was just a hair joke. Yes. We thought maybe he was taking a turn.
7: Yeah, hair jokes are okay.
14: No, I try to keep it clean. You know, I got kids. I'm not trying to be, you know, Orson Woods Wacko or one of those.
7: Right.
6: Orson Woods Wacko takes
8: one of those guys. Right,
9: yeah, welcome one to that world. We're entering into a
8: so
9: world
8: you got
9: pain.
8: The kid, so it sounds like you're not hanging out at Tam Avenue like Papers is shooting it.
14: Up until about a year ago, I was not, yeah. Or I was, yeah. I probably saw him up there a couple times.
7: Oh, did you?
6: Oh, you saw Papers? Yeah.
14: Oh, yeah. Never got the galls to come up and talk to him. You know, he's just such an aura around him.
9: Yeah, he's such an aura. Such an intimidating figure.
14: I observe from afar, you know?
9: Yeah. Stand in front of an eggshell wall, I blend in.
14: Exactly. All right, fellas, I got to get going. I just wanted to call and let you guys know. I had a great idea.
9: 10 out of 10 call.
8: 10 out of 10?
6: Well, not according to the Air Comfort Service text inbox. Need this guy's measurements stat. That's from Mr. Licks. This guy sounds like he's 52 and divorced. Didn't he say he was 28
8: and recently married?
7: So,
6: yeah. Quit the chuckling, you weird ass. That's from Martin's old Two Fox black dress shoes. Wow, is that a new text inbox?
8: No, they've been in. And I do have a pair of old black shoes I keep under my desk on days that I have low for. Oh, God, I need some shoes. It is a thing.
9: Wingtips?
8: It is a thing.
6: This dork has time for baseball games because he for sure ain't getting any ass, Doug. That's from Greg Oden's stovepipe.
9: He just procreated.
6: He did. Please, dear God, get this guy off the air. Oh. I am now going to drive off the side of the bridge. That's from the navy blue road cap. And Doug, the Cardinals sported the navy blue road cap on Saturday afternoon. And why, unfortunately, it was the only time they sported it this weekend. 1-0 with the navy blue road cap, 0-2 without.
7: Yeah, they wore those powder blue uniforms.
6: And then and the second game of the twin bill.
7: And they didn't go with the blue hats on that. Had to anger you.
9: Yeah, we saw one game.
6: I get no blue navy cap with the powder blue. I understand that.
7: But this was their big chance to wear navy blue caps on the road. They didn't have to wear those jerseys.
9: Yeah, we only got one. We only saw it one time.
7: Yeah. And the Reds were wearing all red uniforms. One of those. That was kind of a horrendous.
9: You didn't like the look?
7: No.
6: Yeah, did you like that?
9: No.
6: Okay, that would have been off-brand for your uniform observation.
9: That's why I was like, thank God when the Cardinals released their City Connects, that it's white pants, red jersey.
7: And Francona came out to make a pitching change, and he had a hoodie. It looked like he was in a jumpsuit.
9: Yeah.
7: Said, what's going on here?
6: Friend of the program and tonight's starter, Mike McGreevy, texted me in between the games, and he said, hopefully the people listening to TMA are happy with the Navy caps today. And I wrote back, almost as important as us being happy is, does the team prefer them? His response, yeah, I'd say a lot of the guys think these are the coolest hats we got. That's Michael T. McGreevy, 2026 National League Cy Young winner and passionate advocate of the Navy caps. And as the Cardinal player rep, I would imagine he can get that legislation passed through. Navy caps on the road tonight against Milwaukee, win the game.
7: With McGreevy pitching.
6: That's right. That's right.
8: What if he just comes out wearing the Navy?
6: Oh, what a message.
7: They won't. They'll wear the red hats. You know they won't.
8: But what if he just wore the blue?
6: Yeah.
7: I'd be in favor of that. But
6: sends a message. Yeah.
8: There are your Cardinals wearing a red hat. The other fellow, though, he's got one that's blue. Hey, see, it's catchy, Doug.
7: Well, it needs just to rhyme. Probably needs to rhyme.
8: I thought he was going to do a bit, like when he, I think the call was serious, and then when he got to that part, I thought he was going to take a turn and rhyme it with Doug and plug or something. You know,
6: just, wouldn't be a bad idea. Yeah.
8: But he was serious.
10: I vetted him to make sure the chant wasn't going to go down any nefarious
8: So he told
10: roads.
8: You he had a chant ready.
10: He did.
7: I think he was onto something. The beginning of the chant's okay. I could see people saying, we are the card, but something's got to roll. You need a bigger finish.
10: I think handing out like laminated chant cards in the bleachers is the move for that guy. I think he's got to do that.
9: I think that'll play.
6: Okay. Play well.
9: He needs to call back in every week, once a week.
8: You really enjoyed it.
9: Yeah.
8: What did you enjoy about it? His self-chuckle?
6: I like the self-chuckle.
9: The self-chuckle was great. A lot of confidence, you know.
8: Yeah.
9: He looked comfortable at the plate. That's we need callers like that.
6: We have a new Michelob Ultra YouTube chat participant here, one I haven't seen before. Now, Doug, as Chairman Kurtz research has proven, there are a large number of people using multiple names in there, so you never know.
7: Yeah.
6: But Tarps Off Baseball is the name of this account, just posted. Yes, he loved Quarter Zip's call and said, I am helping push the movement for dedicated supporter sections in MLB sections like the Cardinals did. So Tarps Off Baseball is the Michelob Ultra YouTube chat name, and this person is leading a movement for a supporter section.
7: Okay. And have we nailed it down? I know nobody has, but have you guys heard that they were ripping out the right field bleachers for standing-only section?
9: I haven't heard that. We had a new con.
8: I just texted Anouk, and he said it's going to be a GA section moving forward, general admission. So they won't sell tickets to that section.
9: Sure.
6: Wow.
7: The bleachers.
6: How about that?
8: So I said, to clarify.
6: And it'll be standing only? The whole thing?
8: Moving forward, we're not selling tickets there. GA section. People are being relocated, which is what our caller was pointing out. So I just said, for clarification, are there all those bleachers being removed?
6: And you're awaiting response. Wow.
8: I don't even have the dot, dot, dot.
6: So when he was on with us, when he was on Friday, I believe, maybe Thursday.
9: Thursday.
6: I don't recall that part. He talked about moving those guys down there and having that energy in there, but I don't believe that he was talking about the whole section and then it being a standing section.
9: He did say GA. He did say that.
6: The whole standing.
9: That part, the ripping out the bleachers, that's news to me, but he did say that there was going to be general admission tickets over there.
6: And this guy said he got an email over the weekend for this coming weekend's Cubs series.
9: Yeah, is that what he was referencing?
10: I had heard that before that caller said that there was going to be people that had tickets in those sections or that section being relocated to a comparable seat.
9: Okay.
8: So and they're trying to make it more prominent than that upper right field concourse area.
10: And as far as I knew, there wasn't any like construction or anything being added or taken out. The section was just kind of being redesignated.
7: It seems to me it's a little different to stand all game for a soccer game or a football game or even a basketball game where there's almost nonstop action on the field. Baseball, there's long periods of nothing going on.
9: That's where you make your own fun.
7: And you're gonna
6: make your own fun.
7: You're gonna stand there for three hours and 15 minutes
9: and chant and beg for more catchers. Whatever
7: I
9: you have to do.
7: You could do that.
9: Wave your shirt around.
7: It's worth a shot. Anything to pump more
8: I mean,
7: life
8: if that section can get some Navy caps on the road chants going,
7: it's got maybe they should all wear Navy caps while they stand out there.
8: Oh, my.
7: You can't get in without a Navy cap.
8: Oh, my.
9: Yeah. Topless Navy cap and then helmet nachos.
7: And maybe Spurs.
8: The jingle jangle?
9: What an outfit that would be.
8: Tottenham Hotspur? Papers, your friend who just called in, wants to start a GoFundMe page to have lap band surgery.
7: Oh.
8: What was that loser's name? He's in my crosshairs. Doug, that's from the Warson Woods Wacko.
9: He did send a stray to the Warson Woods Wacko.
8: Out of nowhere.
9: Which if I did know the guy, which I don't, I would have advised pick somebody else. You just pick somebody else.
8: You don't go with the Warson Woods Wacko or Buck Swope?
9: It's just trouble you don't want. Trust me, I've been staring down the business end of both of those gentlemen, and it's not a fun place to be. What I will say is that I love a live caller, especially one who's got something to say, you know, but I also like the ones who just kind of want to hang out, you know? I just love the callers.
7: Oh, do you really?
9: Yeah, that's what radio is all about, you know? That's what separates us from a general podcast. We do it live. We have interaction, engagement from the listeners live in real time.
8: The people who stand at the city game the entire game blocking everyone's view should be taken out back old Yeller style. We've been over this, Doug. That's from Richmond Heights Rob. He is not happy.
9: They have a whole section where you can't sit. If you're complaining there.
7: There's no seats at all, right?
9: Well, they have seats, but they're...
7: There's nails in the seats?
9: Well, they're...
7: To encourage you not to sit down?
8: If you sit down, it's like, a bed of nails. You will stand.
9: No, like the seat... You know how a seat folds up and down?
7: Sure.
9: They stay folded down.
7: So you could sit.
9: No, you can't sit.
7: Well, when it's down, that's when you sit on it.
8: No, but there's a giant nail. Are you not listening to papers?
9: No, it feels like I'm talking
7: when
9: backwards
7: the seat is
9: or something.
7: Up, you wouldn't be able to sit on it. When the seat is down, you could sit on the seat.
8: Mm.
9: No, the back of the seat. When the back of the seat is up, you can sit on it.
7: Well, then what's the seat attached to?
9: Holy hell.
8: Let's talk about the first four in Dayton papers.
9: I mean, I don't know what to tell you. The seats are folded down so you can't sit on them. You can't sit on the seats
8: Doug's
9: in the supporter
8: section.
9: Doug's
8: saying they would be folded up because down would be the
9: this
8: seat.
9: This is pure semantic. I'm telling you, they can't let they don't sit in the supporter section. They don't let you.
7: Because there's nails on them.
9: No.
8: You don't have any engagement from the listeners. You have engagement from the five people's texts who you read. Doug, that's from Postal Blue.
9: Gosh. Whatever works, man. They don't ask how, they ask how many.
8: Martin, let me do a text audit for you. Please God, hang up. It's the South African World Cup song, What the F. FIFA is now going to be suing the morning after for stealing their song. It's waving flags from the World Cup years ago, stupid. It's not construction, guys. It's a few bolts. Clearly no calluses on any hands in there other than papers, and we know why that is. Doug, that's Postal Blue.
7: Okay. Thank you, Postal.
9: You saying I'm blue collar?

0: A veiled prophet who loves the doggies says, folded up and locked, you pale public school dweeb.
1: Is that not what I said?
2: No, you said they were going down.
1: Who cares? I'm telling you, you can't sit down, there. What's the point? What's the difference? You can't sit there. What does it matter if it's locked up, locked down? Why are we harping on these semantics?
2: Because if the seat was down, that's what you'd want. Oh, I can sit. The seat's down. If the seat's up, you won't be able to sit there. And there's nails in the seats.
3: By the way, Anouk says, not tearing out the bleachers, just converting it to a GA section.
0: There you go.
3: So if you like to sit in the right field bleachers, just know, moving forward, it's general admission, that area, that's obviously where they're trying to encourage people to do the tarps off and kind of being a fan section. Papers, are you okay?
1: I'm fine.
2: He's not saying anything the rest of the show. Rich, and by general admission, you can buy a seat anywhere and drift down there, maybe?
3: I guess so. Because that was the upper section. You didn't buy it. You could go from anywhere. You could go from the green seats. You can go from field box, wherever, up to that section. I think that's the same idea.
2: I'd kind of like to have that rule all over the stadium. You just drift into the best seat you can find.
3: Why'd you go sit in the green seat, take your shirt off, and say, hey, I just thought I'd sit here.
2: Yeah.
3: What if the whole stadium's GA?
2: People would get there real early.
3: Hey, DeWitt, pass me the beer. Beer man's right down there.
1: Here's you get 20. To sit in the owner suite?
3: Sitting next to the DeWitt. Hey, hot dog, yeah. Hey, Billy, grab that for me, would you?
2: I'd like that a lot.
0: Get involved on the program by texting in 314-399-9646, by opening up your YouTube app, typing TMASTL in the YouTube channel, and subscribing to the TMASTL YouTube channel. And, of course, you can call in, just like Doug's favorite quarter zip did, 314-974-0101. 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
1: A lot of smooth options in here,
0: there's
1: man.
0: Yeah, I mean, this Andrew Hubbard and Polos Plus, they don't mess around. It's a bet. Lay it down, Doug. They didn't know me 91. Bet they know me now. Is that Mace from Mo Money, Mo Problem?
2: I don't know who the hell that was.
0: I think it was. You can also get involved by calling in as Chairman Curtis, fielding phone calls, and you can talk it over. But just don't get suspended in the appliance discounter suspension log. You will, Doug. Anybody in there, or do the suspensions expire over the weekend?
2: Well, since it was a three-day weekend, they did indeed expire. The Kroenke hater got suspended on, I guess, Friday.
0: So that is that carrying over?
2: It's pretty much clear. Dotem, of course, remains suspended.
0: I thought that was lifted.
2: It was a brief reprieve, but he's back under indefinite suspension.
0: You know, it's his birthday today. It might be a nice little gesture on your part to say, you know what, for your birthday, why don't we lift that suspension?
2: Well, it'd be a nice gesture for him to behave properly, too, but it's not happening.
0: Unbelievable.
2: Suspended indefinitely.
0: All right. TMA listeners, don't go in the appliances counters suspension log. 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Chairman Kurt just sent me a text. Girl alert with a siren.
4: False alarm.
0: Not a girl.
4: It was a girl, but she just wanted to tell me something and not go on the air.
2: What she wanted to tell you?
4: I can't tell you that, Doug.
2: Oh, come on.
0: Wow, the ladies are calling in to talk to the chairman. Look at that, Doug.
2: This is a personal fan of yours?
4: I can't get into it, really.
2: Huh.
4: But we do have one calling in now that you'll all recognize the name. Triple B.
0: Owen Beerbisch.
2: Oh, okay.
0: All right. Well, she'll join us as we start the Fisher Window and Door Store 8 o'clock hour on the Polos Plus dossier. 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
11: Izzy, what's going on, man?
12: And you know what, Eddie boy, I've been pretty busy. 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
11: Yep, I'll tell you what, when you get done mowing the grass...
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11: Do it for St. Louis, do it.
12: Like Mama said, life is like a box of chocolates. 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What are we going to get at Fast Eddie's?
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11: 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And it's called the Eddie. It's the king of all foods.
12: Like Mr. Shannon always said, if you're 21 and in the mood, come on over to that Clark Bridge and come see Fast Eddie's Bon Air in beautiful Alton, Illinois.
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0: 50 years from now, when people think of the summer of 2026, they will think of this song.
1: I would think so. They'll still be singing it then. Some songs are timeless.

0: Will they play this at Busch Stadium? What percentage would you give it?
1: Zero. Huh? 0%. Biggest crowds of the year, I would think.
0: Oh, yeah. Glorious weather
1: in
0: the forecast as well.
1: You think a lot of people make the trip from Chicago down here?
0: No.
1: There's always a lot of Cub fans, whether they come all the way from Chicago, I don't know. This is considered Party Central.
0: Baldwin Beer Bitch is on the Callier and Thompson phone lines, Doug, and she has some thoughts.
1: Hello, bitch. Baldwin.
2: Hello. Yeah, can you hear me?
1: Yes, we hear you.
2: Okay, sorry. I couldn't hear the program, so that was a full start for me. How are you guys doing today?
1: Oh, we're fine. You?
2: Good. Sorry, Jackson. I don't have a chant prepared. I just kind of called to hang out for like 2 minutes. Is that okay?
0: Doug, is ours the kind of presentation where friends feel like they can drop by and hang out?
1: Yeah, absolutely. Yeah. Sure, at any time.
0: Come on in. The water's warm.
2: And Tim, you don't have to Venmo me. I don't want to be begging for money, girl. Your money's no good here.
0: Oh, Doug, how about that? It's good news because I owe Mike Caruso and Matt Poling, Doug, way too much money.
1: Do you really?
0: Yeah, it's a real problem.
2: I would just feel so bad if you couldn't feed your children pizza on Friday. So
0: Friday night is pizza night.
2: But hey, I was just on to tell you, I wore my Navy cap on the beach a lot this past week, and I got a lot of compliments on it.
1: Oh, did you really?
0: It's a great cap. What Cardinals beach? Won a couple world championships with it. Then they switched to red.
1: What beach did you go to?
2: We were on Okaloosa Island, Fort Walton, like Destin adjacent, you know. So all the texters can pour in their Hoosier 30A, yada, yada. But it was beautiful.
1: Did you find it to be Hoosier, yada, yada?
2: You know, it was definitely a lot less Hoosier than PCB. It got more Hoosier as it got closer to Memorial Day weekend.
1: Oh, yeah.
2: Yeah, you know, and Tim and Doug and, you know, everyone's interest. I thought thong bikinis were out in like 19 or 20. I saw a lot of thong bikinis going on.
1: Oh,
2: is that
1: did
2: back
1: you?
2: In?
0: Thong bikinis?
2: Yeah, and even like thong, like one pieces that had like a thong back. I thought that trend died in 19 and 20. So I don't know. I'm not, you know, obviously
0: 1920,
2: I'm not
0: Doug, that was the Zoftig era?
1: They were wearing full dresses to the beach in 1920.
3: Like flappers?
4: I think she meant 2019 or 2020.
5: Not to mention her hot body that looks hot in a bikini.
0: Right, well, there's our fashion analyst right there.
3: You're talking about like very skimpy.
2: Yeah. And like one of them was like Miley Cyrus, like peak, you know, like bangers, like, you know, grinding on Robin Thicke.
3: Yeah, where you can't
2: it was
3: stop.
2: Not much covered on the front and not a whole lot covered on the back. And, like, you know, her boyfriend was just proudly walking around the beach. And it was like, you know what? Good for you, sir.
3: I think Doug brought those back.
1: Yeah, I have several. Different colors, of course. You didn't wear a thong, did you?
0: Flip that off.
2: Hell no.
1: Oh,
2: I'm married and modest.
1: Okay.
2: Yeah.
1: All right.
2: Jeez, Doug.
1: Well, you said there was a lot of it out there. I thought maybe you were in there. Joining the crowd.
2: I was making an observation.
1: Okay.
2: I did want to comment on the Reddit ban. I can't call into the Strode program because I know the phone's been on the fritz for like 3 weeks.
0: Yeah. Has that been fixed, Jackson?
3: No.
2: It's all part of the secret plan. You can actually get banned from commenting on a subreddit, but still view it. And I'm ashamed to admit on the radio that actually happened to me. I got banned from commenting on a subreddit, but I can still view and upvote and downvote.
0: What did you do to get banned from commenting on a subreddit?
3: And which subreddit was it? Yep.
2: I'm not going to reveal because it's my corporate employer subreddit, and I got a little too woke, apparently. And the moderator of that one banned me for being too political, is what it said, because I did violate the rules. But I didn't get banned from all of Reddit. So I'm not saying that, you know, Iggy is misconstruing that, but I am confirming you can get banned from commenting, but then still view that subreddit, which is kind of weird.
1: Okay.
2: So.
1: All right, well, just watch your language, sister.
2: I'll try. I didn't even use any foul language. So it's, you know, if I knew I was going to get banned, I would have gave them a piece of my mouth, but they don't even let me.
1: A piece of your mouth?
2: Hey, Martin, bitch. Do you know when this construction's going to end? I'm really tired of it on 270.
0: Martin, that has been your pet project.
4: There was some improvements last week. If you're merging 64 west and you get on to 270 north, just a total nightmare. Now a little better.
0: Oh, is that right?
4: A little better. But
3: we're talking 270 going north.
4: But now if you're
3: 64.
4: Going south, especially at night, 270 south right there at that 64,
3: yeah.
4: just they'll have just cones zigging and zagging.
3: It's like an F1 Grand Prix.
4: It's a go-kart track when you were 12. Yeah. It just zigzags. I don't know his answer. It's taken.
2: This is just making me want to be a stay-at-home dog mom like Sharon. So I got to give her credit because if I had to deal with this traffic all the time. So hey, and last thing, Doug, why aren't you talking about Joey Chestnut and the legal implications of his probation and what that could do to him for his 4th of July hot dog eating contest this year?
1: I hadn't heard anything about it. What's going on with
2: that? Are you even a sports journalist?
1: Okay, knock it off. I said I hadn't heard anything about it. What's going on with that?
2: I'm sorry, but he's one of the greatest American athletes of all time.
1: I know who he is, but what's going on with it?
4: Well, Doug,
1: I'm at my wit's end.
4: He pleads guilty after allegedly slapping a man at a bar. Competitive eater Joey.
6: Unbelievable.
4: Competitive eater Joey Chestnut has pled guilty to battery in connection for an incident happened at an Indiana bar earlier this year. Police in Westfield say that Chestnut had slapped a man in the face. Chestnut told officers he didn't recall the incident.
1: So now he can't compete this 4th of July?
2: No, he can't. Luckily, the judges in Indiana were smart and they didn't put a travel ban on his probation, which I think, I don't know, I've never been on probation. I'm sure some of the listeners have, but usually travel bans are part of probation. But luckily, these judges knew what was best for America. So
4: Chestnut claimed if he slapped the victim's face, it would have been in a fun way. However, officers showed him the footage, and then he said, that did not look nice. There was something he said. Okay.
2: So, anyway. Misdemeanor. All right. Well, I got past the construction, so thank you guys for hanging out with me. I'm going to zoom on over and get up to normal speed, but I just wanted to say hi. I'll probably check in another few months, you know, like late summer, early fall. But
0: it'll be on the Polos Plus dossier for fall.
1: Well, pencil her in.
7: There you have it.
1: Okay,
4: she just wanted to touch base.
0: Mr. Licks has a problem with her vacation conversation. Quote, Okaloosa Island, LMAO. It's called Destin. I don't know why people will do anything in their power to avoid saying, I went to Destin. That's from Mr. Licks.
3: I've been to Okaloosa Island. Senior spring break.
0: Mr. Licks has sent in a map image to show that Destin is Okaloosa Island, and he will not hear anything otherwise.
1: They're very close. I don't understand why it's such a horrible thing to go to Destin. I've been there. It was very nice.
3: Yeah.
4: The last time I went there in the parking lot, almost every plate was from Missouri.
1: Was it?
4: It's unbelievable. We've taken it over, Doug.
1: But it was okay, wasn't it?
4: Yeah,
1: you
4: fine.
1: Don't
4: totally.
1: Go down there
4: beaches
1: say, oh my
4: are
1: God,
4: nice.
1: This is horrible.
4: No. Weather's nice.
1: Yeah.
0: I love Triple B. That's from Caller Ellen, Doug. There is an alliance forming.
1: Triple B.
4: So not all is encouraging, Tim. Can the BBB never check in again from chaos?
0: No. Let's see what we got. Great call from the middle class Baldwin B. Speaking of, twice divorced, topless, overweight female rednecks and hey dudes in bedazzled trucker hats. Pony show at Lake of the Ozarks this weekend. Only 79 minimum payments left on my 22-foot. Doug, how do you pronounce this boat name? Jackson?
3: Let me pull up the old text line.
0: Financed at 17.9% APR. Kelsey got hammered off a couple few Zimas and showed the other St. Dominic moms her new set of Rodericks.
1: Oh!
0: Grateful. That's from Cotton Candy Randy.
1: That was his vacation wrap-up?
0: Yeah, Kelsey got hammered on Zimas and showed off the other St. Dominic moms her new set of Rodericks.
4: Is that a nod to Joe Roderick?
3: Yeah, it's no, not, Saint not to breasts.
1: St. Dominic, is that St. Charles?
3: Yeah. Hell of a soccer program out there.
4: Sports in general.
1: And she got some new Rodericks.
3: Why can't
4: so
3: I
4: people are now sending us their vacation
0: that's
4: report.
0: Correct. That's what we're getting.
4: We'll take a lake report. We didn't get thick neck Matt. I saw a couple of texters earlier that were at the lake.
0: Doug, Destin is great if you like settling for life. That's from the Hunchback of Von Castle.
1: I don't understand all the hate. It's not the most glamorous vacation spot in the world, but it's darn nice.
0: Yesterday, we saw a G-string bikini at our neighborhood pool. My wife was appalled, but I thought the guy was hot. That's from Gus Chiggins' prospecting party.
6: I prefer a thong.
0: See? Was that gluten-free perk?
3: No, I don't know who that was. It was somebody.
1: It wasn't Roderick.
4: It was somebody.
3: Yeah, I don't think it was Roderick.
4: Thanks for the clarification, paper. That's great.
0: Yeah. Okaloosa Island is not Destin. That's from the Harry Hall.
3: Yeah, it's a decent, I mean, not decent. It's west. It's in the same area, but it's west of Destin.
0: I bet the Warson Woods Wacko has really nice Rodericks. That's from We Too Low. And then the text directly above We Too Low is from the Warson Woods Wacko. Beer bitch, you are a poor. A May visit to 30A screams poor. You can't even afford to join the other trash in August. I bet you drove there in a 2013 Honda Odyssey. That's from the Warson Woods Wacko. Mm. He's really dialing in his numbers.
1: And so if you go to Destin, you're settling for life?
0: That's Pearl the Hunchback of Vaughn Castle. These are things I didn't know.
3: I enjoy it down there.
1: Yeah, that one time
3: Seaside
1: I was there,
3: Destin area.
1: It was very nice.
3: Yeah, it's not. You don't have to drive 18 hours to get down to South Florida.
1: No.
3: Doesn't break the bank.
1: A 2013 Honda Odyssey would probably make it there.
0: Do not activate me. It is literally the same thing as Destin. Please do not push me. That's from Mr. Licks.
1: Or what?
3: Yeah, right.
0: All of Florida sucks, Doug. That's from The Big Show.
3: Oh, disagree.
1: Well, the wonderful thing is you don't have to go if you don't want to.
3: Yeah. Least favorite part of Florida, Doug, go.
1: Least favorite
3: part? Correct. That was the question. Yes, sir.
1: Ever been to Belglade, Florida?
3: No, where's that?
1: Oh, my God. It's right in the center of the state.
3: Like oh, yeah.
1: Land that time forgot.
0: How's that, man?
1: Very, very poor. Alligators, snakes everywhere.
0: 29-25 RAV4, and I'm going to Spain in August. Buzz off, wacko, you weirdo. Mm. That is from the Baldwin Beer Bitch. I guess she meant 2025 RAV4, and she is going to Spain in August.
1: Okay.
0: And once the war is
4: getting people's travel plans.
1: She has to make up for having gone to Destin.
0: I am pushing you, Licks. There is an entire body of water between Destin and Okaloosa Island. That's from the Hairy Hog.
1: Okay. Why do people get so worked up about this? Why would you care where someone else vacations?
3: Yeah, it's, you
4: gotta
3: pick
4: your battles.
3: She called
4: in to just touch base?
1: Mm-hmm. She was going through that construction zone on 270.
0: Yeah, that's how she gets through it. You also can call in 314-974-0101.
4: Bar is pretty high today.
0: Yeah, here in Thompson phone lines. Then you've got the Michelob Ultra YouTube chat, and subscribe to the TMASTL YouTube channel. And, of course, we have the Design Air Heating and Cooling email today, the morning after, at InsideSTL.com. 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
0: Sharon and Clayton is exhausted by the vacation talk. Give me a break with this, quote, I went somewhere for a week, therefore I'm rich, crap. That's Sharon and Clayton.
1: Okay.
4: She goes for advice. Months at a time.
0: That's correct.
4: But months. To be fair, yeah. I don't think the BBB was bragging.
1: She's defending her choice of vacation sites.
4: Mentioning where she was.
0: I have a 94 Windstar, and I'm going to Cedar Rapids next May. Doug, that's from the 314.
4: Probably a kids' tournament.
1: If you just mention that you went to a vacation, it's not a real hot spot, such as Destin, you get lit up. How dare you?
0: Guys, I'm going to Kentucky Lake this summer. I haven't been before. That's from the 636.
1: I went as a kid.
0: Yeah, so did I.
1: Yeah.
0: Kentucky Dam Village, is that where we
1: went?
0: Yes,
1: yes. It's a fun spot.
3: Nice, little, easy little drive.
1: Family place.
0: Three and a half hours?
1: Yeah, yeah, something like that.
0: Meat and potatoes.
3: Very meat and potatoes.
0: Meat and potatoes.
1: Oh, yeah, a little boating, a little fishing.
3: Very meat and potatoes.
1: Kind of a family vacation spot that won't cost your parents $10,000.
3: Play bags.
1: Yeah.
3: Have some cold pops.
1: Mm-hmm.
0: Sharon is just an unlikable shrew. That's from Arbor Day. Don't you like the term shrew?
1: No, no.
0: Arbor Day is a four-time texter of the year. I already gave him 2026.
3: Is a shrew just like a gerbil adjacent?
1: I think it is. Like a small, like
3: it's
1: a mouse.
3: It's a gerbil with a little bit of a honker on it. It's got a honker. It's got a real nose on it.
4: A honker?
3: Yeah. It's got like an anteater's kind of disposition.
1: An anteater's disposition.
4: Disposition.
3: Yeah. I'm kind of liking the vibe on this shrew.
0: You can email in your thoughts on shrews anytime you would like. The morning after at InsideSTL.com. 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Doug, you couldn't believe it. West Ham, Tottenham Hotspur, separated by just 5 miles as the crow flies. Mm-hmm. Oh, tears on one side this weekend. We'll have that for you. It's TMA 101 ESPN.

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0: Yes.
1: Is it?
0: Yeah.
2: Stevie Nicks. 77.
1: Call me this morning. Stevie Nicks. Oh, boy. 50 years ago, they were red hot. She was in the mid-20s. What'd you say, Doug? 77?
2: 77 is my guess.
1: I'm going to say maybe a tick higher. I'm going to go 78. Tim, Stevie Nicks' birthday today. Doug's at 77. I'm at 78. Jackson giving no tells.
3: God, I feel good about the under. I'm going to go $1.
0: So you're taking 76?
3: I'm just saying $1.
0: Okay.
3: I'm covering everything. Because they overbid, I win. Showcase Showdown.
0: She turned 78 today.
3: Oh. Who shipped it, Doug?
1: Right here.
3: Martin.
0: Martin.
2: She seems like one of those people that should be about 25 years old her whole life. Doesn't she just seem like she's like forever young? I haven't seen her in a while, but every time I do see her, she hadn't changed very much.
3: And we too grow to see it that way. She can blow out the candles with the hole she burned into her septum.
2: Oh, gosh.
0: Jeez. Very descriptive.
3: It's so vivid.
1: Yeah. She always had the flowing gowns and kind of, was it just like boas and things, just kind of always walking around in lace.
0: Yeah.
1: Flying through the air. And Iggy grabbed her rear or she grabbed his? It was.
2: I'm sure she grabbed Yeah. His. Yeah. Women could not keep their hands off him. Yeah.
3: Great. The orange traffic cone will hijack after the morning there after the review of the concert he went to and didn't like the set list and then just ruined a whole hour. Some veiled prophet. He's not looking forward to after the morning after, which you can watch on the TMA STL YouTube channel coming up at 11 o'clock. We are here until 11 with TMA, presented to you by Brown and Crouppen on 101 ESPN. Doug, Tottenham Hotspur. Okay. Unbelievable.
2: I couldn't believe it. I wasn't seeing. What happened?
3: Tottenham avoids relegation, and that means West Ham has to go down, and it is not playing well with their fan base. Jackson, just outside, following the news, we caught up here with is this a West Ham supporter, Doug?
0: Yes.
3: West Ham supporter. Okay. Here is an interview right outside the stadium after the Premier League relegation.
2: Okay.
4: Look, it's a difficult day for West Ham. I'm here with Matt and Taylor, their fans. They've been to the game, they've walked out. I mean, look, it's not a happy day, is it, guys?
5: It's a devastating day for the club, and I'll be honest with you, it's absolutely...
2: Oh, come on.
5: It's heart-wrenching, you know, to see the club. And,
2: stop it.
5: My son as well, you know. As a club, this is devastating, obviously, and... I hope we can bounce back, but obviously there's a lot of issues behind closed doors that we're aware of, which is there's a high debt and stuff, so we're going to have to sell players. Early season form was the bit that caught us, basically. Our first half of the season was abysmal. We have turned it around slightly in the second half, but it's too little too late. However, the dream goes on, and hopefully we'll bounce back as a football club. For our fans... have been absolutely astronomical. I honestly, I'm really.
4: He does with
2: it. Stop it!
5: I really mean that.
2: Oh, gosh.
5: It's a devastating day for the club, but we'll be back. Yeah. Thanks very much.
4: Of course, man. Appreciate it.
5: Cheers.
4: Appreciate
2: it. Who was that crying?
0: It was the West Ham fan.
1: Yeah, it was a West Ham fan. Like an older guy, too.
0: He was probably in his early 50s. Wearing some very American glasses, I would say.
3: And what does that mean, American glasses?
0: He kind of looked like an umpire at a Little League game, kind of sunglasses, you know, orange, intense. He seemed to have a kind of a portly shape to him.
2: Now, West Ham won their game 3-0 over Leeds, but... they're out because Tottenham Hotspur also won?
0: Yes. West Ham needed to win, and Tottenham needed to lose for Spurs to go down. West Ham, unfortunately, even though they won, it was too little too late.
2: Okay.
0: They'll be going down to the championship where, I mean, immediately, first things first, they lose out in the Premier League broadcast money. So that's about £100 million right there.
2: A year?
0: Yeah.
3: God forbid someone cares about something, Vaughn. That's from the Loomster.
2: Well, a 50-year-old man crying over his soccer team losing, that's a little much, isn't it? That's a little much.
3: Now, Loomster, the action's back on you. That guy sounded like a Libby Jack after a Valkyrie loss. That's from Eric in the Central West End. I guess that alliance was short-lived.
6: Sorry, pal.
0: What, is that funny, Morton?
2: If I was the owner and I just lost 100 million pounds a year, I might be in tears. I don't know about a fan.
3: Will Jackson just say what he's trying to say instead of talking in code? That's from Mr. Licks. Are you talking in code?
0: What the hell have I done? What have I done?
2: These sunglasses. What these American done? Sunglasses.
0: Yeah, they're like what guys wear, like, you know.
6: Give me a comp.
0: On the lake.
3: Oh!
0: Well, yeah, you, like, now you're like extrapolating.
6: Oakley kind of sunglass?
0: Yeah, Oakley adjacent.
6: I wouldn't have guessed that for a
2: like
6: cheap British
2: gas station
6: thing.
0: Closer,
2: sunglasses?
0: Now you're
6: all right, Vaughn.
0: You're getting there.
2: Okay. I like the big, giant sunglasses. That's why I had the sunglasses that made me look like Jackie O.
6: Remember blue blockers?
2: Sure.
3: Have I died and woken up in heaven? We're talking EPL and Tottenham Hotspur. That's from Ed Time. He's of the Brothers Time. There's Steve and there's Ed. That was Ed Time.
0: Yeah, so like in comparison, Wrexham, who we've talked about before.
3: Doug, that's Ryan Reynolds' former
0: yeah,
3: club.
0: They got moved up to the championship. They've got promoted from a lower league. Their stadium seats 10,000. West Ham's London Stadium seats 62,000. So that's the discrepancy you're going to see in that league next year.
2: Now, as I read this, West Ham still had a better record than Tottenham Hotspur. So why
3: would... Jackson, maybe there's a mistake.
0: No, it's about points. So it's like the NHL. The Tottenham has more points.
2: West Ham's record was... Oh, they do it backwards. Oh, 10, I'm looking at 10, 9, and 19, thinking they tied 19 times. That was probably 19 losses.
0: That's correct.
2: Do your schedules right. Do your standings and your tables correctly.
6: Look at the table.
0: Yeah.
3: Doug, it's no different than when some Blues fans cried after winning the Cup in 2019. That's from it's your boy, Fuzz.
2: Okay, you go cry your eyes out over your soccer team. You have at it.
3: Jackie Parchment wept when Justin Safford declined his advances on the tonic dance floor. That's from Shrimply Pibble.
0: Justin Safford went to Mizzou 12 years before I ever went there.
3: So, but did you still hit on him?
0: No, I didn't hit on him. I
6: barely remember that name.
0: Maybe not 12 years, but at least 5 to 10 years.
3: Was it like a Friday night at Tonic, or was that a Saturday night, or was it like an industry night?
0: Tonic was barely around when I was there. Matter of fact, I think it closed going into
3: Safford.
0: My sophomore year. No.
3: So your freshman year, you run into Justin Safford. He's back in
0: town. No, I would see Big Steve Moore. I would see him every once in a while. Lawrence Bowers, they would still hang around, but not Justin Safford.
6: Justin Safford out of Bloomington, Illinois.
0: Good player.
3: My God, soccer talk's worse than a Mr. Licks text. That's from Starfish Street. And now they're not happy about the topic of conversation.
2: I guess if West Ham got relegated, wouldn't Burnley and Wolverhampton also get relegated?
3: Wolves.
0: Yes, all three of them are going down.
2: So who's crying for Wolverhampton?
0: The Wanderers?
2: Yes.
0: Well, they don't...
2: Are there no tears for them?
0: They're not as big a club as West Ham is. West Ham's a very big club.
2: You can still cry over it.
0: Sure. I'm sure there are fans who have crying over it. But they didn't get relegated on the last day of the season. West Ham found out they're getting relegated on the last day of the season.
7: Can That's I break into so programming much. Real quick?
0: Always.
7: Thick Neck Matt is on hold if we want a lake report.
2: Oh, wow. Sure.
3: Doug, we were just it. Asking yeah. about Wolves.
2: Uh-huh. One or two... Captain. Where is he?
0: Right here.
2: Oh,
0: hey, Matt.
2: Thick Neck.
8: Oh, boy.
2: Hello, Matt.
8: Yes.
2: Oh, you have a report for us, a lake update.
8: Geez, nobody even, like, answered the phone. I just... on the radio.
2: Yell at us.
3: Just put his punch right on the air. Doug, the filtering
8: system. All right, he's a hell of a deal, I guess.
7: You're a legend, Matt. I saw the name and knew it was you.
8: Dang, Kurt, I was going to try and make our segment connection off air.
7: Oh, we can do that when you're done.
6: By the way, Chairman Kurt lists himself in the Mount Rushmore of segment. How about yourself? Are you in that Mount Rushmore?
8: No. I grew up in Lower Jefferson County, sir.
2: Oh, boy, that's really Hoosier down there.
8: Oh, thank you, Doug. Thank you very much. Yes.
2: Whereabouts in Lower Jeffco?
8: Oh, seems to be a place of regular traffic. Festus.
2: Festus. Okay,
6: we like Festus.
8: Yes, yeah,
2: that's fine. It's fine.
8: Yeah, it's all right.
2: Yes, yeah, sure it is.
8: But it's great. I mean, well.
2: Okay, it's probably the best place in the area.
8: No, no, I'm sure your son's the hills is far, far superior.
2: Oh.
6: So, how was the lake, Matt?
8: It was great. Not had one bad rain, but everything was good.
1: All right, Doug, there you have it.
2: Well, what was the Hoosiers situation?
6: You need a little more detail.
2: Yeah.
8: Took a couple boat rides.
2: Yeah.
8: You know, had some underage with us, so we had to, you know, you kind of limit yourself to what pools and bars you can go to. But
2: sure.
8: It was good. Good long weekend.
6: How was Steve Aoki?
1: Steve Aoki was
8: over
1: playing
8: Sunday. Oh, I saw some live video of that. It was certainly Hoosier soup as predicted.
2: Mm.
1: So what goes on at the Steve Aoki show and the video you saw, Thick Nick Matt?
8: They're just you know, elbow to elbow with White Claws and listening to some guy play electronic music. I don't know. Like I said, I wasn't going.
2: Huh.
8: Well,
2: did you get in the water? Did you swim a little bit?
8: Yes. It was a little chilly.
2: Yeah.
8: But you get used to it. As established, I have a little bit of insulation on me, so I was fine.
2: You're heavy set. You're just heavy set.
8: Yes. Husky.
2: Yeah.
8: Husky, yeah. Yes.
2: What'd you say your waistline was? Was it mid-40s?
8: What?
2: Your waistline?
6: We're focused on
2: somewhere
6: his neck,
2: somewhere
6: I believe,
2: in the mid-40s?
8: No. Come on.
2: Oh, okay.
8: I think a 40?
2: Well, I thought you were like a 45-inch waist.
8: 40? Where would you get something like that?
2: I don't know. You've got the thick neck. I figured that you had the boiler to go with it.
8: Oh, all right. Yeah, I'm just above average, Doug.
2: Okay.
6: Was your family aware that you called in on the way down and we enjoyed the fact you were traveling solo? Did they get wind of your call?
8: My wife heard about it later when another fellow listener that was staying with us brought it up. So yeah, she got to hear it. So I guess you have another female listener now.
2: Another one, Tim.
1: That's nice. Wow, Doug, so many female listeners.
6: Mm-hmm. So mostly just a little on the water, kind of hanging out, just sitting around the old condo.
8: Yeah, I mean, the goal is to kind of like not leave the house once you get there, you know, so unless it's by boat.
6: You drive back solo too?
8: No, drove back with wife and dog.
2: Okay.
6: And dog.
8: Yeah.
2: Well, it sounds like you had a wonderful time.
8: Yeah, went to a wonderful establishment. Actually, it was Friday night, my favorite dive bars. Not sure I can say it on, this is on tape delay, right? Or whatever.
1: Jackson, are we on tape delay?
2: Are you about to curse?
0: Don't curse.
8: Is Glory Hole acceptable?
0: Oh, yes.
6: That's the name of
0: not
6: the bar?
0: Only acceptable.
1: Not only is it acceptable, it's encouraged.
0: Thank you.
8: Yes, okay, great. Thank you, Tim.
6: And that's the name of a bar?
8: Yes.
1: Oh. Doug, why don't we head down to the lake this weekend and visit the Glory Hole?
6: So you tell people, hey, meet me at the Glory Hole.
2: Oh.
8: they lean into it with the merch and whatnot, of course.
2: It's merchandise? What do they sell?
8: Oh,
2: holes?
8: Sure. they might sell duct tape, Doug. I don't know.
2: Oh.
8: No, there's no Glory Hole in the Glory Hole.
2: No, I've never seen a Glory Hole anywhere. I don't believe they exist.
8: Good for you.
1: Doug, that's Thick Nick Matt with his Lake of the Ozarks report and tales of so many female listeners listening to this program on speakers at the Lake of the Ozarks on Memorial Day weekend. How's that make you feel?
2: Me or Matt?
1: You.
2: Oh, it makes me feel really good. Can't wait till next Memorial Day weekend.
1: Thick Nick Matt, don't be a stranger. Thank you for the update.
8: I'm and just to clarify that he's the dude that like shames on likes to shame other callers. I've sent in a picture of the homestead just to clarify, but it is kind of crazy how many things people can get right on a phone call. Doug called me out for size. I got called out for Jeffco. I got called out for Pontoon. So I would say they were 3 for 3, but was not in a trailer.
3: Not in a trailer.
2: Okay,
3: so I did a picture of his home.
8: Yes, yes.
3: Thick, Matt, thank you so much for the update and the clarification. We'll look forward to your next call, sir. Thank you so much.
8: Thanks, guys.
3: That's Thick Nick Matt.
2: Thanks,
3: Callier and Thompson. Phone lines. Larry Nickel is not happy that we went to Thick Nick Matt. He is in the Michelob Ultra YouTube chat and says, I guess I am being treated like a piece of crud.
2: Oh, don't feel that way, Larry.
3: Larry joins us now on the Callier and Thompson phone lines. Yes, Larry.
2: Larry! Larry! Nixie!
9: Yes, Doug.
2: Yes, here we are. You're on.
9: How you guys doing?
2: Oh, we're fine. What are you up to there?
9: Waiting for you guys to get to me because I'm on Channel 2.
2: Oh, you were on Channel 2?
3: Wow, Martin, congratulations.
6: Well, finally happened.
9: I left the TV on Channel 2 while I was on hold for you guys.
2: Oh.
3: Were you irritated that we went to Thick Neck Matt before you?
9: Yes.
2: Okay, sorry.
6: It's on it. I appreciate your candor.
2: All right. Well, so what's up with you?
9: Not much. I'm talking about wrestling last night that you missed for the past 4 decades.
2: Okay. Yeah. Well, what happened last night that we need to know about?
9: Well, there was a men's intercontinental championship match between Penta and Javon Evans.
3: Remember Javon crewed up driving westbound on eastbound I-70, Doug?
2: Yeah, I do remember something about that.
6: Can you, Larry, I hate to say it, but can you turn down Fox 2? I shouldn't be saying that.
9: Okay, I had you guys on speaker, that's why.
2: Okay.
6: Yeah, don't turn it down, that's fine.
9: Okay, but there was an Intercontinental title match, and the winner of the match, and still Intercontinental champion, Penta.
3: Penta?
9: Yes.
2: Okay. He must be new.
9: And then there was a... No, he's not new. He's been WWE for a cup of coffee.
2: Okay.
9: And there was also a number one contenders match for said title between Rusev and WWE Hall of Famer and new general manager of the Mexican promotion AAA, Rey Mysterio.
2: And how'd that go?
9: And the winner of that match, now that will face Penta, is Rey Mysterio.
2: Okay.
10: Wow. That's good.
2: He's the guy who's like 5'4", 120 pounds?
9: Yes.
3: He beat The Rock.
2: Yeah. He beats guys 6'4", 280. It happens all the time in real life.
9: Yes, it does, Doug.
2: Uh-huh. Okay, was that it? Is that everything?
9: And then there was a women's tag team match between Becky Lynch, Bayley and Lyra Valkyria versus Roxanne Perez and Raquel Rodriguez of the Judgment Day. And Dominic Mysterio was going to interfere by using his championship belt from AAA, but it backfired, and the winners of the women's tag match was Bayley and Lyra Valkyria.
2: Okay. All right. Exciting stuff.
3: Yeah, pretty good. Really good, actually.
6: I feel like we're all up to speed now.
3: Larry, do you have the top 5 countries in the world available?
9: Yes, I do, but I want to start with the honorable mentioned.
2: Okay.
9: Alaska.
2: It's not a country.
9: To a listener, it is. They gave me right home to work from work this past Saturday.
2: Yeah. Check again, Doug. Someone from Alaska gave you a ride home from work?
9: No. They're going on a cruise to Alaska.
2: Oh.
9: And they asked me to say Alaska for my countries.
2: Okay. I see.
6: You were given an assignment and you just completed it.
2: All right.
9: Okay, number 5 Italy.
2: Okay.
9: Because there's a big review going on this weekend. Number 4, Cuba.
2: Cuba?
9: Yeah, Cuba.
2: How'd they get in there?
6: He's got his eyes on them.
9: I got my ways, Doug. Don't worry about
2: okay.
9: that. Okay. Mouth 3 will be Mexico. All
2: right.
9: Number 2, Canada. Number 1, United States of America.
3: Yes! Listen to Cool Again, Doug. Mm-hmm.
2: Very happy about it. It's a nice little ranking.
3: Larry, God bless you and God bless these United States of America.
9: Hey, God bless America.
3: There he is, Larry Nickel. This is just the worst. That's from Staley's Garage Door.
2: Oh.
3: Is that Deuce Staley's Garage Door?
2: You know,
3: remember he's a running back? Was he number 22?
2: I think
3: Eagles?
2: So.
6: South Carolina?
3: Gamecock?
0: Don Staley, head coach of the South Carolina Gamecocks.
6: Where did Deuce go? Mississippi State, maybe? But we
3: Deuce McAllister went to Ole Miss.
6: Oh, okay, I'm getting a little mixed up on my Deuces. New Orleans.
0: Deuce Staley did go to... He's from, not only went to South Carolina, from Columbia, South Carolina.
6: Okay. Thank you. All right, I feel better.
3: Here is my tinfoil theory. Larry is actually Sharon and Clayton after 2 Xanaxes and a morning bottle of Pinot. That's from the Sheepy Reporter.
0: Well, like a substance situation. Larry crawls out of her back.
3: Doug, you remember that happened, of course, with Demi Moore in Substance. Is it The Substance?
0: The Substance. Doug, I think you might dislike that movie so much, you would become physically violent
2: with how much you would despise
0: that movie.
2: Yeah.
3: I can't believe you guys get paid for this. That's from Sharon and Clayton.
2: Yeah. It's hard to believe at times.
0: Can be quite vexing.
6: People were really upset when we were breaking down soccer. And then they didn't really love Matt's call. And then they really got sideways over Larry. I don't know how you're going to label this segment other than just listener angst.
0: I feel like Matt lost a little momentum there, you know?
6: He didn't seem too into it.
0: No.
6: Like, we forced him to call, which we did.
7: Yeah. I mean, he had a long weekend at the lake. It'll take it out of you.
0: Sure, I guess. Yes. Need a little Nas in his engine.
3: You can email in to share your distaste for the program. The morning after at InsideSTL.com. That's how you can get involved in said presentation. Of course, you're welcome to call in at 314-974-0101 and also text in 314-399-9646. 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
3: You think it's Lauryn Hill's birthday? What do you think? Think she's 50 today?
4: I'll let you guys go first.
3: I'm going to take Lauryn Hill 50.
5: 51.
4: Okay, I'll go 52.
5: Hot day for Martin. She's 51.
3: Oh.
6: Wow!
7: I'm going to the boats.
3: Man, you're going Sizzler.
5: Lauryn Hill, Stevie Nicks, who else? They come in threes.
8: Lenny Kravitz.
5: His birthday?
8: Yep.
3: Wow.
8: Mm-hmm.
3: You think there? 60.
5: Oh, that's a really good play.
3: But, I mean, it's your time. It's your time.
4: 61.
5: I don't feel good about it, but I'm going to go 59.
8: Oh, man, you chose the wrong direction. Lenny Kravitz turned 62 today.
4: Oh.
3: Ladies love his style, I'll tell you that.
8: Ain't that the truth. He was with Lisa Bonet.
4: Oh, was he?
8: And together they made Zoe Kravitz.
5: Who was in that Big Little Lies, I think?
8: I think you're right there. Yeah.
3: And then Lisa Bonet was with Jason Momoa?
8: Correct. Who's probably Zoe Kravitz's age?
3: Doug, is Jason Momoa?
4: I don't know.
8: He's 46.
5: Lisa Bonet was Cosby Show?
8: Yeah.
4: Uh-huh. Seemed like a very wholesome little show at the time.
8: Mm-hmm.
3: Doug, were you at Billy G's on Saturday? That's from Craig O'Neill.
4: I was not, no. Mm-mm. Had to help John Vaughn move on Saturday.
3: Oh, is that right?
4: Yeah. Moving to Lake St. Louis.
3: To be closer to Elevate to work on his trage.
4: I don't think that's the case, no. What an ordeal moving is, though. Holy smokes.
8: Yeah, it sucks.
4: I haven't done it now in 30 years. And I'm not looking forward to doing it again.
5: As a parent, you have to say yes, don't you?
4: Oh, yeah.
5: Couldn't say it while I'm kind of busy.
4: No.
3: I'm playing golf with sweet, sweet Kai. Can't say it. You got to do it.
4: Yeah. Oh, yeah. It wasn't horrible. I'm just saying, for the people moving, it's bad. It's not so bad to go and lift a few boxes on a Saturday. That's not bad.
8: It's kind of exciting, though. Sometimes.
4: Yeah, it can be when you're moving up,
5: First box, you say, oh, my back. Oh, it's tightening up a little bit.
8: Nothing worse than moving a dresser. I'd rather move anything, truly. Mattress, bed frame.
4: Some things you got to hire people to move. They've got the equipment. And
8: yeah,
4: everything.
8: But a dresser, oh, my God. Brutal.
4: How about an armoire?
8: Even harder. Get rid of an armoire. What do you need an armoire for?
4: Okay, don't yell at me.
8: Get some shelves.
3: Guys, Thick Neck Matt lost momentum because it had been 20 minutes since he had a carbohydrate. That's from Flip Wilson.
8: I think he was floundering.
3: That was the reason why.
8: Like if someone jammed a biscuit in his mouth, they would have
4: to have a carb every 20 minutes.
9: Listen, somebody's blood sugar dropping is not a joke, Doug.
4: Oh, sorry for laughing.
3: You guys going to talk about the D1 Lacrosse National Championships. Doug, that's from a girl. Her name is Jenna. Her last name is Tolls.
4: Okay. Who won that?
5: I'm going to guess a team from the East Coast. Was it Maryland? Was it Johns Hopkins?
8: You guys want to take a guess?
4: Syracuse.
3: I'll go Duke.
4: I'll say Syracuse.
8: No. We had a winner this week. Is an Ivy League school who played an unaffiliated school.
3: Doug, of course, it was Penn.
8: No.
3: Of course, it was Cornell.
8: No, think
4: Dartmouth.
8: Back, think back to

0: Or Princeton.
1: There
2: Brown.
1: You go.
2: Princeton.
3: Good for you, Jackson.
4: Doug.
3: Good for you.
2: Doug. Princeton. So, of course, think of the backdoor pass. Doug's filthy mind. And then they played a team unaffiliated, but someone in this studio has a close connection to the school.
4: Summit, Wisconsin.
2: No.
3: On Wisconsin.
2: Again, the school is unaffiliated.
4: Well, with lacrosse, who knows who's playing what league?
0: Like a Notre Dame, like a non-conference?
3: Oh, Fighting really? Irish.
2: They're not like a Notre Dame, but it Notre Dame.
3: Oh, my. Martin, you're having the biggest show ever.
2: Wow. It was Notre Dame.
0: So Notre Dame, and I also could have known this by following sports, but I didn't. Notre Dame played Princeton.
2: Princeton won.
3: 16. Congratulations to all of our Princeton listeners.
0: And your hint was backdoor, but it could have been Mizzou exit, painful tournament.
2: I would have never done that.
0: Could have said painful
2: could have,
0: tournament.
2: Wouldn't.
0: Exit.
3: Doug, Northwestern won the women's. That's from the Southside Seaman season ticket holder.
4: Okay, good for them. Good for the Cats. Very, very happy for them. I don't watch as much women's college lacrosse as I probably should.
3: Show prep. You got to be better.
4: Got to do some show prep. Watch everything.
3: Kravitz is the hottest dude alive. That's from Ken Iggy Strode in the Michelob Ultra YouTube chat.
2: Nice. We'll preview for the program at 11.
3: Doug, unfortunately, the Cardinals lost yesterday 5-1. The good news is their friends from the north side of Chicago are going to be here in just a couple of days. And when they meet them, they may be in the midst of an 11-game losing streak. The Cubs have lost 9 in a row. They're still a game behind the Cardinals, despite the Cardinals cooling off. And the Brewers sit in first place. And the Cardinals will have a chance to cut into that, but they got to go up against that Kyle Harrison, who has been dealing for Milwaukee with friend of the program Mike McGreevy this evening in Milwaukee.
4: Cubs have lost 9 straight, and they've already had 2 winning streaks of 10 games this year. That's bizarre. They got a heck of a lineup, but they stopped hitting here the last couple weeks. I feel like Milwaukee's got the pitching, and the Cubs have got the hitting. The best, at least in the division.
0: Papers, your last update. You mentioned McGreevy would get the start, and somebody immediately said, against who? They wanted to know who
2: Kyle pitching. Harrison.
0: There it is.
2: A lefty who's pitching outstanding this season.
4: And this person who wanted to know who couldn't possibly look it up his own self.
2: How about no day games this weekend for Cardinals Cubs? Nary a day game.
3: I like that. Nary a day game for Cardinals and Cubs. Is that a problem, Doug?
4: I'll let it go.
0: Saturday game, night game on Fox 2. Sunday game, night game on Channel 5.
2: Right.
4: I guess the Cardinals will probably
0: Pools in the booth for Sunday night.
4: Ooh. I would imagine the Cardinals would have their new standing-only section ready to go by the weekend.
3: Yeah, it's going to be a pony down there this weekend.
0: And there is no construction. That was a little bit misunderstood. It's just they're converting the right field bleachers into a general admission area that you can just wander in, wander out.
3: Hey.
0: Standing.
3: Hey, guys. What is the worst work day of the year? Is it today, or is it the first day back after winter holiday? That's from the Hunchback of Owen Castle.
4: When you're in school, the worst is the first day of school. Yeah. It was for me, anyway.
3: And since I haven't graduated, I am technically still in school.
2: I think probably the first day back from winter holiday, because it's cold outside.
4: Yeah,
2: you know,
4: cold,
2: it's waking up.
0: Christmas is over.
2: Yeah.
0: And the day after Memorial Day, you're fine. Just get back to work, bub.
2: Right. I feel like that one's an easier pill to swallow. Yeah. But that's a good question. I'm curious.
4: It's a short week even for us. For
2: Then you get a day. Right.
0: He's got a lost momentum.
2: Well, yeah,
0: you need some carbohydrates.
2: I didn't need to expound on a point that was,
0: You kind of realize midpoint.
2: Ready to go off the rack. Batteries included take. Yeah.
3: Batteries included take. God, the Battle Hawks made the playoffs, and you guys are talking about lacrosse. That's from Drinking with Kevin in Wright City, Doug. He is passionate about the Battle Hawks. They have clinched a playoff spot.
4: Okay, that's exciting. Maybe they'll go all the way this year. They play the Renegades, right? Friday, they play the Renegades.
0: On the Two Fox. The Cardinals on Saturday.
2: Right, you got a pregame?
4: I am dialed in
0: here.
4: We
0: do. 6:30 on Friday.
3: Do you get a chance to host it?
0: Yeah, big opportunity on both Friday and Saturday. So 6:30 Friday, live from the Dome, Battlehawks. And Doug, you said it, the Renegades.
4: Yeah.
0: Are you looking it up?
4: Renegades 3-6, and somehow they got in the playoffs.
0: I don't think they're in the playoffs, Doug.
2: What does it feel like for you, Martin, walking through the bowels of the Edward Jones Dome once again?
0: It honestly brings up a lot of memories of Rams game days down there, a ton of Sunday pregame shows, and some really bad football, but also some good times. It's hard not to be a little nostalgic in there.
4: Yeah. Had some fun times in it.
0: But I lock in on the task at hand, which is Battlehawks football.
2: Mm-hmm.
0: Top seed still available for the playoffs. Think about that.
2: Do you think you're going
0: to need Orlando to lose?
2: Right. Do you think you'll have to do some live shots for other markets again?
0: Probably not on this one.
2: Okay. It's really only an NCAA tournament.
0: That's an NCAA tournament vehicle.
4: I wouldn't pass on the exposure.
0: I think I did it for NASCAR last year.
2: Really? When they came to worldwide technology.
0: Yeah, did some hits over there for other markets.
3: Thank you, Bill. I tried to find this yesterday, but didn't have any luck. That's from old people's Facebook statuses.
2: Thanks to Bill.
3: You can email in as well, any status you want to share. 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
17: The summer's gone, and all the roses falling.
4: Is this Derbingle?
0: Some dead guy's birthday?
2: Al Jolson's birthday.
4: Oh, Al Jolson.
17: And I must. But
2: Want to guess how old he would have been today?
4: Oh.
17: But Tommy Bear.
4: 130?
2: Really close. He would have been 140 today.
17: Or when the bell.
4: Sounds a little like Bing Crosby.
2: A little bit.
17: And
0: gone too soon.
2: I didn't say this song was recorded like in the 20s, so the fact that it sounds this good.
4: Yeah.
2: 100 years later is pretty impressive.
4: I wonder if it's been somehow digitally improved.
2: Yeah,

0: You ever heard Jackie Smith sing this?
1: I have, yeah.
0: He nails
1: can,
0: it.
1: He can belt it out. He was singing the national anthem quite often there for a while. At various events around town.
0: I saw him singing at Canton, Hall of Fame weekend. You could still break your hand, Doug, if you shake Jackie Smith's hand.
1: You're old enough to remember him as a player?
0: Not really.
1: He was a fantastic player. Really, really good. One of the best of all time at that position.
2: Hey, guys. I got a hole-in-one Sunday on 17 at the Links of Dardenne. I tagged you guys on X with a video of me finding out it stayed on the fly. It's the best feeling I've ever had. It's from the 314. Doug, have you seen this video?
1: I have not, no.
2: Let me see. Got to go under the Twitter tweets. And it's been and we've been tagged in this video.
1: Okay.
2: All right. So, to take a look here at our notifications, and then we can retweet it. I don't have it.
0: I don't either.
1: I don't either.
2: All right. Fair enough. Please resend. Mm. And we will celebrate your accomplishment. Ours is the type of presentation that celebrates our listeners' holes in one, Doug. Mm-hmm.
1: I think
3: congratulations.
1: Somewhere in the future, I think golf courses will be set up with cameras on the par three holes so that any hole-in-one will be recorded in video.
2: How about this? I almost got an eagle on number 17 at Bear Creek.
1: Okay, we don't need to know that. You missed a putt. Here comes, okay, you missed a putt.
2: It's from Doug Glatt.
0: Here comes golf
4: almost
0: guy.
4: Almost getting an eagle.
0: Here comes golf guy. Oh, man, on 17, I hit, pushed a little to the right there. Oh, okay. How was your golf game today? Well, 12th hole, I just my 7-iron's been active. Like, nobody cares.
1: No,
0: nobody cares. No. But golf guy will tell you.
1: Golf guy wants to pick up his putts, too. I got a 3-footer. Oh, that's good. I shot a 78. No, you didn't. You didn't. You picked the ball up 5 times along the... Maybe that was the ceiling. That's how well you could have done, but you didn't really do it. Don't pick the ball up and then tell me what a great round you had.
0: Well, I almost had that birdie on the third. Oh, gosh. Just lipped out. Okay.
2: Nobody cares about your golf scores unless you are Tim.
1: Oh.
2: That's from Big Tough. 17 at Links of Dardenne's like 98 yards. That's a chip in. It's not a hole-in-one. That's Harrison's brother, Master Doug. Yeah. And he has arrived with his wet blanket.
0: It started with a wonderful congratulations from Learn or Perk or one of them. One of the female drops we have.
2: I thought that was Aaron Andrews. Who is that?
0: Congratulations. Papers is knee-deep in a project.
2: He's gone.
0: Now he's looking for the McGreevy cut.
4: I have it.
0: Oh, Frank.
2: What is this?
0: Cusimano interviewing friend of the show, Michael McGreevy.
2: Okay.
5: So I got a lot of practice that way.
6: All right, so you were joking the other day that some of your friends have ribbed you about you being called a poor man's Greg Maddux. Are you getting that a lot?
5: That's for sure. My friends at TMA are sure give me that crap. But I mean, hey, if that's how the career shapes out, I'm in the big leagues for a while. If
4: you went, there you go.
1: Okay.
2: Doug, we're friends. So we're friends doing this show. And now we're friends with the players. Man, we're just like them. And maybe we can buy homes in Huntley.
1: I'd pump the brakes on that maybe a little bit.
4: How hard do you think Frank's stomach drops when he heard TMA?
0: But Frank referenced your conversation the other day. I'm like, oh, maybe he heard McGreevy on the show.
4: Maybe.
0: Call in, Frank.
2: Yeah, that'd be a delight.
1: Well, he's had some bad things to say to me. I hear it on the drops.
2: No.
0: Yeah, you two are kind of sideways. Still.
1: Yeah.
2: It's Martin, I rattled something. Off 3 in a row at the glorious MCC 345. Holla, holla. That's
1: stop
2: Mr. 63011.
1: What
4: does that mean?
1: Did you make the putts or did you pick it up? Oh, it's good from there. Shot a 79. No, you didn't. You didn't. You picked the ball up. You ever see the pros miss a putt? Of course they do. And you would too. Make the putts.
0: I think he's talking about Meadowbrook. I rattled off 3 in a row.
2: Mr. 631011 has the fast golf cart.
4: Oh,
2: he was
4: right
2: out there when we played against Chris Nagel, who will attempt to qualify for the U.S. Open. Doug, is that 2 weeks from today? Or is that 1 week?
4: I think MCC, I think Vianney,
0: right.
4: I think SLU,
0: Metro Catholic Conference,
4: CBC, uh-huh. D-World.
0: But I believe that was a Meadowbrook reference.
4: Sure. Now I get it.
1: Why won't they let DeBerg in that conference?
4: I agree.
2: It's time to expand.
4: Fear the Cavalier.
1: Sure.
4: It's also a co-ed school. I might them out. Well, all those other schools are all boys.
1: Well,
4: who would the girls play?
1: The girls can play a different schedule. They can join a different conference.
2: if I'm playing with someone who picks up three-footers, why am I the bad guy for finishing holes out? Sorry, I'm not soft, and I play real golf. That's from Dirty Dan the Garbage Man.
1: I agree. Just
4: feet get bluer by the day.
0: Doug, relax. They're called gimmies. That's from Clem.
1: Well, you can do it all you want, but then don't tell me what a great round you shot when you didn't shoot that round.
0: What, you got to be inside the leather?
1: Or here's something else I don't like. My handicap is so low, I don't have to take anything higher than a six. Well, no wonder your handicap's low.
2: Well, that's actually the
1: rule. I know it's the rule. It's a stupid rule.
2: I mean, it's not. You can take a 20, but then your score will be adjusted to a six if it's a par four.
1: Okay, but I don't think that that's how it should be. You should.
2: Tom O'Toole will join us in a moment to talk about...
1: Come on, wake up, Toolsy!
3: He's screwed.
1: Guy gets an eight on a hole? Give him the eight!
2: Well, then what that can lead to is sandbagging.
1: Well,
2: that's the reason
1: why... Just be honest.
2: But it's not about being honest. It's literally...
1: Sandbagging is.
2: Oh, no, I understand that. But if you get an eight on a hole, then that is how your handicap would go up aggressively. And that is why that rule is in place.
1: I know, but it should. If you're getting eights and nines on a hole, then your handicap should go up.
2: All right. We'll get Tom O'Toole on, Martin. He will join us to give us his thoughts on the handicap.
0: He probably
2: system.
0: Would.
2: He actually might.
0: Guys, I was enjoying the discussion you had with Matt, Thick Neck Matt, and then Baldwin Beerbitz said I'd chime in. No wonder Anouk said he's tied up today when I tried to have him chime in. Maybe they were listening. I think every once in a while somebody just can't make it. I assume they've been listening. Don't want to be adjacent to the programming.
2: Guys, the YouTube chat on your show is another world. They're talking about how Lenny Kravitz is hung like a bull, and the radio is talking golf and Frank Cusimano. That's from Wedding Tackle.
0: Two divergent programs.
2: 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You can pick your fancy in the Michelob Ultra YouTube chat. Kurt, check it out if... Floor lift, you passing through Fairfield between Napa and Sacktown. That's from the TMA.
1: Well, let's type a little bit better sentence than that. 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
2: I don't know what I'm reading.
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1: Doug, did you see the Jawline King out there in Cleveland? I'm going to say no.
2: He was there.
1: The Jawline King.
2: He was out on the floor celebrating.
1: Okay, who's the Jawline King?
2: Oh, Jackson is not going to be happy about that.
4: Timothy Chalamet.
1: Oh, okay. I'm sorry.
4: You didn't see that he was out there on the floor?
1: I don't think so.
4: Okay. Him and Kylie Jenner.
1: All right.
0: We watched Interstellar the other night, and that Chalamet was the young kid in there.
4: Sure is. He claims it's his favorite movie he's ever been in. But I think he says that as a joke because he's barely in it.
0: Then we were debating whether Matthew McConaughey overacts or if he's just become kind of a caricature because you know too much about him and kind of his persona that you can't watch him as a character anymore because he is a character.
4: That whole movie's laid on pretty thick. Yeah. But still great.
1: I think after a while, some actors, the characters they get in movies, they're just kind of playing themselves all the time. They become so big or something about their personality that they're always kind of the same person in every movie. I think Kevin Costner's that guy too.
4: Yep.
1: He's like the same.
0: Chino's become that.
1: Yeah.
4: Yeah. Yeah.
0: De Niro-ish.
4: Yeah, where it's not like transforming into a person.
1: Yeah.
4: It's more so the character transforms around them.
1: Right.
4: I think Paul Newman had a lot of that too.
1: Yeah, I think so.
4: But in a way, it works. Because if you can create that, then you've created like a base of people who really just like hanging
0: The opposite of that would like a Daniel Day-Lewis.
4: Daniel Day-Lewis would be the opposite of that.
0: Always the character, and you just see them as that character.
4: If you see him out in public, you wouldn't recognize him because he's always covered in nonsense when he's in the net.
0: Covered in nonsense.
4: He's got the fake mustaches, or he's like Lincoln.
0: Is that taking that text in?
4: He's never like, it's never like Daniel Day-Lewis is in a rom-com.
2: Right. Timothy Chalamet was in Homeland as a wee lad, Doug. That's from the Unknown DJ.
1: Okay. All right.
2: That was, of course, a Claire Danes vehicle, Damian Lewis, and Mandy Patinkin, who will join us on next Tuesday, I think. Mandy Patinkin.
0: Did Damian Lewis then later play for the Rams?
4: No, he was later in Billions as Axe.
2: But originally drafted by the Rams as one of their three first-round draft picks.
0: And was with Archuleta.
2: 2001, Archuleta and Ryan Pickett. That's correct.
4: He was married to Aunt Polly from Peaky Blinders. May she rest in peace.
2: In the Peaky Blinders movie, good or bad?
4: Good. The Immortal Man. Yeah. Take some very bold choices, but very good.
2: If I wanted to listen to a horrible movie podcast, I'd listen to Movie Boy. So stop talking! It's in the worst in Woods.
4: Feel free, man.
2: And he also has sent in a picture of his halibut that he caught in Alaska. He wants you to see, Doug.
1: So he's got a picture of a fish I'm supposed to look at.
4: Yeah, break it down.
1: Okay, well, I haven't seen it.
4: You like halibut?
1: I don't remember really what it tastes like.
4: Okay.
0: Kind of a flaky white fish.
4: Yeah.
1: Okay. Then I'll say yes.
2: Doug, what was the best child acting performance ever? That's from the Poor Film Student.
1: The best child acting performance ever. A decent question.
2: Danny Cooksey as Gary Coleman's younger stepbrother in Different Strokes.
4: Let's maybe limit this to the silver screen.
1: Macaulay Culkin's pretty good in Home Alone.
4: That would be in your Mount Rushmore. Okay. I think Haley Joel Osment, Sixth Sense.
0: The kid in Kramer versus Kramer.
2: Oh,
4: yeah.
2: Wow.
4: Really strong. All the kids in the Goonies.
2: Yeah, I agree with that.
4: Benny the Jet in Sandlot. Or Hambino. Matter of fact, change that to Hambino. Anthony Michael Hall in Vacation is doing, that's a hard job to be across from Chevy Chase and be that good. So I'll give some love to Anthony Michael Hall.
2: What about Leonardo DiCaprio in What's Eating Gilbert Grape?
4: Fantastic.
2: That's Sharon's Ledoux Pool
4: nominated for an Oscar, so yeah, you'd have to think. Tatum O'Neill, I think the youngest.
0: Paper Moon?
4: Yeah, youngest Oscar winner or nomination, one of the two.
1: She was pretty good in Bad News Bears, too. Yeah.
4: Ooh, Haley Steinfeld, True Grit. Fantastic.
2: It's a nice play. It's really good. That just shows why Movie Boy is your go-to. What's been the response to the two-part in one sode edition of Movie Boy this weekend for the holiday treat of Michael and Devil Wears Prada 2.
4: Haven't heard anything, which is a good thing. That means people are just consuming it and moving on. That's what I want Movie Boy to be. Not a point of consternation, not really a meeting ground for those who don't like my stylings.
1: Don't say stylings.
4: Just listen, move on.
1: Okay.
0: Kind of Linda Blair, this week?
1: Would Linda Blair count as a child? Yeah. She was... How old? Early teens, maybe?
4: Yeah, I would count that.
2: Halibut is the vanilla ice cream of fish. Eat salmon like a real man. God, that's even, Doug's perfect.
1: Even that makes people angry.
4: I like vanilla
0: like
4: ice cream.
0: A real man.
1: If you don't like the same fish that they like, even that makes them angry.
2: Like Doug, what about Drew Barrymore in E.T.? That's from Stepdad Gary.
1: That's a good one. Uh-huh.
2: And she was Gertie? Was she Gertie?
1: I don't remember the name.
4: Lukewarm on that one.
2: Those two kids in Talladega Nights were funny. Also, some of this new TMA merch goes up to 4X. Andrew Hubbard should just call that size the territories. That's from Al in Dadeville. Yeah, we go up to 4X, Doug. Do you think that we should go to 5X?
1: Gosh.
4: Have you ever seen a 4X t-shirt?
1: I've seen a jersey. They sell them at the Enterprise Center.
4: It'll make you weak at the knees.
1: Somewhere, I think there's a... There was a 5X there, too.
0: In the waistline.
1: It would have fit around a Buick.
2: Is that how they
4: Yeah,
2: they're
4: like grill covers.
9: Mm-hmm. I was checking out the new TMA merch, and the women's line has a cardigan.
4: Yeah.
2: How about a cardigan for a lady, Doug?
4: But a full-body cardigan, too.
9: I like it for me, and I'm debating what size I would be in a women's cardigan.
4: Doug?
1: Oh, gosh. You're going to buy women's clothes?
9: They don't have a men's cardigan yet. It looks very unisex.
2: Salmon's cat food. Eat crappie like a man. That's in the Sheeby Reporter.
4: Crappie? Isn't that what you use to catch other fish?
0: No, you put it on the grill, on the campfire, wash it down, maybe a little rum and coke for breakfast.
4: Does Uncle Rich do a lot of fishing?
0: That wasn't Uncle Rich, by the way. It was just some guy.
4: Right.
1: Seems like he would.
4: No, I don't know why I thought of him. But
0: seems like what was your question guy. About?
4: Does Uncle Rich like to go fishing?
0: Oh,
4: that
0: yeah.
4: That seems right up his alley.
0: Right.
4: camping.
0: He loves to camp. He gets mad if you make fun of camping. Or what's better than a little eggs and bacon on the old smoky grill out there out back? Going to a restaurant.
4: So going after camping or Nick Sirianni might cause him to tell you to go piss up
0: sideways.
4: A rope.
1: The thing about camping, after you make breakfast, then what do you do? I mean, breakfast lasts, 30 minutes. Now what?
4: Fish? We'll
0: collect some sticks for the fire for later.
4: It's all in prep for the fire.
1: I guess.
0: Maybe a nip.
2: I had to get a 6X for one of my employees. Could have had a threesome in that thing. Doug, that's from Marsh's Burner from Storrs, Connecticut.
4: So, no way. 6X?
0: Do they make that?
4: No way.
2: 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We got the design air heating and
0: cooling. 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
25: 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Tim McKernan, Doug Vaughn, Martin Kilcoin with you on the program. Little Jackie Papers on the ones and twos. 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
1: That's why I'm standing over there. Hello, Brody.
26: Hello, everyone. How is everyone doing today? Oh, it is an honor and privilege to be on the morning after. Of course, it's a highlight of my week because it's orange and blue skies this morning. The New York Knicks are going to the finals. Oh. Knicks are going to the finals. I am so excited. Are you kidding? The New York Knicks, after all these years, 27 years since 1999, and we haven't had a puncher's chance since 1994. The Knicks, we've had our hands behind our backs in that 1999 finals without Ewing, and for the pain that we have felt for so long, John Starks woefully coming up short in Game 7. He was 2 for 18 from the field and 0 for 11 from the 3, and then the Indiana Pacers in 1995 in the Eastern Conference semifinals. 8 points in 9 seconds, and Tyrese Halliburton coming out over the 17-point deficit. The New York Knicks are finally in the finals for so long. We have waited for so long. Jalen Brunson is carving his face into Knicks Mount Rushmore alongside Walt Frazier, Willis Reed, and Patrick Ewing. We've waited for so long. The New York Knicks are finally in the finals. I finally get to say it after all of these years.
0: Wow, you're ready
1: orange
0: for first
1: and blue
0: take.
1: Skies.
4: What if they get beat in the finals?
1: Skies.
4: Oh, no, if they get beat in the finals, you're going to be able to get through it.
26: Wow. I'll say this. I'm not delusional. We got the Thunder and the Spurs. The Thunder and the Spurs going 7 games. It's going 7 games. Shai Gilgeous-Alexander and the crew. Chet Holmgren, Isaiah Hartenstein, but they got injuries. A.J. Miller. A.J. Mitchell. And Jalen Williams are injured. They need offensive ball-handling creation. But I still think it'll go 7 games. Thunder wins at 7. And it's going to be a heck of an NBA Finals. But they've won. The Knicks have won 11 straight games. 11 straight games. And 10 of those wins are by double digits. This is better than Linsanity for the first time in my life. The Knicks have had the greatest 11-game stretch in my life. Oh, this is great.
4: You thinking about going up to New York maybe for one of the games?
26: You have no idea. I got family living there. I still got my grandfather who's listening. He's living in New York right now. Oh, I got family there.
0: I thought you were kind of doing a bit, but now I realize you have New York in your blood.
26: Oh, I got New York in my blood, Mart. I don't got it bitter. Are you kidding me? I've been a Knicks fan my whole life.
0: Wow.
26: But this is finally the first time we're going to the finals.
1: Can you get some tickets? Can Grandpa get you
26: He probably will. Are you kidding? I got to get up to the Big Apple. And we got Jalen Brunson, Carl Anthony Towns, Josh Hart, Mikal Bridges. And we got OG Anunoby. Jalen Brunson has done so much for the Knicks. He's gotten us Mikal Bridges and OG Anunoby by willing to take less. Jalen Brunson, this beautiful star that has fallen from the sky, has gotten my Knicks to the finals after so many years. We have waited. The Knicks haven't gone to the finals in my lifetime. This is the most times that the Knicks has been relevant because even when they had Carmelo Anthony, we knew they weren't going to beat the Heat.
1: No.
26: The Pacers aren't even in the playoffs. I am so happy they took their brooms and they swept the Cavaliers and the 76ers right in the dustpan.
1: Jose Buto.
26: Oh, it was great. The Knicks are going to the finals. I'm so excited now. The NBA Finals. Oh, wow. It's even more exciting than the NHL playoffs.
0: Oh, no.
26: But at least there, we've got the Golden Knights, and they've got their broomsticks and the dustpan and that Rocky team of the Colorado Avalanche going right in that dustpan. They're winning Game 4 in Las Vegas. They are winning that game. Game 4, they are going to sweep the Avalanche and are going to go to the Stanley Cup for the second time in four seasons. It's going to be the Golden Knights. And still, I think the Carolina Hurricanes get there. I know the Canadians got that top-end talent. They got Ivan Demidov. They got Cole Caulfield and Nick Suzuki and the crew. They have got Lane Hudson, a Norris Trophy candidate, and a St. Louis ties with Jakub Dobish, rookie goaltender. But the Hurricanes, they've got a more experienced goaltender and Frederik Andersen, and that is going seven games. Canadians and Hurricanes is going seven games. It's going to resemble more like the Western Conference in the NBA, whereas the Western Conference in the NHL is more going to resemble the Eastern Conference of the NBA. It is going to be a Golden Knights sweep, second time in 4 years. First-year head coach John Tortella, he has brought balance to the offense and defense, and their goaltender Hart, he is the key. Carter Hart is the key. He is the key. The X-Factor for the Golden Knights reminds me of those Los Angeles Kings teams from back in the day. Balanced, powerful, strong, and the Golden Knights are going to get to the Stanley Cup, and Cale Makar just hasn't been his usual self. Mark Stone has become the leader that we hoped that he was going to be. Jack Eichel is showing up. Former Blue Ivan Barbashev winning game two. Two key goals for the Golden Knights. Oh. And Brandon Saad, who used to play for the Blues as well as part of that Golden Knights squad. And it looks like it's going to be Golden Knights and Hurricanes. We're all going to be rocked like Hurricanes because it's going to be the Hurricanes and now the Golden Knights. I was wrong about the Avalanche. I thought they were much better, but the injuries to Cale Makar, I think, has plagued this team. It's going to be Golden Knights versus Hurricanes in the NBA Finals. It is going to be the Thunder with Shai Gilgeous-Alexander, back-to-back MVPs. Oh. And you got Carl Anthony Towns, Jalen Brunson,
0: back to the Knicks.
26: OG Anunoby, you got the crew, and this Mikal Bridges. We traded six first-round picks to get Mikal Bridges. It just doesn't matter because the Knicks are going to the finals, and if they win it, if Jalen Brunson wins it, he could be considered one of the greatest New York Knicks in history.
1: If I'm reading this correctly,
3: Tyler McGill.
26: I want the Knicks to win.
1: You don't really care who wins the NBA Finals?
26: I want the Knicks to win with all my heart and soul. But the Thunder will probably win in six or seven. But the Knicks won't be swept. The Knicks, are you kidding with this 11-game winning streak? The Knicks have a legitimate chance to win the NBA Finals for the first time since 1994. For the first time. Knicks fans, everybody stand up. It's New York. We are finally in the NBA Finals. Oh, I'm so excited.
0: We might have to send this to Get Up because they might run it.
26: Oh, my gosh. I could not be more excited. The Knicks and the Thunder, I think, is going to go to the NBA Finals, but their injuries concern me. We could be seeing the Knicks versus Wemby. He's the alien. De'Aaron Fox, Stephon Castle, stellar defense on Shai Gilgeous-Alexander, Dylan Harper and the crew, Julian Champagne. insane. They've got a heck of a crew at San Antonio. This is going seven games. We're all going to be tuned in Saturday night. Game seven, I'm going to be in Nashville, Tennessee. I got an event going on there.
1: What's going on there?
26: Oh, I got a lot going on in Nashville, Tennessee. That's right. WOTS going to Nashville, Tennessee this weekend for Jeff Jarrett's Asylum Weekend. We are going to be there May 29th through the 31st. I'm even going to be there on my birthday. I cannot wait. First time in Nashville. I'm going to be there on my birthday, and I'm going to be watching the NHL and NBA playoffs because there's nothing better in the month of June than the NHL playoffs in the NBA playoffs. It's June. Get excited. It's the Stanley Cup. It's the NBA Finals. We got to get excited. It's June. We have two major sports at the same time. Have championships going on.
1: You're going to be hitting the bars on Broadway in Nashville.
26: I can't wait. Birthday? It is going to be a treat, Doug, to be in Nashville. I can't wait. It's the first time I've ever gotten to go. Wrestling on the Spectrum will be there. We're going to have a blast for all the fans of our show that are going to be in Nashville. We can't wait to be there because it's going to be an absolute treat. I can't wait to go there. It is going to be an absolute blast. I am so excited. And I'm telling you, it is an absolute it's going to be awesome. I can't wait. Better than what I saw from the Cardinals last night, but at least Jacob Mizorowski, the Miz, throwing it early in that fastball, looking like a Rollis Chapman. 103, 104. He's hurling that thing right off the mound. But at least we can still get two out of three. At least we can get two out of three. And the Cardinals, hopefully on a whim, can get me excited. But right now, in the month of June, because the baseball season's a marathon, I got my New York Knicks in the finals.
1: I cannot wait.
26: Yeah. Oh, finally, I have something to root for in the month of June. Finally, we've waited for so long. 27 years we've waited for this. Not even in my life. I can't wait. I cannot be more excited for this. Oh, what an absolute treat. I can't wait. Oh, what's everyone's thoughts on the NBA playoffs? What's going on?
0: Let's open it up.
1: This whole thing was building up to that question.
0: So are you saying you're happy the Knicks?
26: Of course, Martin. Okay. Right, it's checking. One of the happiest basketball memories I've had in my life. It ties up there when Jason Tatum got to the finals for the first time. And then when Jason Tatum hoisted up that NBA championship, this is one of the things that can top it. This is great.
0: Jackson beat Tatum in high school, I believe.
26: Yeah, he was stapled to the bench, though.
1: Oh my God.
26: He was stapled to the bench, but still, Cordell Johnston, he was a heck of a player. Shout out to Terrell Lewis. He's great. But by the way, yes, when the Celtics won a championship, that was probably the happiest I've ever been watching basketball. Jason Tatum, that landing on the moon moment, hoisting up that trophy with Jaylen Brown. And believe me, maybe that duo's gonna split up like Shaq and Kobe, but right now we have the Knicks and the Thunder, and we have the Golden Knights, and we've got the Hurricanes and the Canadians, which could go seven games. It can go either way. I'm not saying it's gonna be easy for the Carolina Hurricanes now. It ain't gonna be easy.
1: No.
26: We got Jakub Dobish between the pipes. He's been impressive. He played his high school hockey at DeSmet, so St. Louis, think about that when you're watching the NHL playoffs. If you want to get invested in the Canadians, if you want to get emotionally invested in this somehow, because the Blues have been eliminated at this point, and I am feeling the sadness of seeing Barbashev wearing a Golden Knights uniform scoring two goals. And ultimately the Golden Knights, but at least they're sweeping a Kroenke-owned team right in the dustpan. At least they're doing something right for once. Thank goodness we got a lot of broomsticks in the conference finals. We don't typically see this. I'll tell you right now, usually we see these go to six or seven games each, but we got two conference finals matchups, and each of the leagues, that's likely going to end up being a sweep. It is awesome. This is great. I can't believe my June is something to look forward to. This is awesome.
0: Idea for the dossier, new section of the dossier, just called the dustpan. Okay,
26: that's when
0: I have the dustpan. Just loose ends.
26: I think it'd be great. Oh, we got to get broomsticks. It's orange and blue skies, gentlemen. Orange and blue skies. My New York Knicks are going to the finals. Orange and blue skies. Me and all the celebrities who watch the Knicks games, Ben Stiller, Timothy Chalamet, Spike Lee, Tracy Morgan, we're all there in tandem. The New York Knicks, finally, they've turned Madison Square Garden, instead of being set decoration for a opposing teams to come in and steamroll them. Now the Knicks have made the Garden back into the Mecca again. They made themselves must-see basketball, and Jalen Brunson can do something that Patrick Ewing has never done, and that is bring the New York Knicks home a championship for the first time.
1: You're going to drink a lot at your birthday? I bet you're a snoop full of your plastic.
26: No. I adhere to a straight-edge lifestyle, Doug. I try to be a teetotaler. Like no, I won't be drinking, but I will be in my mind drinking the victory, hopefully. There won't be any basketball that night, but there'll be some hockey. I promise you that. Canadians and Hurricanes. I'm going to be drinking to the victory of the Hurricanes, and hopefully my prediction is right, because I have no emotional investment in those two teams. It's not like my New York Knicks, where I got family in New York right now listening, jumping up and down in joy. Mm-hmm. Instead, I got it. You know, the NHL playoffs are not as emotionally invested, I'll confess, but I'm looking forward to seeing Cole Caulfield, Nick Suzuki, two former National Hockey League players coaching, Rod Brind'Amour and Martin St. Louis. I could not be more excited for these playoffs. It's June. Everybody get up. It's exciting. It's the NHL and NBA playoffs, folks.
25: There it is, Doug. Brody Herman. Just a moment, Doug, here on the program as we celebrate. What is it again? Orange and blue?
26: No, skies. Orange and blue skies, Tim. Orange and blue skies. When your Knicks are in the finals.
25: Orange and blue skies. Brody Herman representing Brown and Crouppen, presenting sponsor of the program. Brody, thank you so much.
26: Thank you.
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4: 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Mike McGreevy pitching for the Cardinals. 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

0: What will the garden be like when the Thunder Spurs come a call?
1: I wonder what a courtside ticket will cost.
2: Not available.
0: You know that we can get one of those?
2: No.
1: Well, Brody needs one.
2: No, those courtside seats are, I imagine, reserved.
0: You think a Drawline King will be there?
2: 1,000%.
0: How about that? Mm.
2: They were moving.
0: The pride of Hell's Kitchen.
2: Yeah, they were moving high-profile Knicks celebrity fans in Cleveland to different sections. They wanted their fans courtside.
0: And Travis Kelce and Taylor Swift were there.
2: Yes, they were there for game 3. I don't know if they were there last night.
1: They would get a suite, wouldn't they? They wouldn't just sit in the crowd.
2: They sat courtside for game 3.
1: Oh, really?
2: Uh-huh.
0: Mm-hmm. Her security's I would think they would at all times.
2: Are they? Yeah. Oh, yeah. Yeah. It's about as safe a season.
1: Yeah, people just won't leave them alone.
2: You can't just like walk on the court and say hello to Taylor Swift.
1: Huh.
0: Who do you want to see them play? Thunder or the Spurs?
2: Good storylines on both sides. I would probably rather see the Spurs.
0: Same here.
2: I think that would be, I want to see some new blood.
0: And a rematch from 1999, Doug.
2: Mm. Yeah. Victor Wembanyama is just really fun to watch right now. But the Knicks are playing better than anybody, so. Jalen Brunson, he's impossible to handle. He's so good.
1: Yeah, they don't even have close games anymore.
2: Well, they were supposed to. 22-point deficit going in the fourth quarter. Mm-hmm.
0: Doug, you want to guess the cheapest ticket right now for the Garden for what will be game 3?
1: This is anywhere in the building.
0: Aye.
1: $1,000.
0: $3,400 per Jenna, and then her last name is Tolls. Mm. 314 says it's $3,700. Either way, you get an idea. $3,400 to $3,700 is the range. Papers, 2 outside tickets at MSG just sold for $250,000 a ticket two nights ago. You were wrong. People are buying them.
2: Okay, I'm imagining for the finals that there will not be just, you can ask, maybe one or two courtside tickets might be available.
1: Probably. If people think they can get $250,000 for them,
2: yeah, maybe.
1: And they got something else going on that night, they might do that.
2: But if you have courtside seats to the Knicks, first of all, you're likely like a long-standing Knick fan.
1: Probably. But also somebody's got a whole lot of things going on.
2: Yeah.
1: A business to run or something. You can see how there might be a conflict for somebody.
2: That would be shocking to me, truly. If you were like a person who had courtside season tickets to the Knicks game and you weren't there for the first finals appearance mm-hmm. in 27 years, I would question.

0: question your fans.
1: But what if it was like your daughter's wedding?
0: Okay, that'd be different.
1: But
2: she'd understand.
1: Things pop up sometimes for people.
0: I guess.
1: Would you go to the game or your daughter's wedding?
0: Daughter's wedding.
1: Would you?
0: But I would also see if we could move.
1: The game.
0: Well, if your daughter, likely also a Knicks fan, she probably wouldn't schedule her wedding during what could be the NBA Finals.
1: But you have to do these a year out sometimes, no? They wouldn't know they're going to be in the final.
0: All right, I'm not going to win this battle, so I'm going to bow out.
3: How about this?
0: I'm going to concede this putt. Doesn't seem like there's much movement on the other side of the table here.
2: Do you like the 2-3-2 format papers? Did that ever make its way off the
0: dossier? Yeah, we talked about it.
2: I must have been
0: 2-2-1-1-1, I think, is the elite way to do it.
2: Really?
0: Yeah. I think that's the right way to do it. Doesn't give anyone a more clear advantage except once you get towards the end there.
3: I prefer it, but for baseball, they don't do it. It
0: makes more sense for basketball than it does for baseball, I feel.
3: Well, Doug Gove, it's time for our design, air, heating, and cooling email.
1: All right.
3: Well, this is sports radio. The seat's up, the seat's down banter with straight fire, boys. Yes. Nothing like getting Jackie all fired up over semantics to the point where he's sweaty and audibly frustrated. That's just good radio. Girl callers are the best, especially that Baldwin beer bitch. She's driving her RAV4 to Spain. Damn, that's gangsta. The Reddit rules for getting banned and traffic insights were well composed and informative. Finally, people bashing on Destin are white claw drinking Hoosiers with two or more confirmed STDs. Destin is gorgeous, the beer is cold, and the golf is relaxing. Hate on, haters. That's a Bro Fallon Bucket Golf Memorial Day bronze medal recipient.
1: Okay. Bro Fallon.
3: Morning, gentlemen. I'm quite concerned this post-holiday Tuesday. Either you all drank lake water and have an amoeba in your brain, had mandatory HR re-education brainwashing, or Jackson hired a professional militant group to kidnap Tim, and this is merely a stand-in clone. Expanded European soccer talk, hungover lake takes, geographical arguments while discussing the sport of wrestling. If you were trying to lose market share to put a loss on the ledger, well done. If this is truly the hot take-centric approach going forward, then Hubbard should launch you into the Missouri and send you down to NOLA. Happy Tuesday and God bless America. Doug, that's from Mongo.
1: Okay. Mongo.
3: Dear Diary, this is finally my chance to be somebody. I spent all Memorial Weekend coming up with the perfect chant for the new GA section in right field. As you know, Diary, I've always dreamed of leading a shirtless bunch of men children on television for everyone to see, writing a chant, and then calling a local radio station about my plan. Now, it's all really happening. I'll call TMA tomorrow from my IROC on my way to work. I open the hot topic at West County at 9. They say I might be up for assistant manager. Fingers crossed. I'll pretend I'm married. I'm 28 and have a child. I bet they fall for it. I'll tell you, Diary, how it goes. Wish me luck. That's from Weed Too Low doing business as Doug's favorite quarter zip.
1: Weed Too Low.
3: Dear Dossier, 11 a.m. set, because nothing says respect the holiday like detonating bass drops for a crowd that's still legally drunk from yesterday. Pulled up and immediately understood this wasn't an event. It was a floating lapse in judgment. The whole place smells like sunscreen, gas fumes, and regret that hasn't fully loaded yet. I hit play and people go feral. It's not even known. Everywhere I look is confidence with no supporting evidence. Guys balancing on mobile boats like physics is optional. Suns nuking everyone. And I'm out here releasing. I'm basically the DJ for a daytime blackout speeding. Set ends. I pack up. Step over a guy arguing with a cooler. By 3 p.m., this place is going to look like a case study. Glad I got my shift out early. Toodles, that's from Steve Aoki, DBA, the TMA Troubadour.
1: TMA Troubadour.
3: Hey guys, which is better, a 3-day weekend followed by a 4-day week, or a 4-day week followed by a 3-day weekend? The answer is neither. We still missed him for a day. Thanks, that's from the listener to be named later.
1: Listener to be named later.
3: Morning, boys. Tuna. Toodles. Bobby Greenbacks.
1: That's it?
3: I just read what's in the prompter.
1: Bobby Greenbacks.
3: And finally, if I was a fish, I would be an ocean sunfish, a.k.a. Mola. Widely crowned as the world's most useless and bizarre fish, resembling an awkward giant swimming head with a perpetually open mouth and drifting aimlessly. Doug, that's from Midge, and that's what we have. For the Design Error Heating and Cooling email of the day, the question is what you got. We'll attempt to answer it with our votes and announce the winner of the Design Error Heating and Cooling email of the day coming up at approximately 10:55. It is 10:06. 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Martin is headed to onboarding. We are headed into our 10 o'clock hour. 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

0: trumpet. Oh. Hello, Licorice Stick. How can you not like this? This song has its critics, according to our text line.
1: Name one.
2: Pretty much
0: most of that.
2: Pretty much everybody.

0: 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The Cardinals losing yesterday as they were absolutely shut down. Doug, do you call him the Miz?
1: I think that's taken. He probably needs another nickname, doesn't he?
0: The Miz, you respect the WWE. I'm glad to hear that.
1: Well, I know he's a big star.
0: Nice. Good for you. And he threw 57 pitches, more than 100 miles an hour. That is a new Major League Baseball record. Do you know who previously held the record?
1: Oh, I read the story, so I do.
0: So you're accusing yourself. Yes. Jackson, do you know who previously held the record?
2: I think you said early in the program with Hunter Green.
0: That's correct.
2: Yeah.
0: So the Cardinals will try to bounce back. They're going up against another damn good pitcher in Kyle Harrison. They'll send friend of the program and advocate for Navy caps on the road, saying that the team thinks that it's the best cap that they wear. Mike McGreevy. Doug, power rankings are just out from The Athletic this morning. Where would you like to guess the Cardinals are?
1: Oh, the record's 29-23, 2.5 out of first.
3: Hello, wild card.
1: Daddy, likey.
3: I'll say they're sitting at about 11.
0: 12.
3: Oh, okay.
0: Mariners are at 11. Rangers are at 13. Per The Athletic, they've got the Pirates at 8. Cubs at 6. Huh. Brewers at 5. Best team in baseball, the Los Angeles Dodgers.
1: It's unusual.
0: 34-20.
1: I'm surprised they would still rate the Pirates better than the Cardinals.
0: Well, they say the Cardinals are starting to get exposed. That is the theme this morning. A few stumbles as the league adjusts. The Cardinals are a supremely young team with 27-year-olds like Alec Burleson and Pedro Pages, the grizzled veterans of the lineup, and they're surpassing expectations by a bunch. You can imagine a spirited, youthful clubhouse that's too inexperienced to know that they shouldn't be doing this. Not unlike the Roadrunner being able to defy gravity if he never looks down. The Cards aren't sneaking up on anyone anymore, though, which means they are going to be adjustments to be made against the rookies and the newly ascended players like Jordan Walker, and they'll have to adjust to the adjustments. Don't count them out. The actual Roadrunner can just fly, you know?
1: Okay. I don't buy that notion that they're too young to realize they shouldn't be doing it.
0: The Roadrunner.
1: We're not talking about 7 or 8 year old kids, all right? These are grown men. They know fully well what it is they're doing, you know, what the expectations were before, and how they're exceeding those. I think they're perfectly aware of that.
0: I clicked on the link to what I thought was a story about the Cardinals. You know, The Athletic doesn't have a Cardinal beat writer. And I was like, oh, this will be good. It says the actual Roadrunner can just fly, you know? I'm like, oh, I guess they wrote about the Cardinals. I haven't read the story yet. And then the link takes me to a Wikipedia page for Roadrunners.
2: I did the same thing.
1: I thought they were talking about Ralph Garr. Remember him? Atlanta Braves speedster. They called him the
0: Roadrunner. Terry Garr played Michael Keaton's wife in Mr. Mom.
1: Right. And that's extremely relevant to this conversation, too. Ralph Garr was a pretty good player.
2: Terry Garr was also in Young Frankenstein.
1: Stop it with Terry Garr!
2: She just died like a year and a half ago.
1: Oh, no.
0: Doug, who is your favorite Looney Tune? That's from the Poor Film Studio.
2: Ooh, good question.
0: Yosemite Sam?
1: Was Porky Pig a Looney Tuner?
2: Yeah.
1: I'll go with him.
2: It's a fine answer. Well,
1: we went right from the best teams in baseball to Porky Pig.
2: I kind of like Marvin the Martian.
1: Okay.
0: You're the one who wanted to jerry-rig the conversation into a Terry Garr filmography.
2: Well, yeah, what's your favorite Terry Garr movie, I guess?
1: I don't know.
2: Pretty good ones.
0: Doug, she was with the Schooner Tuna people, and I think Martin Mull was trying to cuck Michael Keaton. Am I right on that?
1: Oh, was he?
2: Martin Mull has no business trying to cuck Michael Keaton.
0: How about that?
1: Okay.
0: Is that a passionate Martin Mull take
2: being
0: or
2: honest,
0: Michael Keaton take?
2: Both, really. Martin Mull?
1: Didn't he pass away recently, too?
2: Yeah.
1: The last couple of years?
2: Yeah, he did.
0: Doug, Terry Garr was also the wife of Richard Dreyfuss in Let It Ride.
1: We need to stop with the Terry Garr stuff right now.
2: And she was with Dustin Hoffman and Tootsie.
1: I'm sorry I ever brought up Ralph Garr, the Roadrunner. Really, really sorry that I brought it up.
0: She was a Dustin Hoffman in Tootsie?
2: Sure.
0: Is that right?
2: She played an actress whose actor friend, Dustin Hoffman, disguised himself as a woman. So they weren't together, but they were friends. And for that, she was nominated for Best Supporting Actress.
1: Okay.
0: And then a lady started to fall for Dustin Hoffman dressed as a lady.
2: Right.
0: And then was wondering what was going on.
2: Indeed.
0: But we ought to rewatch that and do like a live.
1: I don't really need to.
2: Dustin Hoffman did win the Oscar for that one.
0: Doug looks like a Foghorn Leghorn guy to me. That's from Mr. Bojangles.
1: I liked him. Porky Pig was better.
0: You guys are so edgy for not picking Bugs Bunny. That's from the poor film student. Okay.
2: Bugs, very funny. But it's chalk.
0: Doug likes Porky Pig because he loves that scene in Deliverance. That's from the unknown DJ.
1: He was not in Deliverance.
0: But Porky Pig.
1: Porky Pig was not in the movie.
2: Do you think Dustin Hoffman should have been in the movie? That would have been kind of odd, but I've been into it.
0: Doug Jack Horror says in the Michelob Ultra YouTube chat, I just watched Mr. Mom. It's like Tim's reading my mind.
1: Oh, gosh.
2: I've never seen Mr. Mom.
0: It'd be a fun movie, boy. I'd come on for that.
2: Okay, maybe I'll watch it.
0: Yeah, they throw the whoopee into the fire. I guess that's a spoiler alert.
2: Is it, like, very funny? It's a funny film?
0: Well, it's one of those 1980s comedies that teaches you a lesson, all while entertaining you, both with the emotions of laughter and tears. And, of course, Anne Gillian comes by to seduce you.
2: Oh. It's written by John Hughes.
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0: Playing this in Milwaukee tonight, huh?
1: Son, you signed a two-way $75 million signing bonus in just 4 years ago. And regardless,

0: so beautiful, isn't it, though?
1: It's sad at the same time. Because there's a 3.2
0: index. It's best not to sound like a cheapskate. Oh. Mm. Oh, it's beautiful.
1: Do you have to write the music to it, or does AI just take it?
0: Who are you talking to?
2: That's Kurt. Not my hit. I think that might be a Wee Too Low or Rodgers and Hammer Toe. Okay.
1: But when you do yours, do you have to write the music also?
2: Like the melody and the beats behind it? I describe what I would like it to sound like.
1: Okay. You just say like a country song?
2: I'm a little more detailed than that.
1: Okay, sorry for asking.
2: No, it's a good question.
1: All right.
0: He's up to a 3.6 for the record. Papers, you post your scores, you still not got the gin app.
3: Are you on the ladder. No, I'm not in the grid.
0: Do you want to put this guy in the river?
1: No, I really.
3: I'm not in the place where I can be playing for money right now.
0: Neither am I.
3: It's a bad spot.
0: I'll tell you what, this generous executive, Mike Caruso, and Matt Poling are out of line with some of the comments that are coming into my phone. It's bringing. You never bring the family into it.
3: Oh, no.
1: Is that what they've done?
0: It's what that generous executive's done.
3: That's not right.
0: It's not right. Take my money, enjoy my money.
3: Yeah.
0: But you leave the family out of it.
1: Okay.
0: I mean, that's understood. Isn't that the
1: apparently
0: rule?
1: Apparently not.
0: You leave
1: not.
0: The family out of it. Apparently not.
1: Can we ask what he said that was so offensive?
0: Yeah, I mean, am I violating the code by reading when you bring the family in? Can I read?
3: It seems like all the rules are out the window now.
0: Good morning, Tim. It was great to spend Memorial Day with you. Especially interesting to see every guy at the pool hitting on your wife in front of your children. Hope you had a splendid rest of your day, and God bless the USA.
1: Oh, gosh.
0: That's supposed to be a generous executive?
3: Mm-hmm. Right. And this is after taking your money.
0: After taking my money.
3: Yeah.
0: Which I don't have. I don't have that.
1: No, you haven't got it.
3: No. There's going to be a cigarette boat for sale today.
0: That's right.
1: You're going to have to sell your boat?
0: Cigarette boat.
1: All right.
3: Yeah. So Tim's going to be missing the shootout this year.
0: That's correct. Post your damn scores like a man! Some big tough.
3: It's not out of embarrassment. I haven't renewed my gin account.
0: Jackson, watch Mr. Mom immediately. That's from Stepdad Gary.
3: All right.
0: I will be happy to, if Rafe doesn't cuck me again, I will be happy to appear on Movie Boy to discuss Mr. Mom, which is ripped from today's headlines, Doug, celebrating its 45th birthday next year.
1: Oh, gosh.
3: It's a 90-minute film. I can knock that out. No problem. Ooh, it's on Tubi. Hell yeah. Go watch it tonight.
0: Doug, it's on Tubi. Hell yeah. Okay. You know, the Cardinals are playing a little ball game tonight.
3: Yeah.
0: And why the Avalanche are trying to stave off elimination.
3: I could probably sneak it in after the Cardinal game. A little bit before the Cardinal game, then watch the other half afterwards. I could probably do that. Mr. Mom. I do like that Michael Keaton.
0: He still can't hit a 7-iron 150. Cover up. Thanks. Lol. That's from Gooner Reloaded.
3: Yeah, lol. No, I can hit it 150. The problem is it only goes about 150, 155. But we make it work one way or another. I've had putting issues is what I've been having recently. Yeah, bad putting. Really bad putting.
0: Chief Smuggling Bear has sent in a picture of himself on his pontoon boat and says he has room for me. So I'll sell the cigarette boat, pay the debt.
1: Yeah.
0: I want nothing to do with the generous executive ever again because he brought the family into it.
3: Right.
0: My money, right. That's fine. That's the business we've chosen.
1: I would think so.
0: But Lee Strasberg specifically said, this is the business we've chosen.
1: Right.
0: He didn't ask who did it to Mo Green.
3: No.
0: But he left Mo Green's family out of it.
3: He did. He didn't leave Michael's family out of it, though.
0: I guess you're right. Lee Strasberg was out of line.
3: He was.
0: Generous executive Mike Caruso is Lee Strasberg. Yeah. I hope that's updated in the Blues Media Guide.
3: Shirtless in Havana.
0: Mike Caruso's shirtless in Havana?
3: Well, Lee Strasberg certainly was.
1: Mm-hmm. Is that when he was having birthday cake?
3: Yeah.
0: It was. Small piece, though.
4: And then there's Lee Strasberg.
0: He played Hyman Roth.
3: He was a famous, very famous acting coach. Never really performed in anything. But Francis Ford Coppola asked him to play Hyman Roth. Jewish gangster in Godfather 2, 1974.
2: Gotcha.
0: Hey, guys, is McGreevy on hold? That's from Ryan Day's Nipple Rings. Does Ryan Day's Nipple Rings work here?
3: No, not to my knowledge. He might have thought that because I played the McGreevy song.
0: Ah.
3: But only because it's start day. I would not imagine Michael McGreevy ever calling it on start day.
0: If he has a good start tonight, my guess is we'll hear from him.
3: That,
0: yeah. Let me tell you something. This Kyle Harrison, Doug, as you know, we have, I mean, hell, we got a guy texted in as the Southside Seaman season ticket holder. So there are a lot of people in the St. Louis area who cheer for my fantasy baseball team.
5: Oh, for heaven's sakes.
0: And I was trying to make a deal with that Justin in Columbia. You know Justin in Columbia. He snipes. He's right. In our fantasy baseball league.
5: Sure.
0: And I believe I offered him the Plowhawks waiver release of Framber Valdez, Paul Skeens, and Dodgers catcher Will Smith, who's been a bucket of crop. Sans bucket this year, wouldn't you say? I don't know what's going on with
3: him. He's getting cucked by Dalton Rushing.
0: Yeah, Dalton Rushing comes in there.
3: Who's a little spitfire himself.
0: Well, what's the deal with him? Is he a Altuve guy?
3: No.
0: No, he gets banty, I know that, but he's a big guy.
3: Oh, yeah. Okay. Spitfire in the sense that, banty would probably be the best.
0: Spitfire, I think of a little banty rooster, like Earl Weaver running out there.
3: Yeah, no, I get that, yeah.
0: Yeah, he wasn't happy with the ABS.
3: That's a ball, and then it was fully, every portion of the baseball was in the strike zone.
5: And he was still mad about it?
3: No, he was just kind of being condescending to the catch. It was William Contreras.
0: So I send him that proposal. Valdez, Skeens, Will Smith. He sends a counter back, but he takes Valdez out of there and substitutes it for Kyle Harrison.
3: Not going to fly.
0: Southside Seaman, insta-click yes.
5: Yeah.
0: Well, Kyle Harrison gone like this. Valdez gone down like this. Plowhawk was right to release him. That might not be the Southside Seaman's year. I don't know what to do about the whole situation. All I know is Kyle Harrison's been dealing, and the Cardinals are going to have to deal with that tonight in front of the program. Mike McGreevy is going to have to help keep the Cardinals away from, I think, their first three-game skid going back to that Mariners sweep about a month ago. Brewers, by the way, monster favorites. Minus 185 tonight against the Cardinals. Problems.
5: Yeah, I don't like that.
3: Kyle Harrison, 1.7 ERA.
0: And that's with a couple blow-up starts in there. But as of late, he's been on a heater.
3: 59 Ks, too.
0: Guys, Lee Strasberg accepted the Hyman Roth role after James Cagney didn't want to come out of retirement and turned it down. Thanks, that's from the 314. How about that?
3: Wow.
5: That's nice info.
3: God, think about it. Cagney.
0: And Spencer Tracy did Guess Who's Coming to Dinner, shot his scene, and died 2 weeks later. Am I right on that?
3: I think you're right.
5: You're going way back with Spencer Tracy.
0: Well, Lee Strasberg was that. Guess Who's Coming to Dinner, was that 60s? What do you think, 65, 66, 67?
3: I don't know. 67. The years, Tim. For Guess Who's Coming.
0: And then Godfather 2, 72, 74?
3: 74.
0: Thank you. All right. Yes, guys, the song did make me think that McGreevy was on hold. I'm just trying to help out in case he was and you guys forgot about it.
3: Yeah, we often forget that active Cardinal starters are on hold.
0: Could every supporting actor from Godfather 2 back in 74, Cazale, De Niro, Duvall, Strasberg, and how do you pronounce his name? Motion? Paging Jackson Parchment, that's from Shrimply Pibbles, who sends in pictures of his wife.
3: Is he asking if they could have all been nominated?
0: Yeah.
3: Yeah, probably. I mean, they're all outstanding in it. But Duvall, probably not. Cazale actually would have an argument for Godfather Part 2, because he's a much bigger part of that movie.
0: Dale in Grubville just sent in a picture of a tiny fish he caught in front of his body, but he has Band-Aids over his nipples.
3: Oh, Doug.
2: That's smart, though, with the fish there.
5: That's how they used to do it in risque pictures in the past. A Band-Aid over the nipples.
3: Yeah.
0: And that used to have, so when Bob Burns and Bob Bragg used to do their show, you say that people in the old days used to send in the pictures with the Band-Aids over
5: necessarily for their show, but just you'd see magazine pictures and things. We thought, oh, there might be some nudity. Nope, there's a Band-Aid.
3: Dale and Greville is holding that fish like it's an accomplishment. It's the size of
5: minnow.
3: His,
5: yes. It's like the bait.
3: It's the size of his sternum. And why are his nipples covered? That really makes me uncomfortable.
5: Because he's modest.
3: Really.
0: Cardinals are 7-0 on Tuesdays. time to make some money at some Sparky Spangler. Doug, do you want to bet the Cardinals tonight because they love Tuesdays?
5: No, I wouldn't do that.
0: Is that a Taco Tuesday thing?
5: I don't think so. I think that's a random thing.
3: Is that true?
0: I was going to take the family down to Chavez. Was that on Sunday night? Sunday night?
5: Well,
0: Sunday night it was. I don't know. Ran into that Gary Kornfeld.
5: He was there?
0: Not at Chavez. Oh. Salt and Smoke.
5: Oh, okay.
3: Yes, the Cardinals are 7-0 on Tuesdays this season. I like Chavez.
0: You gotta bet it.
3: I like Chavez. It's good food there.
5: Well, you don't like it if you get in your car and the garage door won't open up.
3: Right.
5: It's best I could do for a transition. You say, hey, let's go to Chavez. You get in the car, the garage door won't open. Say, hey, let's go to Schaefer Door.
0: Yeah.
5: Better idea.
3: So you don't just weep in your garage all night instead of eating delicious enchiladas.
5: That's right. You just immediately shift from Chavez to Schaefer's. 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
3: And you're stuck in there like a jail cell.
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5: Oh, really?
0: All over the damn place. And higher than I think many would have thought. We'll have that for you next on TMA 101 ESPN.
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0: Is this a real song?
1: Mr. Mom by sure. Lone Star.
0: Mm-hmm. Wow, have you ever heard it?
2: I have, yeah. Kind of a fun, snappy little jingle.
0: I thought this was another AI creation.
1: It doesn't sound like it, but no. It's,
0: I thought it was a tribute to the film that we've spent time on, Mr. Mom with the great Terry Garr.
1: Nope. Lone Star. 2004.
0: Cesar Prieto Hitting Academy is advertising in the Michelob Ultra YouTube chat. Lessons on pimping warning track shots tonight at 5 p.m. Free attendance. They're doing that tonight at the Cesar Prieto Hitting Academy.
2: They're teaching people to pimp fly ball outs.
0: It is
2: free.
0: I didn't
2: see that coming.
1: Yeah, it's tough. He seems like a nice guy. Really.
2: Thought he got all of it.
1: Really leaned into that one that I think was just kind of misplayed by the right fielder.
0: Doug, ESPN and your friend Bradford Doolittle. It's our guy.
1: That is our guy.
0: Has his 2026 MLB Awards watch, and Cardinals are everywhere.
3: Are they?
0: National League MVP. Who do you think it is?
2: Could it be Schwarber? He's having a big year, but the Phillies aren't. Well, probably Ohtani again.
0: That's correct.
2: Okay.
0: Who do you think is second, though?
2: Schwarber?
0: No.
2: No.
0: He's not even listed in the top 10.
1: Still the leader in home runs, no?
2: Yeah. You got 21 home runs.
1: Not good enough.
0: Yeah, not even in the top 10.
2: Your question was, who was second?
0: That's correct.
2: In the National League
0: MVP race. Per Bradford Doolittle.
2: How about Jordan Walker?
0: No.
2: Matt Olson.
0: Number five.
2: Can I have initials, please?
0: CC.
2: CC.
0: Remember CC DeVille was the lead guitarist of Poison?
2: Yeah. Kurt Chamberlain?
0: Nope.
2: He's having a pretty good year.
0: He's having a great year, but he's not in there.
2: Chris Cunningham?
0: Chris Cornell. Chris, Soundgarden.
2: Oh.
0: Temple of Dog.
2: Yeah, the Arizona guy. Corbin. Corbin of Arizona.
1: You sound like Porky Pig right there.
0: Your favorite Looney Tunes guy. Corbin Carroll.
1: There you go.
0: Number three, Jordan Walker. How do you do?
1: Real surprising one at six.
0: I mean.
2: Did you see the throw Walker made the other night to cut the guy down?
0: Yeah, you do on that, too.
2: When he threw it, I said, oh, that's way too high. And it carried all the way to the catcher.
1: I mean, he's got a rocket.
0: Yeah, Doolittle says, keep an eye on the sudden maturation of Walker has been a sight to behold. If you've seen him at the plate much this season, you know it's not just a matter of a number spike. Walker simply looks like a premier hitter after 2 years of very much not looking like one. His approach is greatly improved with fewer Ks and more walks, and his quality of contact has been elite. It's the 98th percentile exit velocity. Walker now commands a plate appearance in a way he rarely did during the disappointing 2024 and 2025 seasons. Now Walker resembles the hitter we thought he would be by now. Back when he broke in at age 21, armed with hyperbolic scouting reports and a solid rookie season, the forecast suggests negative regression from here, and it's not hard to understand why. His OPS plus 176 simply doesn't track with the 89 he'd put up in more than 1,000 plate appearances entering the season. But this Walker is not that Walker. So they're saying even though the numbers would expect a regression because of his past, the hitter he is now indicates that that is not necessarily the case. What about the Cy Young?
2: Did you say Cy Young?
0: That's right.
2: Ohtani.
0: No. Papers, you want to fire a bet at the pot?
1: I'm looking at it,
0: Chairman Kurt, are you looking at it?
4: No. The Brewers guy from yesterday.
0: No, although he is second.
1: Yeah, good guess.
0: That's Jacob Mizrowski for the record.
2: Sanchez?
0: Yes!
2: Okay.
0: Nicely done. Christopher Sanchez of the Phillies. No Cardinals listed in the top 10. Then Rookie of the Year.
2: Weatherholt.
0: And is literally listed as the front runner.
2: Okay.
0: How about that? J.J. Weatherholt. They note, along with Jordan Walker, Weatherholt has been a linchpin behind the Cardinals' surprising campaign. Weatherholt's numbers should be even better. He strikes out at a rate below league average and has a line drive rate right at the mean. But his BABIP, Doug, do you monitor BABIP?
2: No, I don't.
0: Okay. 255 is low for a player with those markers. Weatherholt has hit for power, added value on the bases, posted outstanding defensive numbers, and ranks 7th among NL hitters in win probability added. He is every bit as good as we were told that he would be. And then, finally, manager of the year.
2: One, Oliver Marmol.
0: He is 2nd.
2: Did you say manager of the year?
0: That's correct. And then you guessed Ali Marmol, indicating that you knew what I was asking.
2: Yeah. How about the Braves? Who's skippering the Braves these days?
0: Not even listed.
2: But geez, they got a big record.
0: It's Walt Weiss, though.
2: How about the Nationals manager? They've got to come out of nowhere to be.
0: Well, that's, of course, decent. Blake Butera.
2: Yeah, okay. So it's not none of those guys.
0: That's right.
2: Pat Murphy.
0: He's 5th.
2: Okay.
4: What about Francona?
0: He's 3rd. Chairman's on it. Now we have listed the next 4, but who is the winner?
1: This guy's the leader in the Earl.
0: He's the leader in the Earl.
1: Yeah. He's got a 112.0 Earl.
4: What is that?
2: Initials, please.
1: It doesn't matter.
2: Initials, please.
0: CS.
2: CS. Oh, Charlie Smith.
0: No, he stopped managing.
2: Kurt Swanson?
0: Nope.
2: No.
0: Never has managed. Bench coach. Good bench coach. Baseball man.
2: 2nd letter, first name.
0: R.
2: Chris. No. Crudy Smitherton.
1: Crudy?
2: 3rd letter, please.
0: A.
2: Craig Snitker. Craig.
0: Brian's brother.
2: Yeah.
1: Brant Snedeker.
0: Brian Snedeker, it's great win a couple weeks ago.
2: Craig, 2nd letter, 2nd name.
0: T.
2: Oh, it's Craig Stinson.
0: Nope.
2: Craig Stevenson. Craig Studard. 3rd letter, please.
0: A.
2: Craig Stamm. Craig Stager. Craig Stagermeyer. 4th letter, please.
0: M.
2: Craig Stamen. Craig Stammond.
0: We're going to accept it.
1: Yeah, okay. The council. All right.
0: Jackson is council.
2: That was easy.
1: Yeah. He's got a 112 Earl, Doug.
2: What does that mean exactly?
1: It's ESPN's way of ranking managers.
2: And what's an Earl? Earl Weaver?
1: Run differentials, close game situations, preseason expectations. Doolittle compiles all that.
2: Okay.
4: That's a Doolittle metric?
1: It's a Doolittle metric, indeed. Oliver Marmol for those inquiring minds, 110.8 on his Earl.
0: Not to make it weird, but Yummy Tom from Design Air is here at my house with his booties on right now.
2: Oh. And
0: now I know what it's like when Jackson has to sit next to Marsh. That's from Shooter McGavin.
2: Oh, for heaven's sakes.
0: Oh, boy. 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

0: 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BK and Ferrario are coming up next for Jackson Bennett Burkett, for Chairman Kurt, for Martin Kilcoyne, for my brother Kevin, for Douglas Selvin Vaughn. I'm Tim McCartan. 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

0: just didn't get ahead first time through after that. He was able to fill up the zone, land everything, and able to get some swing and miss, 10 punch outs, only walked two. But the first time through, was took some good swings off him.
1: That was Ollie Marmol yesterday via Cardinals TV after the Cardinals loss against the Milwaukee Brewers. Alongside T-Bone, I'm BK. It's BK and Ferrario here on 101 ESPN. T-Bone, we've already been doing this for an hour, talking Cardinals.
2: I know. I need a cup of
1: coffee. We'll have a new edition of the Redbird Report coming out for you guys later on this afternoon. We've got Eric on the ones and twos today. Alex out. He'll be back in tomorrow. And then I am out for the rest of the week. Just one show for me this week. Matthew Liberatore yesterday. Eye of the beholder kind of a game. If you want to be positive, you can talk about the strikeouts. If you want to be negative, you can talk about, you know, everything else. I am personally on the positive side of things today, and I view this as the kind of start in a recent trend for Liberatore, in which you've seen a serious uptick in his swing and miss stuff. In recent outings, he's been more than a strikeout per inning kind of a pitcher. You look at what he's doing with a curveball right now, it's greater than a 50% swing and miss rate in this month. You look at the slider, it's above a 1-3 swing and miss rate so far this month. Those pitches have unlocked his arsenal in a way that I've never believed in Matthew Liberatore. I've never seen him as somebody that could be what we saw from Brandon Pfaadt a couple of years ago, or what we saw from Trey Yosevich last year, where these guys, at least for a month, can look the part of a front end of the rotation starter. Never viewed that as Matthew Liberatore. Suddenly, I'm changing my view on him a bit. And the reason that I'm bringing this up is because I saw a tweet from my guy Kyle Reese the other day where he watched the exact same start as I did. All of us saw the same start and had, I would assume, very different takeaways. So for Kyle, he tweeted out, and I'm summarizing here, basically, we know who Matthew Liberatore is at this point. And he's just trading off some of the depth of these games for swing and miss stuff, but the results are kind of similar. He's a number four starter. We kind of know what he is. I think he might be that number four starter, but the way that I view him as that number four starter is quite different if he goes the, and I don't mean this to demean him, the Kyle Gibson path versus going in a path that's more of like a Jose Quintana, where those guys both kind of fit in as that number four starter for contenders over time. But one of them I trust to start a playoff game, and the other one probably goes into your bullpen in a best case scenario once you get into the postseason. So my view on him is changing more as a playoff starter than it is what he is as a regular season starter.
2: I think that's fair, because I think as a regular season starter, I think we know what Matthew Liberatore is. I don't think there's much more to dream on with him. I think he's a three or a four as a regular season starter. But to your point on potentially as a guy that can he start a playoff game and you at least feel like there's a chance he could go out there and shove for five innings and strike out 10 batters like he did yesterday, I don't know. That might be in there for him, right? I'm at least interested. I haven't chosen a path yet of, yeah, he could be your Brandon Pfaadt, or there's no way he could be your Brandon Pfaadt. I'm like right there riding that fence like we love to do here on BK and Ferrario. Because it's hard to deny what his stuff has looked like over his last two starts. It's been impressive. And if you take away his one blow-up inning, which I'm sure every pitcher would love to do, he's been awesome for him. But he has the blow-up inning, right? Mm. And yesterday it was the first inning, and that was enough for them to lose that baseball game against the Brewers. And he's going to go up against potentially some Mizorowski-type arms in October. And then the same can be said in his last start, where it was the fifth inning, where things just kind of went fell apart on him. The reason that I am not willing to buy in yet on the idea of him being Brandon Pfaadt, his fastball sucks. His fastball is getting clobbered this season. When you look at the numbers, his fastball opponent's hitting 319 against it, slugging 507. Well, maybe the expected numbers are better. Yeah, no, the expected batting average 348, the expected slug 618.
1: Have you looked at Brandon Pfaadt's regular season numbers for his career?
2: Pfaadt's terrible as a starter in his
1: He's
2: career.
1: He's not good.
2: He had one postseason run that makes it to where we know who Brandon Pfaadt is.
1: Correct. Otherwise, we would view him as a worse version of Andre Pallante.
2: If he was on the Nationals, I'd have no idea who you're talking about, for example. But the reason that I'm skeptical on this is I can't tell yet if this is something that's going to continue to play for Matthew Liberatore or this is just a hot stretch. Because at some point, if I can look at these numbers, you know major league hitters are going to go, why the hell am I swinging at anything with spin? I'm just going to wait for him to throw a fastball. And that's where I come to the let's wait and see. It's intriguing what he's doing, and I like it to where I'm willing to listen to your argument on, okay, maybe he could play up in your rotation as a three or a four starter for you once you get to October. But I'm not going to deny that he just allows way too much traffic through his outings, and that we've only seen him really spin the baseball this well at this level twice so far this year.
3: I am intrigued. I want to see more of it. I do think he's had some pretty bad batted ball luck lately. And if you start to get positive regression, like in a good way, he starts to have better numbers because he's striking everybody out, doesn't have crazy walk rate, anything like that, I would anticipate the overall numbers come down. Now, I know this is the nerdy numbers that I like to look at, but if you look at his fielding independent ERA in the month of May, it's like a sub three. Meanwhile, his actual ERA in the month of May is approaching five. So which one of those do you care more about? It depends. Am I evaluating or am I projecting forward? If I'm evaluating what he's been, I'll look at the ERA. If I'm projecting forward on what this could be, I'm going to look more at the fielding independent numbers, because that should suggest if you keep pitching this way, you keep doing this over time, you're going to see really good results with the way that he has been pitching. Yes, the fastball is terrible. There's no way that I can defend that. But, man, I like the other stuff so much that I think it plays well enough to be the kind of guy that could go on a one-month stretch where it looks the way that it has for the last month with the strikeout rates, but you get better results overall. So it is opening my eyes a bit. It's changing my outlook on him, because I've never been a Matthew Liberatore fan. He's not the kind of pitcher that I typically fall for. I've heard about his curveball for, I don't know, 7 years now, it seems like. And I've never once watched it and been like, yeah, that is a premier pitch across Major League Baseball, until this season. And really until like the last six starts for Matthew Liberatore. That's when it started to open my eyes in a meaningful way. And I don't know if that's the new director of pitching for the Cardinals got a hold of him and was like able to shape it better, or if it's about the spin. I don't know what specifically has changed with the curve, but it both looks better and has been more effective this season than it has been at any point in his major league career. And that's including what he had been doing out of the bullpen, where I thought his slider was actually the better of the two breaking balls that he throws. So the fact that he's able to have now two effective breaking balls, has a changeup that he mixes in, which is hit and miss, and has a sinker that he can throw along with that terrible four-seam fastball, that is a real mix that could potentially be a legit middle of the rotation starter once you get to the postseason.
2: Yeah, and I think what you said was key there at the beginning was, can he get hot for like a month, right?
3: That's all you need in October, man.
2: To your point on Fott, that's what Fott did, right? Fott got hot for a month. It's what Eovaldi does every October. Eovaldi gets hot in October, and he doesn't really pitch well through the other first 6 months of the season. So it is intriguing, and I agree with you. Look, I was not a big fan of Matthew Liberatore coming into the year. I hadn't been a big fan of him from what we had seen in the years prior. But for Libby, that curveball now looks like the weapon that we'd heard preached about. The slider, I agree, I thought was his best pitch when he was in that bullpen role, and he's got that going. So now it's just a question of, can they figure out the fastball? And maybe it's moving away from a fastball and trying a sinker. Maybe it's one of those where you try it out maybe this season, or you just see if you can find a way to grip the fastball differently and spin it better. Because if he can get that pitch going, you are talking about a guy that will be able to live up to what you're talking about. I don't know if they can do that in season or not. And then the other thing for him as well, and I think this is where you didn't really see it in this start, which is encouraging, but that previous start where he got hit around in the fifth inning, I thought he ran out of gas because he was spinning the ball so hard. This time around, it was he got ambushed in the first, and I thought, okay, you're really going to see this really come off the rails. And he really settled in, which was impressive.
3: Yeah.
2: So that's what's got my eyes kind of going, okay, this is worth at least monitoring for the time being, because they've been missing a guy that could do this in their rotation for a while. At least that was homegrown.
3: He also just did that against a lineup that doesn't strike out.
2: Mm-hmm.
3: Like, he just had double-digit strikeouts against a lineup that is as good as just about anybody at avoiding the thing that he was able to do against them, which is something that he had not previously been capable of. So that's the other thing that really opens my eyes a bit to what he's doing right now. Meanwhile, on the other side, you had some kind of an alien that was throwing 103 seemingly from the moment that the game began. Dude, this Jacob Mizorowski guy. Remember when people were upset that he made the All-Star game last year?
2: Mm-hmm.
3: Remember that conversation that we had? And I was like, I don't know, man. This is pretty fun. Like, I enjoy watching this guy pitch. Seems to be a really enjoyable storyline. We should probably get him into the All-Star game before we potentially never hear from him again. Well, we've heard from him again. Yesterday, he threw 103 miles an hour or more 8 different times. In the first inning alone. In the first inning. He then threw 57 pitches in total of at least 100 miles an hour, which is 10 more than any other pitcher since they started tracking this in 2008. He threw 40 pitches of those 57 at 101 miles per hour. Only 3 other starters have thrown that many pitches at 101 or more in their entire careers. He did that yesterday against the St. Louis Cardinals. He has now thrown more pitches at 102 miles per hour this month than every other starter combined since 2008. No, not this season. He has done that more this month than every other starter since tracking began more than 15 years ago. This guy is doing things we've literally never seen done before on the pitcher's mound. And he's doing so for the bleeping Brewers, man. They did it again where they developed one of these guys.
2: This is their best work yet.
3: They did it with Woodruff. They did it with Peralta. They did it with Burns. And now you've got this. This is what they have to contend against? Where this guy's throwing 103 as a starter, it is like going up against Mason Miller, but instead of doing this at the back end of a pen for 3 outs, you have to contend against this for 7 innings regularly. It's absolutely insane. If you look at his strikeout minus walk rate, it is higher than any other strikeout rate by a starter in Major League Baseball this season. Let me say that again. His strikeout minus walk rate is higher than any other strikeout rate in Major League Baseball this season. It's an alien. I don't understand how anybody gets a hit against him. The fact that the Cardinals scored a run against him yesterday was a miracle. I don't know how they did it. That is a game where I will never look back on it and say, how'd the Cardinals find a way to lose? I have more questions about how they got a hit against that guy. It's ridiculous what he's doing right now. It's unbelievable to watch. To me, he would be my Cy Young favorite, and if I was starting a team today, that would be the number one pitcher that I would want for the rest of this regular season.
2: Yeah, I'm with you there. I mean, I said it. This is the best work the Brewers have done yet, and you read off their starters. This is Josh Hader-level stuff from the right side, but better and can go 7 innings. I mean, the fact that he had a 4.36 ERA last year is incredible. The thing that killed him last year is he walked. Guys, this year he's not doing that. I mean, you watched that start last night. It's not just the power, it's the command as well with it. I mean, you look at some of those pitches, it's 103, and it's not 103 down the middle and he's blowing it by you. It's 103, it's got like a little movement to it. Oh, and by the way, it just barely catches the corner. What are you supposed to do with that? And Ollie said the game plan was, okay, we're going to try and get him like the fastball lower in the zone. Man, he throws an 0-1 fastball that is right at the letters, catches the black, and then he just goes a little bit above it to where you have to swing at it the next time around. I mean, that was unbelievable to watch. He's already got 100 strikeouts in 64 innings of work this season.
3: That's unbelievable.
2: He's
3: so absurd.
2: He's going to give Ohtani a run for his money for that Cy Young Award, and I think he's going to have a chance to win it.
3: He should win it as of today.
2: I think so, too.
3: He's been better than Ohtani as a starter this season. Ohtani's a better player.
2: Ohtani's got like a .84 ERA. It's hard to argue against what Ohtani's doing on the mound. But the thing for him is Mizorowski's going to eat more innings and start more because Ohtani's in a 6-man rotation. So I think he is the favorite, to your point. The problem, though, is all the media is just talking about Shohei Ohtani because it's Ohtani. And that's the problem for Mizorowski while he's stuck in Milwaukee dealing at an unbelievable clip.
3: It's absurd. What those two guys are doing, I didn't realize. .75 ERA for Shohei Ohtani.
2: He's been awesome.
3: My God. I mean, that's like closer type of numbers and would be like the best closer in all of Major League Baseball types of numbers. All right. He's Tanner Hendrickson. I'm Brandon Kiley. It's BK and Ferrario here on 101 ESPN. 314-399-9646. That is the Air Comfort Service text line to get involved in the show. You can check us out on YouTube as always at youtube.com/101ESPNSTL. That is where you can get involved in the graveyard chat as well. In 15 minutes, we'll be joined by our guy Jeremy Rutherford to talk all things St. Louis Blues. At 12 o'clock, we'll be joined by Derek Gould, Cardinals beat writer, talk about some of these injuries, the situations that are taking place right now. What is the timeline for Nathan Church? What's the timeline for Ramon Urias? And are we getting close to Lars Nupar's return to the major league level? We'll ask Derek Gould about that coming up at 12 o'clock. But next, we did see the debut for Bryson Motz yesterday. It was not the way we anticipated his debut would go. What do we make of it? And how is he fitting into the Cardinals' mix the rest of the way? We'll talk about that next here on BK and Ferrario.

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1: Alongside T-Bone, I'm BK. So we did get to see Bryson Motts make his debut. It wasn't the way that they had expected. Called him up for the game on Sunday. That is rained out, postponed till later on the season. But he sticks around, which I was a little surprised by, T-Bone. I thought they would make the move. Okay, you call him up on Sunday. It doesn't work out. Too bad. You go back down to AAA, make that next start as scheduled. Instead, they keep him here. And he comes out of the bullpen yesterday, gives you three innings, about 60 pitches overall. Thought he looked fine. Not overwhelming, but solid nonetheless. And I think that's kind of the way that he is as a prospect, is he's a guy that can fit into a rotation. He's not a guy that leads a rotation. There's nothing wrong with that. You need depth. That is important for a team. We've seen what the Cardinals do when they don't have that. Well, now, hopefully, you've got a little bit more. The question now becomes, like, I think that guy can help you today as a reliever. I think he is better than some of the lefties that you have in your bullpen, most notably the guy that you've been trying to get rid of for about a month now with Brule. I think if you made the move of Motts for Brule, you improve at the major league roster. You also then take your eye off of the ball, and you don't have Bryson Motts extending himself, getting those innings that would be necessary, I believe, for him to be a starter for you later this season or certainly this time next year. So I would not make that move today. You get into August, you decide to make a move with Jojo Romero, or you need him at that point. Sure, I'm open to it. But as of today, I would do exactly what they did, which is send him back down to AAA, stretch him out, keep him down there, and he can be your sixth or seventh starter, depending on how you feel about he versus Dobbins at the AAA level. I think they're going about this the right way, even though I don't believe this is the way they would have done this in previous seasons, where they were always going for it in any individual year. What do you think about the plan right now with Bryson Motts, T-Bone?
2: I'm with you. I think you stick with it to where you send him back down, which they did, and you just have him continue to stretch out as a starter. That way you hope by the time that he's potentially ready to be a starter at the big leagues next year, you don't have to develop him out of the pen and have a potential innings limit, right? Like, the goal is probably to get him to, I would guess, around like 140 innings this year. And then next year, by the time if he is ready to be a major league starter, you're looking at a guy that can go potentially like 170, right? Compared to where we saw last year with Libby, and I think you'll probably run into it at some point this year with Leahy, is eventually you get those guys start to hit a wall when they haven't been starters for a while. And you saw that with Libby last year. I wouldn't be shocked if you see that again with Kyle Leahy at some point this year. But I agree. I think this was the first real litmus test as to, okay, are they going to stick with the, hey, we're worried about the future, right? We're going to continue to do what's best for us in the long term, not the short term. And I would say this was really their first big test of that. Because as you saw last night, I agree with you. I think Motts could come in and already be a better reliever potentially than Justin Brule. Now, would he be like Jojo Romero? No, probably not. But he could be a good lefty with some swing and miss that could help kind of in games where you're chasing, keep it close, unlike what Brule and what Swanson were doing in that role. But they've decided to keep him as a starter, which I'm totally okay with. But I do think that it's not a coincidence they kept him up here and had him come out of the bullpen. I think they are looking at potentially moving him into the bullpen in the home stretch of the season. Once you get kind of towards the end of that minor league baseball season, you kind of said, okay, he stuck to that starter's routine, went about 25 starts. It's now time to see if he can help us here at the big league level. And also, it's not just helping us at the big league level. It helps him prepare for future seasons by getting a taste of that. And we've seen the Cardinals do that in years past, right? They did that, I think, with Lance Lynn when he first came up, where he went to the bullpen. I wouldn't be shocked if he's in the pen by the time we get to September. And I think that today, yesterday was the first sign of those tea leaves by keeping him up and using him in a relief role.
1: I would also add this. There was no downside to doing it, right? Like, what Saturday, they used everybody out of the pen. Sunday, you have the off day. And then yesterday, by using Bryson Motts, you bought yourself a full off day for your bullpen. So now, for the rest of this week, in games that are super meaningful, and listen, let's be real, they probably had a pretty good idea of how that was going to go yesterday, right?
2: Like, do you think they knew they weren't scoring more than one?
1: I think they had a pretty good idea that going up against Jacob Mizorowski, it was going to be a tough day for the offense to put together consistent at-bats. That's my guess. And so now, for the next five games against the Brewers and then against the Cubs, by the way, you also have an off day on Thursday built in. you will have basically a fresh bullpen ready to go for each of the next two games with McGreevy and May. My guess is you won't have to need them too much because those guys typically get a little deeper into games. So you'll be able to go back-to-back with your big guys if you want to. And then going into the weekend, you should basically have everybody ready to go as well. So what it did for you is it opened up everything that Ollie Marmol wants to do with his bullpen over the next five games in seriously important games against divisional opponents. So it also served a need for the team of resting that bullpen and getting these guys back on track. And now you're ready to go for the weekend push. So I think it served a couple of different purposes. One, what I just mentioned there for the Major League club. And two, it did give them that glimpse of what does he look like in a shorter spurt at the Major League level against these hitters. And now, and I think this is super important as well, he got that feedback. How does my stuff play up here? Just went up against a really solid lineup, even if it's not spectacular, solid lineup. What did my stuff look like against those guys? How did they react to what I'm throwing? Because it's going to be different than the way that AAA hitters are going to react to some of that stuff. And now he has that information to learn from. And now he goes back to AAA, take that, see what it looks like, and continue to hone that craft in. And now whatever they need him next, hopefully he becomes an even better version of Bryson Mott. So I think it was a really good move. I like the way that they went about it. They also made the move that we've all been waiting for, where finally they have decided to send down Matt Swanson, mercifully, and call up Ryan Fernandez. Would they have done this if they didn't see Fernandez in that doubleheader on Saturday, T-Bone?
2: No, I'm not giving them too much credit for it. I mean, it's not like Fernandez has been on that like 15-day period where once you send a guy down, you have to wait for 15 days before you call him up. That's been passed for quite a while, and they still hadn't made the move, and they were still defending keeping Swanson up here. So, no, I don't think they were making that move. I'm glad they did it, but they kind of had to do it, right? I mean, you mentioned the bullpen had been kind of burnt out, and Fernandez forced their hand. He looked really good to his credit over the weekend.
1: He looked amazing.
2: That looked like the old Fernandez. Four strikeouts, two innings, had that slider-fastball combo working. I'm glad they did it, but I'm not giving them too much credit because I don't think if there's a rainout, I don't think we're having this conversation right here today. In fact, it's probably the conversation of why is Fonson still here? They should be calling up Ryan Fernandez.
1: It does make me wonder, why did it take so long?
2: I don't know. I have trouble. This is back-to-back years. I've had trouble understanding their reasoning behind these bullpen moves. These are bullpen arms, man. These guys are fickle. You know, they're not consistent, right? I mean, we see this all the time, and it just goes like that, and it's hard to explain.
1: And with Swanson, there was nothing to suggest, at least from our publicly available data, there was nothing to suggest that this was going to get better. Yeah. I think it can. I think he'll be fine long-term. I think you're going to probably see him go through what we saw with Fernandez a year ago, where it took some time, and now he appears to be back to the guy that we saw 2 years ago. Okay, great. You can contribute at the major league level again, but it took a little bit of time. He got himself right at the AAA level where there's no pressure and there's not the intensity of going up against major league hitters that are going to beat your brains in every time that you go out there when you don't have your best stuff. Well, that's what's happening to Swanson this season. You have options on him. This is the exact time where you're able to go do this. So to not take advantage of that when you did have a better alternative, in my opinion at least, with Ryan Fernandez, I just didn't get it. It didn't make a whole lot of sense to me. Now, with Brule, it's different. If you decide to DFA him, you could lose him. So I understand, even if anybody else wants to have the counterpoint, and I think there are fair ones out there, if you wanted to DFA him because you think there is no value in Justin Brule, all right, that's a fair argument. I would have some retorts for it, but I get it. But at least there is a dissenting opinion on it with Swanson. You can send him down. It's you don't lose him. He's got options. He can go figure it out at the AAA level. You had somebody performing in Ryan Fernandez at the AAA level that can come replace him from the right side. I don't get it. That one didn't make a whole lot of sense to me.
2: Yeah, and I didn't get it. I mean, with Fernandez last year, I mean, there wasn't anything under the hood, if I remember correctly, that you could point to and say, well, at least this is going well. Now, they didn't have many better options, and it's not like this time around where I would say Swanson hasn't really cost you games. You know, Fernandez was a part of a crew that really cost you games at the beginning of last year. But he is the guy that lets the game really get away, right? Like, they've been in situations where it's like 3-1, like yesterday, for example. And they would call on Swanson, you'd leave the inning going, oh, man, it was 3-1, now it's 6-1. I don't really get it. Brule, at least you can, like, to your point, you can look at it. Now, the average is high, But when you look at what he does against lefty, Brule opponents are hitting 273 from the left side against him, but they're only slugging 341. Lefties are actually below league average against him. So at least he's got that. Now, everything else, not good, but at least there's that.
1: This is what I was saying. People don't hit him hard. Now, they hit him a lot. They just don't hit him hard. They don't do a whole lot of damage against Justin Brule. And that's, if you're going to point to something, that would be it of, all right, he limits hard contact, which means that you're going to have to string together a ton of hits in order to put those crooked numbers up against him. The problem is they have, but generally speaking, that's the benefit of a guy like
2: him. And the problem is he can't be in the Randy Choate role where he comes in for one lefty and then he's out of the game.
1: Correct.
2: Typically, he sees a righty or two or maybe more, and those guys are 60% above league average against him.
1: Not good.
2: And that's where, like, I think at some point they're going to have the conversation with him of, okay, how much do we really value having two lefties in the bullpen? How about we just have a righty that gets lefties out? Like, that might be the conversation they have to start to have. But I'm with you. I never understood their hesitancy on Swanson. It was very weird what they were doing. My guess is this would be a hat tip towards Dusty Blake, which I know sounds like a weird thing to say, but I think it's the thing that you mentioned last week. They must think that their best coaches are here at the major league level. And to Dusty's credit, I mean, look at what he's done with Libby that we talked about in the open. Look at what he's done with, like, when they had Jordan Hicks here. Look at what they've done with Kyle Leahy as the season's gone on. My guess is if you were to put Ollie on truth serum, he would say, our best pitching coach is Dusty Blake, and we thought that was the best pass to try and get him right until we got to a point where we just had to make a rush move, mostly because we needed a fresh arm to be with the team in Milwaukee.
1: At least I understand that explanation. That makes sense to me. Like, it passes the logical smell test, whereas anything else doesn't. There's no real other explanation that would make a whole lot of sense to me, and I do think there comes a point in time, and I think we've been there here for like 2 weeks now, in my opinion, where it just, you can't keep doing this. Eventually, you've got to get more out of that, and I would add this. With the way that Ollie has been managing, and I like the way he's been managing this year, I think it's been productive for this team. With the way that he's been managing this season, by pulling some of the starters a little bit earlier than maybe what Cardinals fans would prefer, again, I like it. I do think that means you're going to need more arms coming out of your bullpen that you trust, because it does wear through these guys, and eventually you're going to have to go to Swanson in a big spot, and we've seen that, and it doesn't go well. And so now you have Fernandez in those situations where you can trust him a heck of a lot more. So I think it both plays into what the Cardinals are trying to do and also what Swanson needs to get accomplished.
2: And he can eat multiple innings, too. Well,
1: Fernandez.
2: Two innings, yeah. Because, like, when he's in the minor leagues, he's been going a little inning and a third, inning and two-thirds. So he can do, like, an up-down as well, which is helpful. And that wasn't saying Swanson couldn't. Swanson could when he was right.
1: Alongside Tanner Hendrickson, I'm Brandon Kiley. Jeremy Rutherford joins us next here on 101 ESPN.
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2: Alongside Alex.
3: Nope, not Alex Ferrario.
2: Alongside Tanner Hendrickson, I'm Brandon Kiley. What? Alex out today. He'll be back in tomorrow. I'm out for the rest of the week after this show today. A little bit of vacation mind here on BK and Ferrario. Let's go out to the Callier and Thompson hotline to be joined by our friend, Blues Insider for The Athletic. He's Jeremy Rutherford joining us here on the show. JR had a great piece over at The Athletic over the weekend on Adam Juracek. Talked to his AHL coach, also talked to some people within the Blues organization. JR, let's start out with that. Adam Juracek, the title here, he will deserve a long look to make the team's 2026 roster. What did you learn about Juracek in your conversations with people that know him best?
4: Well, the number one thing I learned is his English has come a long way. You know, sometimes as a reporter, you get on these phone calls, interviews with the players from Europe and, you know, Czech Republic and Juracek, he gets on the phone and it was like talking to a different person. So I know from my standpoint, that's going to be good interviewing him in the future, but I know you guys are a little bit more concerned about how he looks on the ice, right? Not just how he...
2: All the above is good for us, because if he's also a good talker, that does good things for us on the radio.
4: Yeah. And like I wrote in the story, the number one takeaway is the games played. Look, here's a player who, after a development camp last year, training camp with the Blues, Doug Armstrong said, we just want to see him healthy. And that's the case in all sports, you know, all situations, especially when you got a young prospect like Juracek who's been banged up. But when he said on the phone, I have not missed a game this year that I could have played for. Now, he missed some games with his junior team, but he was away at the World Juniors and missed some games here and there. But they were all situations where there was, you know, he could not have played. And so injury didn't hold him back this year. And you're talking 90 plus games. And then on top of that, a player who left his junior team, stepped into a playoff race with Springfield, and was playing top four. So I think what Corey Pronman and Scott Wheeler, the prospect gurus at The Athletic, have been telling me for a year or two now, that this guy could be ready sooner than later, was amplified by his season this year.
5: And JR, do you think the plan going into training camp next year is that Adam Juracek, you can write him in as he's going to make the team for opening night?
4: Yeah, I don't think we're quite there yet. And when you guys, I know you had a good interview with Jay McKee, his coach at Brantford, his junior team, a couple months ago. I talked to Jay for this piece too, and I said, Jay, what do you think? You know what it takes. Can he be ready? Can he show in training camp that he can make this team? And he said, I think they have to give him a hard, long look. And I think that's how they're looking at it right now. Does he have the opportunity? Can they think that if he shows it, they can pencil him in? Yeah, I think that's there for the taking. But if he gets here a little bit, struggles or numbers game, they bring some other D in and he's just not quite ready to start the season, I think they'd have no problem sending him back to Springfield. But the big picture here is it looks like they have a real legitimate prospect who could be in the top four, maybe even the top pair for 10 plus years.
2: So what does he do to unlock things for this team, JR? Because I know there was the piece earlier today over on The Athletic by your colleague, Dom, who wrote about where they're at on their championship checklist. And one of the things that they were missing was one of those point-producing defensemen. Do you think Juracek could potentially become that for them?
4: Yeah, I think he could. Just based on what he brings to the table, his skill assets. So can he put up 50 points in the NHL? I don't know yet. You know, no scouts can tell you that yet. But if you look at what he did this year in junior, and you know that he quarterbacks the power play, and then in talking to Jay McKee, he also said, look, we gave him some freedom to get up the ice, and so that obviously leads to points, but he's going to have to be a little more cautious in the NHL. You don't want to put the handcuffs on him. You don't want to hold him back. But, you know, he's not going to be able to go as much as he did with our team here in Brantford. But he said, having said that, Jeremy, he is also a good defender. Like, he can play physical in the corners, down low. It's not like he is a offensive-minded defenseman who can't play any defense. He's just a guy who he plays good at both ends. He's just got to be responsible in his own zone. So I think, to answer your question, that yes, this is a guy who it appears could fill that Blues need that was on that Stanley Cup contender checklist today of a point-producing offensive defenseman.
2: Would this make you more likely to keep Colton Parayko around or to trade Colton Parayko this offseason?
4: I think if I need to give you a good firm answer, here's my answer. If you have a return like the Buffalo return, I think it's hard to pass up. You know, that was a good young prospect that was coming back in a first round pick, it appears. And that's just too good to pass up. I don't know if an offer like that is going to come around again. If it does, I think you have to give it a ton of thought. If it doesn't, or there's not one that comes close to it, I think Colton Parayko could mean the world to these young defensemen the next couple of years, and there would be your value. Obviously, Colton Parayko brings you value himself, and you know, I'm obviously you'd like to see him put up some more points like he did 2 years ago. Obviously, you'd like to see him, you know, maybe play a little more consistently. But I don't have a problem with Colton Parayko being on the roster from that standpoint. But I think what he also brings in his ability to mentor the Theo Lindstein, the Adam Juracek, even the Logan Mailloux, these guys, I think that would be invaluable if he were here another year, another 2 years.
5: JR, another thing that was missing on that checklist that you did with Dom for the Stanley Cup contenders was franchise forward. He had that as a need for the St. Louis Blues. Do you think that they've got someone internally that can fill that, whether it be in the next couple of years, or do you think that's something that they may need to go find externally?
4: Yeah, so that's something that Dom and I talked about, and I got to be totally upfront. This is kind of Dom's series, this Stanley Cup contender checklist, so he kind of runs the show on this. He probably wrote 90% of the article. I did 10%. But we talked about that, Tanner, and, you know, do the Blues have a star forward? They have a star forward and Robert Thomas. Do they have a franchise forward? You know, some people talk about Robert Thomas could still become that. But if it's not a Robert Thomas, who could it be? You know, I think there's a chance that it could be a Jimmy Snuggerud, but here's the thing. Like, you see the traits, you see the characteristics, you know, now you got to see the production. We saw it to some extent last year. You know, now let him get his feet wet, but also, like Doug Armstrong said, he's going to run into other teams circling his number before the game. So even what he did last year, it's going to be more difficult to do next year, and can he, you know, surpass that? So I think it's there for him to be that guy, and if it's not, they do have young players, you know, like a Justin Carboneau who could also be that. It's just too early to, you know, start putting that on that tag on them right now. What I've seen over the years, and I realize the NHL changes and, you know, the model's different, things like that, is at some point when you're ready to contend, then you can go out and possibly bring that guy here, free agency, trade, what have you, because A, he sees you're ready to contend, and also you've likely got some money, you're under the cap. And so at some point they might have to go out and get that guy, but the Blues' hope right now is that it is a Carboneau, it is a Snuggerud, and they don't have to go out and pay, you know, $100 million to bring that guy in.
2: Jeremy Rutherford, our guest here on 101 ESPN. Find his great work over at The Athletic. That's where you can find the Blues championship contention checklist as well from his colleague Dom. JR, the only things they were lacking on this are franchise forward, scoring defensemen, and defensive defensemen. Now, we mentioned you could potentially have the internal answer there to the scoring defenseman with Juracek. Maybe there is somebody that they believe can be that defensive defenseman. You could also find that guy on the market. It's not super difficult to find, whether that's via trade or free agency. So really, that leaves that franchise forward spot that's potentially open. Are you surprised by how many of these pieces the Blues already seem to have in the fold?
4: Not really surprised. You know, what's funny is when Dom sent me the graphic and showed what the Blues had according to his model and what they didn't have, he said, "Jeremy, they've got a lot. Like, this is pretty nicely set up." And I agreed with him. And you know, over the years, like, I got to be honest here. You go back to Perron, Berglund, Oshie. You know, come grow with us. You know, sometimes you kind of get wrapped up in the younger players and you learn over the years that, you know, they don't all live up to the billing. And then 6 years later, you're saying, okay, well, they didn't pan out quietly like you thought. And now, you know, who's next? Who can the Blues bring in that can be that guy? And so, you know, I want to be upfront. Is, you know, maybe it is or isn't Snuggerud. Maybe it isn't Carbonell. But the Blues, I think, if you look at their roster and the way it's laid out in this article, they do have a lot of parts that fit what you need to take it to the next level with a Hofer, with a Broberg, with a Holloway, Thomas, Snuggerud, you know, with these guys coming in. So I was not kind of surprised, but, you know, I just have to say that I really like what the Blues have here, and that's how I'm seeing it right now. And, you know, they just have to go out and show it. You know, are you thinking this way in 2 years? You know, nobody can tell you that till we get there.
5: JR, final question from me. One of those teams, if you're going to become a cup contender, you're going to have to get through is the Colorado Avalanche. And they are now down 3-0 to the Vegas Golden Knights. Is there something that you think the Blues can take away from what Vegas has done for the way that they've been able to just potentially pull off this sweep of the Colorado Avalanche in terms of how they're going to build this thing moving forward?
4: Yeah, go out and trade or sign five studs and give up all your first-round picks and fire the coach a week before the end of the season, I guess. I don't like when you see Mark Stone pass it to Hurdle and Hurdle, you know, scores the go-ahead goal. Like, when you see that, it's just like, okay, Vegas didn't have a great year, but they still have an amazing roster, and they know what time it is in terms of when you got to step up, and that's what they're doing right now. So, you know, yeah, they've had some goaltending questions, and, you know, it seems like they were a little bit stale before the coaching change, but, you know, now they've gone on this run, and that's what it's about this time of year. So it's a fair question. It's a question that gets asked this time of year when teams are having success in the playoffs, but I think they have some different circumstances with all the top-notch players they've brought in the past couple of years, and then that bump they got with the coaching change there heading into the playoffs. So, yeah, I don't know in terms of, you know, looking at the Blues situation and say, okay, look at Vegas, the Blues could do this. I just think the Blues, as I said in the article today, they just need to stay the course. They've got some good pieces. It's just now time to find out whether these pieces are who you think they are.
2: JR, great piece over on Adam Juracek. Appreciate you hopping on with us today to talk about that a little bit and this Stanley Cup contender checklist from your colleague Dom as well. Appreciate the time as always. Enjoy yourself, man. We'll talk with you again next week.
4: Yep. Thanks, guys.
2: You got it. That's Jeremy Rutherford, Blues Insider for The Athletic, joining us as he does each and every Tuesday here on BK and Ferrario. Mitch Marner with 21 points and a plus 13 so far in the playoffs. I think that helps.
5: 31 to playoff performance.
2: Running into Colorado as Cale Makar is out for, it seems like, most of the series, and now they've got a banged up version of MacKinnon as well. That doesn't hurt. You add in all of the size that they have defensively. You have some big-time performers and young guys that have stepped up in the playoffs. I mean, that's the Vegas Golden Knights story. Have the stars and then add in some supplementary talent behind them.
5: Yeah, my thing is have the stars and then look at the defense, right? Yep. I mean, you mentioned that their size is unbelievable. The way that they've shut down that Colorado offense. Look, I get it. They are banged up. Everybody's banged up, though, at this time of the year. And the fact that they've just been able to shut them down is impressive. I think, you know, Alex has brought this up about the Golden Knights in the past. I think it's, you can't replicate what they have and what they're building because you're not Vegas. No offense, St. Louis. One thing I think they will try and copy is this defense. I think that's what you're seeing Army's trying to get to, is find guys that are size that can lock down another team like the Colorado Avalanche, like the Dallas Stars, and the Minnesota Wild. Because if you're just trying to outscore them, I don't think it's going to work. You have to be able to shut them down defensively. And I think that's why it's no secret every time we talk about a trade, Army's targeting defense when it comes to that conversation.
2: Their top 4D, Shea Theodore, 6'2", 200 pounds. Noah Hanifin, 6'3", 205. Rasmus Anderson, 6'1", 205. Braden McNabb, 6'4", 215. They've got tree trunks that are out there playing on their blue line. Coming up in about 15 minutes, we'll be joined by our friend and the Cardinals beat writer, Derek Gould, as he joins us each and every Tuesday as well. But next, 314-399-9646. That is the Air Comfort Service text line for questions and answers on 101 ESPN.
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0: 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It's BK and Ferrario on 101 ESPN. 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
2: T-Bone, have you seen the prices to get into the Knicks games for the NBA Finals?
5: No, it's got to be absurd.
2: Any guesses? Game 3, June the 8th. Knicks return home after sweeping the Eastern Conference Finals. You could go see the New York Knickerbockers at

0: whatever. My nose with 10 grand. Like, sure, yeah, then what's the downside to it? But think about what you can do with $10,000. You could travel to Europe and have a really nice trip for a week for 10 grand. And that's for one ticket, by the way. That doesn't include anybody else that you want to go with. Like, if I wanted to go with my wife or something, we're talking 25 grand probably to get in, have a good time, everything else. Yeah, nah, I'm good. Yeah. I can think of a lot of other things that I would do with that.
1: Yeah, I'm with you there. I would, again, if you had Bezos money, sure. Like, what's 10 grand? But even if you were, I don't know, 500 grand was what you're making as a salary, I can't even imagine doing that.
0: 314-399-9646 is the Air Comfort Service text line for questions and answers. From the 314, guys, it may just be me, but I feel like the Cardinals are in the beginnings of a slow-moving decline to 75 or 80 wins. Do you agree?
1: Wow. I don't, and the reason that I don't is because I think the offense is going to be able to potentially carry the pitching. I had some of those concerns, what was it, last week, 2 weeks ago, where they had just a weird series where they didn't do a whole lot. I think we're looking at, I mean, you've got MVP caliber candidate Jordan Walker. Weatherholt's been awesome. Herrera, Burley, you're getting ready to add Nupar into the equation. Can the pitching just do enough? I think they can.
0: I think you're talking 80 to 85 is where I think that they ultimately settle in. But 80 is in that range that they discussed, so I could see it. Man, that's not crazy. This team winning 80 games would have sounded pretty nuts about a month and a half ago, and now that we're here, I think that sounds almost disappointing relative to where they're at. But could that be where they end up? Absolutely, especially if Chaim Bloom decides at the deadline, hey, this has all been nice and good, but we don't have any chance of doing anything meaningful in the playoffs. We're not going to aim for that last wild card spot, so instead, we're going to cash in on our trade chips. We're going to trade Riley O'Brien. We're going to trade Jojo Romero. We're going to trade Lars Nootbaar. We're going to trade Dustin May. We're going to get the assets in return, and then we'll hopefully go on a more sustained run in 27 and beyond. And we're going to build around JJ and Walker and Burleson and Herrera, etc. So if that happens, I could see 80-ish wins. So I don't think that they're on the slow decline to 75 or below, but 80, I could see it.
1: Yeah, I don't know if I see it from a man. I look at them and I go, they look like a playoff team in this National League. And if you're to say 80 wins, that's not a playoff team. Like, it's going to take being above 500 to get to that. And I just don't see anybody that's going to knock them down to that peg, right? Everybody across the National League, for the most part, has been kind of disappointing outside the NL Central and the Dodgers and Braves.
0: I agree, but the Phillies could do it. The Brewers, I think, are the class of the NL Central. I know that the pitching thing is an issue, but eventually I think the Cubs will potentially hit more. Dodgers are good. Padres are going to be fine. And I think the Diamondbacks could be the team. So you add all that up, there's your playoff teams. Cardinals push to the outside looking in, and boom, you're not a playoff team in that scenario. Do I think that's for sure going to happen? No, but I think it's very much in play for the Cardinals this season. From the 314, guys, did you see the Darren Drager report that the Blues are aggressive and trying to move up in the NHL draft? Mentioned San Jose specifically. I did. We'll talk about that a little bit later on today. I think everything you're hearing from the Blues and everything you're hearing in the media suggests that they want to move up in this year's draft. Now, when we talk to other NHL draft analysts, they're like, I don't know if you need to. But the Blues seem to want to do that. Then it becomes a question of how. What is the package that gets you to that number two overall pick, or at least into the top four or five? That seems to be as clear as mud right now. I don't have a good answer for you.
1: Well, and then the other thing that I think you have to ask is, well, how high do they want to jump to, right? I'm sure that they are aggressively pursuing to maybe move up to like 2, 3, or 4. But if they can't get those picks, which I don't think they're going to be able to, do they have an appetite to move up to 5? You know, I think there can be a lot of smoke around this where, sure, teams like the Sharks are listening on their pick, but they're listening for the Godfather offer. And if they don't get it, they're not moving on. And if that's the case, like, once you get to that 5 through 11 discussion, then I wonder if the Blues do see someone that's worth moving up.
0: 314-399-9646 is the Air Comfort Service text line. Last one here before we get to Derek Gould on the other side, Cardinals beat writer for the St. Louis Post-Dispatch. The big ol' bub is the texter. Is Liam Doyle the Cardinals' closer by the end of this season? I would be very surprised by that.
1: No, I would be as well. He's not going to be their closer by the end of the year. I'm not even sure he's going to be in the big leagues by the end of the year.
0: I don't think he will be, and I think there's two reasons why. One, there's no real need

0: to do that. Two, if you keep him off of the 40-man roster the rest of the way, you could potentially have him play next year if there is any kind of a work stoppage at the major league level. Because the only guys that are, at least from my understanding of this, the guys that would be affected by that are the players that are on the 40-man. So if you've got a like tiebreaker situation, you probably would lean toward not calling that guy up in September when you've got so many other options at the AAA level. Like you could go to
1: Motz, Matthews,
0: even some of the other guys that are down there right now. You've got other options that could help you in the bullpen as opposed to calling up somebody like a Liam Doyle. So I'd be surprised by that. Yeah. I don't think it would make a whole lot of sense.
1: Yeah, I'm with you. I don't see a scenario where Doyle's here because I think they want him to start and then live all those other scenarios that you just played out.
0: He's T-Bone. I'm BK. It's BK and Ferrario here on 101 ESPN. Happy to go out next to the Cali Aaron Thompson Hotline to be joined by our friend Derek Gould. Derek joins us next here on 101 ESPN.
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0: Alongside Tanner Hendrickson. I'm Brandon Kiley. Happy to go out to the Callier and Thompson hotline to be joined by our friend, the Cardinals beat writer for the St. Louis Post-Dispatch. Derek Gould returns to join us via Milwaukee. Derek, appreciate the time, man. That was a fun pitching matchup to watch yesterday. Jacob Mizorowski is absolutely insane. You've been covering this league for a very, very long time. You've seen a lot of pitching matchups is the way that I would describe it. Where did that one stack up for you in terms of what Mizorowski was throwing yesterday?
9: Jacob Mizorowski is on my short list. Yesterday, his outing yesterday is on my short list for the most dominant pitches I've seen covering the sport. I mean, 103 for the first six pitches, 91 mile an hour curveball in the first inning, 97 mile an hour cutter slider thing. I have not seen the ease with which he overpowered the Cardinals. I can't remember a pitcher. I mean, like, peak Randy Johnson was slightly better than that because he had so many different ways to come at a hitter and confuse them and scare the bejesus out of them. But, you know, Mizorowski was – I mean, I want to give it some thought because that's as good of pitches as I've seen in a long time. Just a dominant outing. I mean, they had no – like, the Cardinals – could have had a year to prepare for that game and he have stuff like that and they could have done nothing. You know, I'm sorry. Like that just watching the ease with which he let a blowtorch come off his fingers and the ease at which he then coupled that with a slider and the ease with which he then could snap off a curveball that is, you know, that has more velocity on it than some pitchers have on their fastball. Just process that for a moment. It's just amazing.
0: Then Michael McGreevy. His curve had more fastball or more velo than what McGreevy's fastball had at the beginning of the season.
9: Yeah, or in his most recent last inning. I mean, yeah. I mean, you know, both of them sink, but one of them is a curveball. I mean, it's just, it's crazy. I kid you not, it was like J.J. Weatherholt took that walk, and it was 103, 103, 103 on the board, and I'm like, this is just silly. Like, this is, what are they going to do?
1: And Derek, I mean, it was, let's be honest, a scheduled loss for the Cardinals when it was Mizorowski on the mound. And unfortunately for Matthew Liberatore, it means it was a scheduled loss for him in yesterday's outing. But to his credit, he had the strikeouts going with Mizorowski. In his last two outings, he's really shown some swing and miss stuff. 9 strikeouts in the outing against Pittsburgh, and then 10 strikeouts in yesterday's loss against the Milwaukee Brewers. But yet he still has one inning that he runs into. So what if where he gets hit around? First inning yesterday against Milwaukee, fifth inning against Pittsburgh. What have you made of Matthew Liberatore's recent outings where we're starting to see him generate more swing and miss?
9: I think the more notable one is yesterday's, not just because he had the career high in 10. When he left the game, he had more swings and misses than Mizorowski. It was 17-16 at the time. Now, mind you, Liberatore had a higher volume of pitches, so you want to look at, you know, kind of percentage of swings and misses, but it's still the case. 17 swings and misses is rather good for an outing, especially one that went 5 innings. You know, but he did it against a Brewers team that had the lowest strikeout rate in the National League and the fourth lowest, I believe, or third lowest, fourth lowest in the majors. So it wasn't like, you know, he's had high strikeout numbers against the Pirates before. It's a good matchup for him. You know, they are a team that, you know, is capable of doing that. The Brewers are a different team. The Brewers make a lot of contact. They don't strike out all that much. They're a quality contender. And as much as we pay attention to their pitching being a big engine for that, so too is an offensive philosophy. They don't strike out much. They did yesterday. And, you know, the pitch that got him in trouble, that slider, that fourth slider to Christian Yelich, he came back to it later against the former MVP and it was under the zone and he got a swing and miss on it. And, you know, that right there, those two at bats, that's kind of the stage at which Liberatore is improving, right? Is if he hadn't shown Yelich that fourth slider, say he does throw a slider below the zone, right? Yelich had swung and missed on it already in that at bat and he did later on. So maybe that works out for him. Or say he throws a curve in that spot and he becomes more assertive with the curve, the left-on-left curve, then that's probably a strikeout. So you're seeing this in real time as Liberatore's learning how to use an array of pitches, how to get them in a spot where that mix then creates strikeouts and swings and misses and things that he can count on. Whereas, you know, like Mizrowski just goes out there and throws and gets strikeouts. This is kind of the gap, right? The Cardinals are developing how to get more swing and miss with the stuff that they have on hand by mixing and moving around and everything like that. And the Brewers are developing a guy that throws 103 through bats.
0: So I guess the next follow-up question to that is, how much does it change the view of Matthew Liberatore? Because the results in the strikeout rate, those are real. That's tangible. That is an improvement that we had not seen from him much as a starter previously at this level. And yet the overall numbers, like you look at the ERA, for example, it's a 4.8 in the month of May. But the underlying numbers, if you look at some of the more advanced ones, like Fielding Independent, it's in the mid two. So it's very good. It's reflecting that the strikeout rate over time should get him better overall numbers. So from your view, and then maybe also the organization's view from what you've heard, how is this changing at all the conversation surrounding Matthew Liberatore?
9: Yeah, I did not have a big online debate on social media about Matthew Liberatore's role on my bingo card for Memorial Day week. I'm sorry. That came out of nowhere where people were like, oh, moving back to the bullpen, start my, whatever. I did not expect that. I wonder how much of that was driven by just pitching opposite Mizrowski, right? Like, he's not Mizrowski. Newsflash, no one is. They're just that you compare the guys in those same games, and yeah, Mizrowski, especially with as good as he was yesterday, is going to dwarf almost anybody. I mean, look, he would have dwarfed Paul Skeens yesterday. Like yesterday, if Mizrowski was pitching against Paul Skeens, Pirates fans would be like, man, they passed on this guy in the draft. I mean, like, I just want to, anyway, that's a long way of saying it's not changing with the Cardinals. If anything, I really think what's happening is we're watching pitchers develop at the highest level in real time, and it's not happening glacially. It's happening rather fast, but it also has step backs too, just like any development. It's not linear. You know, Kyle Leahy is not going to be better every start. He's going to be better over the course of multiple starts, right? But he's going to have step backs. Matthew Liberatore has improved his swing and miss here over the course of several starts, and there's a reasoning behind it, and it's not a matchup one, right? It's not that he was, oh, okay, now this is the point in time in his schedule where he faces a bunch of whiff teams. No, that's not what's happening here. And so the Cardinals' internal perspective is that he's making strides and that there's a real stretch that he can – or a real improvement, a real leap that he can make with his mix of pitches and his command of multiple pitches, and the same old story, right? Sustained velocity. You know, Liberatore kind of simplifies it down to coming down to one pitch. It's not just that. It's also the setup of that pitch. But it also speaks to the fact that he's had a volcanic inning that was three runs, right? Mm-hmm. Three runs. Like, the Cardinals should be expected to score three runs. I'm sorry. Like, their offense, with what they've shown, they should score three runs. Not against Jacob Mizrowski yesterday. They might score three runs against him some other time. But the way he pitched yesterday, that isn't going to happen. So, you know, it's hard to even say that that was like some sideways inning on Liberatore. It was kind of just a sideways at bat, you know, a lack of execution on a slider that he wishes that he hadn't gotten in a spot where he had to throw and was rethinking it. These are all strides. But I think the bigger thing here is that we all talk about the Cardinals still as if, what, you know, they need to win these games against the Brewers to contend. They have long said that's not what they're doing this season. They're trying to develop pitching for the long haul, and there's going to be fits and starts, no pun intended, as a result of that. And we're watching this happen with some of these guys, Leahy, Liberatore, McGreevy to a certain extent, in real time. Andre Pallante is trying to introduce a new pitch to get more swings and misses on the job. This is all new, right? If the Cardinals were out to contend, it's just as simple. If the Cardinals were out to contend, Bryson Motz would be the lefty specialist in the bullpen. Instead, he's a starter in AAA.
1: That's what I was going to ask you next, Derek. What did you make of their decision to send him back down? And were you surprised that they decided to keep him for a relief appearance yesterday in Milwaukee rather than just send him down?
9: No, I understand where you're coming from with that, and that would have made a lot of sense, right? Like his start got rained out. Why not let him get back on track and go back to AAA? The day off in the AAA schedule kind of allows for them to use him Monday and not have it disrupt his starts too much, right? So I know that the Cardinals were curious about what he would look like in relief, and the game didn't play out this way, but they had the chance that, say, that game goes another direction, that Motts would have had an opportunity against like Yelich or Turner, and they would have seen how he does in that lefty leverage spot. Say it happens earlier in the game, or you could have switched some of their hitters and still had some, you know, a Motts out there to face him. They're intrigued by what he could do in that role. They know that if they give him time to start, he might be a starter. But you know, they're just as intrigued by the numbers as any of us when we look at those splits and see what he does against left-handed batters. And that's kind of what I'm getting at, right? Like, you know, 10 years ago, he's in this major league bullpen because of what he does. But this team now is building towards something in the future. It's not trying to have the immediate performance today. So Motts is in AAA.
0: Derek Gould joining us here on 101 ESPN. Find his work over at the St. Louis Post-Dispatch, stltoday.com as well. Follow him on Twitter at dgould. Derek did want to ask you about the bullpen and the way that it is shaped right now. They do make the switch. We've been talking about this for a while. Could they potentially do it? Now they have. You see Ryan Fernandez called up, Matt Swanson sent down. Do you think this happens if they don't have that doubleheader on Saturday, Derek?
9: Yeah, it does. This was an idea kicking around to move the rotation back a day so that Libertor was facing the Brewers, so that everybody got that extra break, so that the off day coming up would add another sort of break. You know, we've seen this a lot with the Cardinals wanting to preemptively give the starters rest, especially when they're getting into a stretch now where preferably it didn't happen yesterday, but we'll see with McGreevy going, Dustin May going. You know, if they go into the seventh a little bit more often here for this stretch, but they had been kicking around the idea of inserting Bryson Motts, similar to what they did with Hunter Dobbins earlier this season, what they did often with McGreevy last season, just to get that break in there. What the doubleheader allowed them to do was bring up Ryan Fernandez earlier and have him be the 27th man, and then not have to wait the 15 days minimum for him to be in AAA to then return, because that qualification doesn't like latch on to a 27th player for a doubleheader. So it was, if anything, it just allowed Fernandez to come up that much earlier and then affirm what the Cardinals expected from him.
1: Derek, final question from me. What is the latest with Lars Nootbaar and his timeline to return with the St. Louis Cardinals?
9: He should be in the lineup tonight for AA Springfield at Route 66 Stadium. There in Springfield, Missouri, new name for the stadium down there. But he is on. I wrote in the paper that puts him geographically and health wise and everything that much closer to the Cardinals. He's about to run out of time. You know, rehab assignments for position players can be 20 days unless they have a setback. He's now entering his third week of a rehab. So he's getting close to that return, both figuratively and literally. And it is not would not be a surprise if he has a car ride up at some point in time in the next week to Busch Stadium for an evaluation and consideration for a return.
0: All right, Derek, last one. We'll get you out of here on this. I'm going to ask a prediction for you for today. The Cardinals are going up against a left-handed starter in Kyle Harrison. He does not have significant splits against lefties/righties. Mm-hmm. Who do you think? I'm going to ask you two questions here. One, who do you think is your designated hitter today? Two, who do you think is in center field today?
9: Great questions. We know Herrera is going to be behind the plate, right? Because McGreevy is starting.
0: Do we know that? Because last time they had the extra day, they decided to go with Pajes behind the plate.
9: Yeah. But they really like that setup. And yeah, I mean, I'm pretty sure that we'll see.
0: That's my view on it as well. T-Bone was looking at it the opposite way because of Milwaukee's base-stealing prowess.
9: Base-stealing prowess? Did we watch the same game yesterday?
0: Touche. Does that look different with Herrera behind the plate, though?
9: Oh, my gosh. Base-stealing attempts.
0: Touche.
9: That was wild. I was like, are you guys trying to, you guys got a guy throwing a no hitter, score two runs and call it a day. What are you doing out there? At one point in time, it was like, you know what? I have a clear path home. Nah, that's too easy. I think I'll go back to third. Circle it twice.
0: Base stealing aggressiveness, home. I'll go with okay. instead.
9: That was something to watch, man.
0: Recklessness, maybe?
9: Yeah. I mean, eagerness. Let's be kind.
0: There we go.
9: Base running eagerness, sometimes over eager. Yeah. I understand where you're coming from. All kidding aside, no, that makes sense. But, you know, he's got to do it at some point in time, right? And, you know, the pitchers have to be involved in that. And McGreevy's really pretty good at that, at his part in controlling the running game. That's where it begins. I mean, do you want to know? I mean, look, that pickoff that was kind of flubbed yesterday by the Cardinals with Jackson Churio, that's on the pitcher. And some of the other attempts, one of the other attempts that the Brewers made on the pitcher. So while Pa has made the play, you know, he was just in the same spot that Herrera would have been in that situation, where it was the pitcher who kind of wasn't controlling the running game enough, and the Brewers took advantage or tried to take advantage. Anyway, to your question, I mean, I think you're probably looking at Brian Torres in center field. You know, he was there. So they're comfortable playing him there. I wonder if this is the day we see him start there, and then that frees up left field for a right-handed bat. I would not be surprised if Gorman's at DH. I wouldn't be. You're talking about a guy, like you said, Harrison, that's not particularly splitty, and Gorman has hit lefties all right. You know, there are some fierce lefties, obviously, with those sliders and things like that can really tie him up. And they'll look deeper beyond the splits to make that call. I haven't done that yet. I will,
0: sure,
9: as I get closer to the ballpark. But the, I would not be surprised if that's the case at all. If you got Fermin in left and your DH is still Gorman.
1: Real quick follow-up to that, Derek. You mentioned Torres potentially getting the start maybe today against a lefty. Do you think until we see Lars Nootbaar back, this is going to be kind of a competition? They won't be playing both in center field, but a competition between Torres and Scott to see who becomes the starting center fielder for when Noot returns?
9: You say competition, they say rotation, tomato, tomato, potato, potato. It's the same thing. Yeah, I mean, look, Torres goes into the Nathan Church role. So if you thought Church was competing with Victor Scott for playing time, then Torres is in that spot. I have said, and looks like I'll continue to say, look, the Cardinals are very committed to Victor Scott in center field. And there's been things that he's improved over the past couple weeks. You look at the times he's not on the ground. You can look at the number of times he's not hit into a 4-3 here over the last stretch. Those are all signs of improvement. Has that yielded results? You know, he had the three-hit day that was a welcome kind of bounce, but was kind of lost in everything else that happened that day. But it hasn't steadily poured into results. It's just been, you know, the signs that the Cardinals are looking for. And now he needs the positive reinforcement that Jordan Walker got early, that some of these other guys got early. But, they're intrigued by what Torres brings, his ability to get on base and how that translates to the majors. He doesn't swing much. Some of that is because he's very selective at the plate. He's going to see more strikes. He's going to be challenged more at this level than he was at AAA. These pitchers can get you out in the zone, and they won't be waiting for him to swing to do so. They'll take his patience and use it against him. Or they'll say straight up, man, go get your singles. It's cool, man. We're just going to strike out the next guy. So we'll see how that plays. It should be very interesting. The Cardinals want to give him some time, similar to like what they were doing with Church, to show what he can do at this level with that approach.
0: Cardinals back in action this evening against the Brewers. This weekend, they return home against the Chicago Cubs. We'll see what the Tarps Off movement looks like for that at Busch Stadium. Derek Gould will be there to chronicle all of it.
9: Everywhere. What the heck? Like, do the Cardinals even own this thing anymore? I saw it at the Brewers game yesterday, and I was like, oh, that's interesting. Oh, no, they're rooting for the Brewers. Yeah. And now it's all over the Angels.
0: Now it's a baseball thing. Hey, man, good for baseball.
9: Have a nice thing to themselves.
0: But good for baseball. It needed something like this. And the game, I think, is in a really good spot right now with some of the young talent that we're seeing across it. The pitch clock, I think, has been a fantastic implementation into the sport. I think ABS, the way that they've done this, has been really smart.
9: Yeah, been great.
0: Instead of having it with every pitch, you get the two challenges. Boom, you're good to go. Baseball's in a pretty good spot. Now, if they can just avoid getting in their own way this offseason, that would be ideal for everybody involved.
9: Hein Bloom will tell you that the Cardinals were ahead of the game on the draft going back to like 04, 05, that they were doing things behind the scenes with the draft with Luno and Mozeliak and Gersh and Madal and all those guys really pouring into it. And he said, look, it took a good 10 years for the industry to realize what they were doing and to kind of catch up and then surpass them. With the tarps off movement, it took 10 minutes. 10 minutes. The Cardinals tops off. The Cardinals had a draft edge that went on for years, got them a couple pennants. The Cardinals had a tarps off, edge for 10 minutes. 10 minutes.
0: Welcome to the AI era, where edge lasts all of 10 seconds, no matter where you are. Derek, appreciate the time, man. Thanks so much for hopping on with us today. We'll talk with you again next week.
9: All right, sounds good, guys. Enjoy the game.
0: Take it easy. That's Derek Gould. Appreciate his time as always. Find his great work over at the St. Louis Post-Dispatch. Also online at stltoday.com. You can follow him on Twitter at dgould. I'm really curious to see what they decide to do with the lineup today. If you go with the lineup that he was talking about there and you do have Nolan Gorman at DH, who's your third baseman? If you're putting Fermin in left, you've got Torres in center. Sajacy getting another start?
1: I guess, because I don't think you'd go Prieto left on left.
0: What do you think about Pozo as your DH today instead?
1: See, I wondered if they would catch him today. And I know that sounds wild. I mean, I'm not opposed to him DHing, but the reason I say would they maybe catch him is then you avoid three straight days with Pajes behind the plate. And as we saw with Pozo in that game against Cincinnati when he had to fill in, he's got a pretty good arm to throw guys out at second base. So either DH or catcher, I wouldn't be opposed to it, and I wouldn't be shocked that we see it. Another one I thought about, but they've had plenty of off days, so I don't think they would do it. Maybe him at first, but because you've had so many off days, I don't think you're going to sit
0: early. Also, there's not significant splits for this specific left-handed pitcher. So in that scenario, I just don't want to sit Alec Burleson. And you've got an off day coming up on Thursday as well. So you don't have like this stretch of 17 games in 17 days where if that happened, maybe you'd talk about doing something like that. You've got basically like one spot in your lineup right now that you don't feel great about. If Newt was back, well, this ceases to become a conversation. If Church was even back, if he was still around, you just put him in center. You've got Torres in left, and now you've got that extra spot that you don't have to worry about either. But you've got like one too many injuries right now to be able to handle. And Urias, that's another one.
1: Yeah.
0: If he was in there, you could put him at third. Gorman goes to DH, and now you've got the whole lineup set. But he's kind of missing one more dude in your lineup right now. And they're getting closer, but not quite there. All right, coming up in about 15 minutes, we'll dive into the junk drawer. But next, do want to talk a little bit more about your St. Louis Cardinals. They have, according to one national analyst, multiple top six MVP candidates in the National League. We'll talk about it next here on 101 ESPN.
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0: national analyst, the Cardinals have two of the top six MVP candidates at this point in the season. I was reading over on ESPN.com. According to this piece, the front runner as of today in the National League to win the MVP is Shohei Ohtani. Nobody else is eligible. Come on, let's be real. The guy has a sub-1 ERA, and he's also one of the best hitters in Major League Baseball.
1: I hate to change a rule because of Ohtani and all, but I think pitchers shouldn't be eligible to win the MVP, and we should judge him just off hitting. And
0: if you do that... Have you always believed that, or...
1: I think that should probably be the Shohei case. Rule? I guess that's a fair question. I think it probably should be a rule, because Cy Young is for pitchers, right? So I think the MVP should be held more for just, like, most valuable batter than most valuable player, and... Now, it helps with Ohtani, because if you were doing that, then I don't think he wins the MVP. He's not been as good a bat this season, but I wouldn't have mind if that was a rule in the first place anyways.
0: I'm open to best hitter, best pitcher, and then MVP. Like, I think you almost create a new category for best position player, the way that you have with Cy Young. And then the MVP is just the best overall player that season, right? Like, you've got this in hockey, where you've got, you know, the best defenseman is the Norris Trophy winner, right? And you've got the Selke Trophy, which is the best defensive forward in the league. So I think you could do something like that if you wanted to expand what the overall awards ceremony includes. But for right now, it is the MVP, which also includes pitching. And that means Shohei Ohtani is the front runner as of today. The next guys in line, according to this piece on ESPN.com, include number two, Corbin Carroll. He's been fantastic this season. Number three, Jordan Walker of the St. Louis Cardinals. Number four, Bryce Turang, because of course. Number five, Matt Olson. And number six, how about this, T-Bone? J.J. Weatherholt, who as of today, according to the same piece, would be the leader in the clubhouse to win National League Rookie of the Year. Now, I want to start out with JJ, because we've had a lot of conversations on Walker. It's no surprise that he's in the top five of this list. When you think about JJ Weatherholt and the season that he's putting together, did you have him in that kind of company where he is a top 10 MVP candidate?
1: No.
0: Set aside expectations, set aside anything else. Like, do you feel that way as you're watching JJ Weatherholt right now?
1: I don't personally, because like when I think MVP, I think of difference makers, like you mentioned, Ohtani, Walker, Schwarber fits into that category, Carroll fits into that category, and I don't feel that way about Weatherholt. I feel like a table setter, but I don't know if I would call a table setter an MVP candidate. I was shocked to see that his name was on this high. But it makes sense, like, when you look at the numbers, like, his WAR would help project him towards that. But me, personally, like, I wouldn't put him, like, top 10 in MVP voting as of today.
0: I wouldn't either. But you look at the overall value that he brings to the table, I get where you arrive at that place. I mean, I know you hate this number, but his wins above replacement number is representative of what he's doing defensively, what he does on the bases, where he already has six stolen bases this year, does not have a caught stealing, is also just overall a good base runner. So even some of the other stuff beyond the stolen base number, extra bases, all of that, that are taken on the base paths, he's really good in all of those areas. He's on pace this season right now for 28 home runs on the year. He's on pace right now to score 115 runs as well on his own as a leadoff hitter. And he's still getting on base 36% of the time. I get how you end up seeing him as a highly valuable player. Top six in Major League or top six in the National League. That seems aggressive to me, but it also speaks to where the Cardinals are at right now. This is how you become the team that we've been talking about. Because for so long, they've been lacking this. This is exactly what they've been missing. MVP candidates with the supplementary talent. They've had a couple of seasons where, hey, we've got, you know, Nolan Arenado, Paul Goldschmidt, but you didn't have the supplementary talent on some of that team. You look at it this year, now you're starting to piece all of that stuff together. Are they a little light at the back end of this lineup right now? Yes, I think that will improve when Lars Nootbaar gets back. I think that will improve when Ramon Urias works his way back, Nathan Church gets back as well, and maybe whenever you're able to call up some of these guys from AAA, the depth of the roster starts to look a little bit better. But man, this reflects what we've seen so far this season and what has changed for the lineup. It's two new guys that are producing in a way that's top 10 in the National League, where both of them, we had legitimate questions on how good they would be in 2026.
1: Yeah, I mean, I really thought Weatherholt was going to significantly struggle in his first year, right? I mean, I would always...
0: I did too.
1: You were the guy that would say, hey, could he be like 10% above league average? I was like, whoa, calm down over there, Brandon. I'm thinking like 10% below league average would be a win. It's impressive what they've been able to build with this roster because... And I think this is more of the Walker conversation, and I think this is how you fit him into the MVP conversation. Now everything just feels like it falls into place so much easier, right? And I can kind of see where the puzzle's trying to be built for what the Cardinals are trying to do. You know, this is the conversation when we'd have in the offseason of like, well, this lineup could be interesting with Herrera and Berlin. I go, yeah, but they're not 30 home run, 100 RBI guys, and you're asking them to hit where they don't probably belong in a lineup. And now that you've got Walker kind of solidifying himself as a cleanup hitter, I can look at the lineup and go, yeah, probably missing a bat to help him out. But Herrera's not really hitting out of place. He's probably in the right spot in this lineup. Weatherholt's definitely not out of place. That guy's a leadoff hitter.
0: Yeah.
1: Burley's probably the guy I would say is maybe a little misplaced. He probably preferably would want in that five spot. But he can suffice as a three-hole hitter for you since you've got Walker behind him to clean up everything. Everything just feels easier to picture as to where the build is going, right? This is the problem I've had at times with, like, the Blues, for example. Sometimes I don't know where the build is going because their best players don't live up to expectations. Looking at Robert Thomas, for example. Thomas doesn't show up for the first 3 months, and then I go, well, I don't know where this build is going because I'm not sure Thomas is that franchise center. I don't have that question on the offensive side of things for the Cardinals. You can have that question on the pitching side, but I don't feel that way about this lineup. I can see where they're starting to construct this thing.
0: So here's a follow-up question. I saw Redbird Rants. I'll give them the credit for this because they threw this out there on Twitter. What would Jordan Walker have to do in order to actually win this award?
1: I 40 home runs.
0: Oh, not even close. Not good enough.
1: 50 home runs?
0: I think 60.
1: Holy bleep.
0: I mean, we're talking about Shohei Ohtani, who right now is 50% above league average offensively and also maintains a sub-1 ERA.
1: Yeah.
0: So let's assume Shohei stays healthy for this conversation and continues hitting and pitching on a Shohei Ohtani type of a level. Maybe it's not a sub-1, but is really good, like in the conversation for Cy Young. I think you have to do something the likes of which are so outlandish that it makes you even in the conversation with Shohei Ohtani. Otherwise, why would I vote for Walker when I've got similar, at least, numbers with Shohei this season?
1: I don't know if even this would do it, because, I mean, you said 50 home runs, so this 60. Might disqualify this. Sorry, 60 home runs might disqualify this guy. If he put together what Acuna did, I don't even know if it would be good enough the year he won it. Because Acuna had 41 home runs, drove in 106, and also stole 73 bags. Now, I don't think that's in the case for Walker, but Walker's got pretty good speed. If he wanted to, he could put his mind to it, maybe get to like 40 or 50.
0: I think you'd have to be like 50-50.
1: Yeah.
0: 50 homers, 50 stolen bases. That, I think, gets you in the conversation because it's so unique. And it's the kind of numbers that get you to be talked about. Like last year, Cal Raleigh, right? He had to be outlandish when it came to his home run numbers just to be in the conversation. And it's because of his position where you're like, all right, he brings so much value defensively behind the plate and he's doing all of this with the power. Yeah, that's probably up there with basically anybody else that the American League has to offer. I think for Walker, you'd have to get into those, wow, the only other players that have done this are X, Y, and Z. And then you've got Jordan Walker, because that's going to be always the conversation with Shohei Ohtani. No matter what he does offensively this year, there's basically one other guy in the history of baseball that you can compare him to. And he played 100 years ago. So if that's the alternative for me as a voter, you better do something not only really impressive, but special and historic in nature for me to even like have the wandering eye of considering checking the box next to somebody else's name. I don't think it's realistic. I don't think there's a scenario, and it sucks, but I think it's true. I don't think there's a scenario barring injury for anybody other than Shohei to win the MVP this year.
1: Yeah.
0: He's that special.
1: I think you're right. And again, this is where it comes down to the conversation where they should probably break this out of Cy Young and then best hitter available, because it's just, how do you beat a guy that already has the tiebreaker? Right?
0: I have no clue.
1: Sure, you can put up better offensive numbers. All right, can you have a sub-2.5 ERA and pick up 10 wins and strike out 150 guys? Like, it's just impossible. So, I'm with you. I brought up Acuna's slash or numbers. I'm not even sure Acuna would have won MVP that year if Ohtani was in the National League and doing what he's doing this year. And Acuna hit 41 home runs and stole 73 bases, and I think that guy still would have finished second in the National League MVP voting.
0: From Super Brad Darb, Super Brad Arb. Jesus, BK, that's dumb. 60 home runs? Yeah, man. I think that's what it takes.
1: I don't know. I think
0: I'm not convinced that that would win it. I think that gets you into the conversation. You have to do stuff that has either never been done before or to put you into the conversation with all-time greats. Because Ohtani is always in those conversations, given the fact that right now, offensively, he has an OPS approaching what Jordan Walker has at an 879. And that doesn't take into account, as a pitcher this season, he has started 8 games, he has thrown 49 innings, and he has allowed a total of 4 earned runs. Let me say that one more time. Shohei Ohtani on the mound has thrown 49 innings and has allowed 4 earned runs. There are good Cardinal starts in which they allow 4 earned runs in a start. He has done that over the course of 8 starts, and he's averaging more than 6 innings per start. So he is pitching like an ace, and he is hitting like a top 10-ish hitter in the National League. Yeah, in order to beat that guy for the MVP this year, you're going to need to do something the likes of which feel completely impossible right now. And that's why right now, it is Shohei Ohtani's award to lose.
1: Yeah. And think about it. You mentioned Raleigh. Raleigh hit 60 home runs and lost the AL MVP to Judge last year. All right, now imagine if like you do that and Judge could pitch. Like, I'm just, like, if you can't win the MVP over Judge with 60 home runs, how are you winning the MVP with a guy that could hit 60 home runs? And he may not do it in Ohtani, but can also pitch at that level that you're talking about. And he set his mind out at the beginning of the year, I'm going to win the Cy Young. He's doing it right now.
0: I think what you're talking about in the National League is everybody else is in a race for second place.
1: Yeah.
0: You right. It's like when you used to play golf when Tiger was in his heyday. Everybody else playing for second.
1: You're there on the final Sunday.
0: Yeah, that's right.
1: Paired with him in his group.
0: Yep. You're hoping to be in second and you get a really nice payout. And if you're Jordan Walker this season, your real peers right now are Corbin Carroll, Bryce Terang, Matt Olson, Andy Páez, Drake Baldwin, Ellie De La Cruz, those guys. Those are the players that you're competing with. Shohei's in a different category. Hell, we could have the conversation about what would Jordan Walker have to do to potentially win the American League MVP this year. Now, obviously, he's ineligible for that one, but he's also basically ineligible for the National League, so whatever. Might as well have the conversation. Bobby Witt Jr., as of today, according to this list, is the favorite to win the American League MVP. He has been the best defensive shortstop in baseball so far this year. He's on pace for 40 doubles, 25 homers, and, oh, by the way, also has added on 16 stolen bases so far this season. Now, that is the kind of year that I think Jordan Walker could compete with.
1: Mm-hmm. Yeah.
0: It wouldn't be easy, because that's a really good season and he's playing a more premium position. But Walker right now, you put him into the American League, I think you could have a conversation about how does he stack up against Bobby Witt Jr.
1: Yeah, and that one's a lot easier to where, like, I think 40 home runs and he could be in that conversation, right? I said 40 home runs to Ohtani and you nearly fell out of your chair, and it was fair, right? For that, like, in the American League, and that's hard, right? Like, we're acting like 40 home runs is an easy task to do.
0: I think last year, like, 5 guys did it. It's ridiculous.
1: It's incredibly hard, but at least in the AL, that would give yourself a chance against Bobby Witt, who, like you said, based on his current projections, wouldn't even get to 30, but will be uplifted by the other metrics. The other thing that we kind of lose sight of when it comes to the MVP voting, if you hit 40 home runs, you immediately catch the eye of the beholder, right?
0: Mm.
1: That is just something that stands out. It's something that's always over social media. I know the voters will deny this, but I'm sorry, it's true. That's the kind of thing that could put you in that conversation in the American League. And the NL is like, yeah, whatever. Did you have a sub-1 ERA like that Ohtani guy?
0: Yeah.
1: It's just not possible.
0: The other thing is his stolen base numbers will be pretty impressive by the end of the year.
1: Yeah.
0: I mean, Walker's on pace right now for 20 steals. It's going a little under-discussed, in my opinion, because there's so much else that's going on. But he's on pace for more than 30 home runs and more than 20 stolen bases. The only guys last year that got to more than 30 and more than 20 were Pete Crow Armstrong, Corbin Carroll, Jazz Chisholm, Francisco Lindor, Julio Rodriguez, Byron Buxton, Juan Soto, and Shohei Ohtani. And that's a list of some of the most complete players in the game.
1: Yeah, and two of those guys finished top 10 in MVP voting in the National League.
0: Yeah, so that's the kind of conversation that you could potentially have Jordan Walker in. If he was in the American League, that gets you into the discussion with Bobby Witt Jr. But he's not. And so the realistic
1: go get him, kid.
0: Odds are he's going to finish second or worse in the National League MVP conversation.
1: Tough part in the NL is your best shot is to be like the next Jose Ramirez, who unfortunately for him has had Judge in his league and always finishes like top three. Yeah, exactly. That's your hope in the National League now because of Ohtani.
0: Coming up in 10 minutes, yes, I've seen your talk over on the YouTube chat, youtube.com/101ESPNSTL. We have talked a lot of Cardinals in this hour. We did talk to Jeremy Rutherford earlier today, but in 10 minutes, we'll get back to the Blues. They check a surprising number of championship contender boxes. What does that mean for their offseason play? We'll get into that here in a little bit. The Junk Drawer is next here on 101 ESPN.
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It's BK and Ferrario on 101 ESPN. 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

0: did do it in the past when I was younger. I hope I don't do it anymore.
1: Not that you're aware of, at least,
0: I'm aware of. I haven't woke up in any random places.
1: Eric, are you a sleepwalker?
2: Not anymore, yeah, no.
1: You did, though, when you were a kid?
2: Oh, yeah, all the time. I'd go to bed, and then I'd end up, like, on the couch or something.
1: Really?
2: It was
1: you have no recollection of how you got there?
2: Not
1: one
2: bit.
1: Did your parents recognize this, or?
2: Yeah. Yeah, they would tell me all the time that, like whenever I was real little and I still slept in, like, mom and dad's bed, and I'd get scared of monsters and stuff, then, like, they'd be like, you just, like, came into our room and, like, stared at us, like, kind of creeped us out. And I wouldn't remember the
1: was
2: next morning.
1: Was there concern on their behalf, or was it just kind of like,
2: so.
1: This is happening, it is what
2: I
1: it
2: think
1: is.
2: They just knew because I was young, and sure. That was it, but not anymore.
1: The reason I ask is because Luca yesterday, last night, about 4:30 a.m., he's in his new big boy bed, is what he calls it. It's, you know, it's a toddler bed. So it's a full-size bed, but he can get out of it now. He doesn't have the crib or whatever. So last night, 4:30 a.m., we hear suddenly, door opens, because his room is right next to ours, and then just a... He's just sprinting to the living room. Like, what the hell? I wake up, and I have like a panic going on, and I'm like, Luca, are you good? Like, freaking out, right? And Kara, because she is sweet and wonderful and a great mom,
0: did not panic
1: and immediately goes out there, and she's worried now that I have concerned Luca because I am in a panic. And so we're going through the potty training stuff right now. I guess he just woke up in the middle of the night and decided, yo, I gotta pee. And so he had to sprint. He's got like the miniature potty, right?
0: Yeah.
1: So he had to go to his potty as quickly as humanly possible. I thought he was sleepwalking and was like sprinting out of his bedroom because he's been doing a little bit of that. Not a ton, but a little bit. Nope. Wide awake, 4:30 a.m. He's ready to pull down his pants. He took off his overnight diaper on his own. Was ready to go potty. We're like, dude, you good? He's like, yeah, let's do this. Time for the day. Bro, it's 4:30 in the morning. Relax. You're going to bed, man. So yeah, that was my wake up this morning. Took about 30 minutes for me to get my heart rate back down to go back to sleep.
0: Yeah, of course. I can't speak this. I can't imagine what it's like as a parent to have your kid sleepwalking, right? Now, especially if they were sprinting through the household, that would be terrifying.
1: You don't know what's going on. Like, is he going to be able to stop in time before he cracks his head on something?
0: Because like my parents said that I would walk out. It was at the old house. And at the old house, it was only one level. And I would walk out of my bedroom, which was kind of in the back left corner, and walk out towards the kitchen and like just like stare at the fridge, which sounds terrifying in of itself. I can't imagine how you react as a parent to that. So credit to you. Well, credit to Kara for staying calm.
1: I deserve zero credit.
0: Yeah, I nearly gave you some. I take it back. I'm giving all the credit to Kara for remaining calm. And the fact that he wasn't sleepwalking makes it even better.
1: See? Once I realized that he was okay, it took everything in me not to burst out in laughter, because it's ridiculous. The kid like did not make a peep, zero sounds, did not ask for either of us, just woke up, took off his diaper, and I'm not kidding, dude, was in a dead sprint for his little miniature potty in the living room.
0: We've all been there, man.
2: I mean, if I hear sprinting through like the house or something, I'm thinking someone's in there. Like that would probably freak me out.
1: From the 314.

0: Guys, I had a coworker who was an auto appraiser. I guess he had a chronic sleepwalking situation. Drove to a customer's house at 2:30 in the morning. The customer came out to him underneath the car looking for damage in a trance.
1: Wow, I've never heard of something that serious on sleepwalking.
0: That's terrifying.
1: I've never heard of anything like that. I was going to ask, can you sprint in your if you sleepwalk?
0: I don't know. Yeah, I'm not familiar.
1: I've only heard of you know, they wake up and they walk out, like I was just saying, right? Walk out to the kitchen or walk out to the family room. Never heard of like sprinting, let alone driving a car to a customer's house.
0: There's a documentary, I think it's on Netflix, of a kid. He and his roommate obviously lived together, and he was a sleepwalker, and he allegedly killed his roommate while he was in that trance sleepwalking. And that was his defense, is I don't remember any of this. I don't recall. So it's the psyche of it all freaks me out. Now, is that a legitimate defense? I don't know. You can watch the documentary and determine yourself. But
1: that's probably not a good defense to try and convince a jury, but I don't know. Unless you can prove. Can you prove outside of other people that you do sleepwalking?
2: I mean, unless you're like going to bring up Fight Club.
1: A witness to that or something.
0: From Chad Powers over on the YouTube chat, said, kiddo sounds like he's a little better potty trained than what BK realized. Yeah, considering we just started a week ago, I would say it's going a little better than anticipated. Now he has his moments, don't get me wrong, but I was shocked that last night he woke up and decided, I need to go to the bathroom. I did not think that was going to be something that we were already at.
1: Sounds like you're getting close already to him getting up on his own and then just hanging out in the family room without the fam for a while.
0: Alongside T-Bone and Eric, I'm BK. It's BK and Ferrario here on 101 ESPN. Coming up next, the Blues check a surprising number of boxes when it comes to their championship contender status. What does that mean for what their offseason plan should be? We'll talk about that next year on 101 ESPN.
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0: Disappointed we don't get to have this conversation with Alex today because his favorite writer in America is Dom over at The Athletic.
1: I got a feeling he'll bring it up tomorrow with me.
0: Now, I think you guys probably will discuss this, and I will say, Dom was pretty optimistic about your St. Louis Blues. Put out his championship contention checklist earlier today over at The Athletic. This one was for the Blues, and T-Bone, they checked a whole heck of a lot of boxes. The only things that, according to this, they're missing are a franchise forward, which is like the stud of all studs, right? That's the idea behind this is you're talking Austin Matthews would fit into that criteria. Nathan MacKinnon would fit into that criteria. Macklin Celebrini, that's the kind of player that gets into the franchise caliber forward. A scoring defenseman, they are lacking, according to this, and a defensive defenseman. Now, that third piece, the defensive defenseman, I'm not overly concerned about that. You can trade for those guys at the deadline, and all you have to give up is like a future first-round pick in order to acquire one. You're talking like Nick Leddy. When they got him for a second-round pick a few years ago, he would probably fit into what they're looking for there. So that one, not overly important. The other ones, though, they basically have. So they say Robert Thomas is a star forward. Franchise defenseman, Philip Broberg. Shutdown forward, Dylan Holloway. Star goalie, yep, you've got that, and Joel Hofer now. It continues with the supporting core. Jimmy Snuggerud, scoring forward. Shutdown defenseman, Colton Parayko. Support forward, Jordan Kyrou. Offensive forward, they've got Pavel Buchnevich here. I think there are other options that you could go with, but sure, that's fine. Depth forward, Jake Neighbors, and defensive forward, Pius Suter. When you see something like this, T-Bone, which is a third-party neutral observer, he does not have any skin in the game. He's not like, he's just looking at his algorithm, his numbers, and saying, this is where these players fit. He's saying the Blues are very much on the right track. How would that influence your offseason decisions if you're in Doug Armstrong or Alexander Steen's shoes?
1: I think what it would do for me is it definitely solidifies the idea of holding on to a Robert Thomas. Maybe even Parayko. That one's kind of tougher just because of his age. I think you probably still listen on Colton Parayko. But I think it is a reminder of just kind of sticking to the course of what the plan was, which I know isn't sexy by any means. But I think like these needs that they have, I think they would point to and say they believe they've got it internally, right? Like I think the scoring defenseman, they would point to and say either that's Broberg takes his offensive game to another level or that's Adam Yurchik potentially when he ends up hitting his prime. And then same for franchise forward, right? They may point to that ends up becoming Dylan Holloway or that ends up becoming Jimmy Snuggerud or maybe it's Justin Carboneau. And then you look at those depth pieces like Kyra as a support forward. I think you can find that if it wasn't Kyra, right? If they decide to move on from Kyra, I think you can find that elsewhere. And I'm with you on the other one, that third pair defense or defensive defenseman. Like you can find those guys on the open market. I think this is a reminder of stick to the core, stick to the plan. And this is going to be one of those to where let's see if we have it internally before we overcorrect and go out and try and make a splashy move where we give up picks or prospects to make it happen.
0: This is why I don't think it's the worst thing in the world if they run it back. Now, I know nobody wants to hear that because we just watched that fail, right? This core group of players, we just watched it for an entire season and it was not good enough. They didn't make it to the postseason in a Western Conference, which was begging for somebody else to take a spot in the postseason. So I understand all of the skepticism and all of the frustration when I say what I just did. But I want to see where Robert Thomas is at as he gets a full season, fingers crossed, with a healthy Jimmy Snuggerud and a healthy Dylan Holloway next to him. I want to see what a full season of Jordan Kyrou looks like if he's able to play with like Dalibor Dvorsky, for example, on that second line. I want to see what this defensive core looks like with Parayko and Mayhew and probably Yurochek, who I want to get to with you here in just a little bit, and on the left side with Broberg taking the step that we saw from a year ago, and Fowler and probably Lindstein. I want to see it. And that means not making what I would consider to be panic trades this offseason, unless you're able to get real return for them. If you circle back with Buffalo and they come at you with the Colton Parayko deal, and Parayko now says, you know what, it's the summer, I've got more time to think about this, I'm willing to go ahead and accept it. And it's the exact same deal that you can make in season. All right, now I understand why you would make that kind of a trade. If somebody comes to you and says, we need Jordan Kyrou. Not only do we want him, we need Jordan Kyrou. And maybe it's the San Jose Sharks. And they say, hey, we'll do 11, 15, and Kyrou for number two overall. And you basically replace Jordan Kyrou in your lineup with a younger, cheaper, and possibly every bit as productive player with like Ivar Stenberg. Okay, I understand that one as well. But I'm not selling him for pennies on the dollar. I don't think you need to do that. When, as Dom is suggesting here, you've got the makings of a team that can compete. Maybe not for a cup, but at least for a playoff spot in 2026-27. So for me, it just, I think, reaffirms what I had already previously believed, which is the Blues are in a pretty good spot right now. They don't need to do anything that's crazy. And shaking things up just to shake things up, I don't think this is the kind of roster that's in need of that, in my opinion.
1: I think there might be still some of that that's needed. Like, if they moved Kyrou, for example, I don't think that really deters where you're building towards, right? Like, I don't think that suddenly, like, changes how you feel about this build moving forward, because I think your hope is that Carbonell can just replace what Kyrou is at some point. Maybe not this year, but at some point can replace that kind of production. So that would be like the one that I would circle as, like, you know, if that happens, I don't know that I would feel like, oh, suddenly the build is kind of going haywire and they don't really know what they're doing. I think that's the one that I would circle and say, this is the, hey, a move needs to happen, right? Because I think the one thing that gets missed when we talk about analytics, and I think it really is happening in hockey than it is in baseball, there's something wrong with the core, right? I think we've talked about this. Something is wrong and it's gone rotten with the core to where they keep disappointing over the last four seasons. Three out of the last 4 years, they're not a playoff team. And a lot of it comes down to slow starts. And then we have conversations about, well, what's going on in that locker room? And that's not going to be put on the analytics, right? That's not going to be in Dom's, the model, as he put it, trademarked, by the way. That's not going to be in that model. And I think that's where you start to have these conversations around some of these guys. And it's why, unfortunately for Kyrou, he kind of gets circled. Not saying he's a locker room problem, but he is a part of the big three of what the current core is. And that current core hasn't been good enough.
0: See, and I would argue this past season, it was about injuries. I think Thomas going down with the injury, Snuggerud dealing with the injury, and Holloway dealing with all of his injuries. I think that helps to explain why you were where you were. Now, Kyrou also underwhelmed, and he was not good enough. And that is a big part of what took place this past season. And that one, to me, is about you don't have a center. Now, will that magically change in 2026? I don't know. That's something that I've been saying this for a while now. I think the Blues should be looking to find that second line center. I don't know how, because everybody's looking for that. But that is something that I think they are legitimately missing right now, and hopefully Dalibor Dvorsky can become that sooner rather than later. But the Kyrou production, that's just like, that's, I don't have an explanation or an excuse for it. It's just a weird year, and sometimes that stuff happens. But yeah, the overall issues this past season, I think, were mostly about injury. And then before then, I can explain it with, you didn't have a defensive core. Your defensive core stunk before. And now you're finally starting to build. You mentioned this earlier today with the Vegas Golden Knights. What's the lesson to be learned from them? Well, I think it's pretty simple. The lesson to be learned from this year's Vegas Golden Knights is twofold. One, you need star talent. And two, you better have a really damn good defensive core. And if you don't, you can't compete against these great teams across the NHL. I mean, look at what I watched last night with Carolina. They stifled what Montreal was able to do. Now, Montreal pushed that thing to overtime by virtue of the fact that they had a couple of really excellent shots, but, man, they had like 15 shots on goal.
1: They went 34 minutes with a shot.
0: Yeah, they had like 15 shots on goal, and they played overtime last night. I think it was like 12 shots in the first three periods, and that's not new for Carolina. That's what they do against teams with their system. So I say all of that to say this. I think previously it was easy to explain with their defensive core, and last year I think it was easy to explain with their injuries. That's what I attribute the lack of success for this core too. And for next year, if you were to run it back, I think it would be bad on health and the defense is being improved based upon the new guys that have been added to the mix. Because you're not betting on the same guys on the defensive core side of things. That is truly different than what it was previously.
1: Yeah, and I think that's where I can understand that argument, and I think there's some fair points to that. With the defense for what they're going to do next year, like the other thing I find curious about what they're going to do, at least for next year in terms of like setting expectations, is this going to be a we're trying for a playoff spot, or is this going to be kind of what I would say was the Cardinals year kind of going into this year and last year? Could this be a runway year on defense, right? You give Mayhew another chance, give him another full year under his belt. We'll see what he looks like, right? He was only good for half of a season. Mm-hmm. So we'll see if that was a mirage or if that was the stepping stone towards something else. You throw Yerichek into the lineup potentially. You throw Lindstein into the lineup potentially. Like, that's three young defensemen. It's hard to be a competitive team at that point. And if we're and if you're saying, okay, well, the defense was the reason we didn't get to see the potential of that forward group, well, there's a chance we see that again this year. How long are we going to go with that conversation? I think that part of that is on expectations, right? I don't know that the Blues have done a good enough job of selling what expectations should be over the last couple of years. Like, this year it was, hey, they should be a playoff team. And then they didn't meet those expectations. They tried to kind of quell that a little bit, but I think expectations from outside the organization were
0: I think they should have been a playoff team if they had guys healthy. I mean, if I told you before the season, hey, Robert Thomas is going to miss, what did he end up missing, 20 games?
1: I think that's right. Let's see, I had him pulled up here in just a second.
0: Somewhere around that range?
1: He ended up playing 64 games.
0: Yeah, so let's say 20 games for him. If I said, hey, your number one center is going to miss 20 games, your number one winger is going to miss 25 games, and then your second best winger on the season is going to miss 15. You probably wouldn't feel great about this team that didn't have a whole lot of secondary scoring going into it. And now I'm telling you, basically, your top line is going to miss 15 games, and it's going to be at times at different times of the season, so you don't get a ton of opportunities for all of them to be on the ice together. Well, yeah, I think it would have been understandable that they don't live up to the expectations that had been placed upon them. Now, I think at the beginning of the year, the bigger issue was the goaltending that just didn't play well. Like, Bennington was awful to start out the season, and Hofer had his issues early on as well.
1: I don't think your top line guys were all that good at the beginning of the year either, sure. Right?
0: So between the both of them, I think Holloway was coming back from injury.
1: Sure.
0: And Snuggerud had apparently been dealing with his injury while he was playing poorly as well. And then Thomas, I would say at this point we can fairly assume he was probably dealing with some kind of an injury.
1: Fair, but at some point we can't keep having that question mark, right? Like, I think if
0: what do you mean?
1: Well, I feel like we do this every year with the Blues. Well, the first 20 games, something went awry, right? Whether it was something went awry or somebody dealt with an injury, and then we just use that as the excuse for why everything was bad all year.
0: But I'm not doing that at all. I'm saying that, like, they got off to a slow start. I think it is explainable this time. I think there have been times in the past where it's not. Like, when they fired Craig Berube, they had to because there was nothing else you could do. Like, the season had been a disaster. That was a team that maybe they weren't all in, but they definitely were trying to win that season, and they had to do something to change. Last year, I felt, was quite different, and I think they're in a different stretch right now than what they were previously, where you've really overhauled this roster quite a bit. It's only like 5 or 7 players that are here that were the same core members from those teams that failed 2 or 3 years ago.
1: Yeah, that's fair, and we'll see what they look like now that you've kind of shifted to a new core, and they've made that official, right? I mean, there was no hiding that at the trade deadline, that this was a new core. But I just feel like it's the same thing every season, where it is, well, they underperformed for the first 20-25 games. We pinpointed on one thing, and then they play well in the home stretch. As Army has even said, he doesn't buy too much into the second half run, because at that point you're kind of playing pond hockey, because not everybody's in the race and it's not competitive the whole way. And that's my point, is until I see them actually play well at the beginning of a season when the games actually matter, I'm not going to be able to really buy into what the build is going to be, because that's where you've got to prove it, right? It's one thing to do it in the second half when you're already out of it. There's no pressure on you to just go out, oh, we're 10 points out of a playoff spot, we can go out there and do our thing. No, what do you look like at the beginning of the year? And my big question for him is, okay, I can hear all these things that we're talking about with maybe it was injuries to some of their star forwards. I better sure as hell see it this season when they come out there to start the opening night, and then I will be willing to buy into where they're going as an organization.
0: From the 314, guys, playoff teams have depth to get through those injuries that you described. Many teams have much worse injury situations than we did. Some do, but those teams are typically championship contenders. If you're a legit playoff team and you dealt with a bunch of injuries over the course of the season, odds are pretty high you're still playing right now. The Blues were not that. They knew that going into the season. They were going to have to be a team that relied on their best players to play at a high level. And once some of those guys either underperformed or were hurt, depending on your perspective of their seasons, it was always going to be difficult for them to be able to overcome that. From Chris Johnston of The Athletic over on Twitter, says that Evgeny Malkin has officially decided to return to the Penguins for a 21st season. He is signing a one-year bonus-laden extension. So the Penguins are going to run it back with Evgeny Malkin at least one more time. Makes sense. I wouldn't want to see him play anywhere other than in Pittsburgh.
1: Yeah, I'm with you there. I wouldn't want to see him anywhere else. Same with, like, Crosby. I think those two go out together in Pittsburgh. I saw today, I think it was in the free agent class, because he was technically a free agent. He's the only player in the free agent class who averaged a point per game to go to show you how bad the free agent class is. That's a 40-year-old that was doing that. He was one of the top free agents out there. So that's why when we have these conversations, we're talking trades, not talking about going to the market.
0: He's T-Bone on BK. It's BK and Ferrario here on 101 ESPN. In a little more than 10 minutes, we'll get to Bet It or Forget It. 314-399-9646 is the Air Comfort Service text line. You give us a scenario, we will tell you if we are betting it or forgetting it here on 101 ESPN. But coming up next, how do the Cardinals stack up this lineup today when they're going up against a lefty that doesn't have significant splits? We'll talk about that next year on 101 ESPN.
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0: Alongside Tanner Hendrickson, I'm Brandon Kiley. So the Cardinals have an interesting lineup to put together today. They're going up against a lefty starter, but they're going up against a lefty starter that does not have significant splits in Kyle Harrison. Now, when he goes up against opposing left-handed hitters, Harrison basically throws two pitches. He'll throw his fastball and he throws a slurve. That slurve is why he's been so damn good this season. Kyle Harrison on the year, former top prospect with the Giants, was traded as part of the Rafael Devers trade to Boston last year midway through the season, and has become a totally different version of himself this year since being traded for Caleb Durbin in the offseason by the Red Sox. My God, are they bad at this? They are so bad at this, guys. So Milwaukee, able to unlock everything in Kyle Harrison's arsenal. He's now become the pitcher that a lot of the top prospect analysts always thought he could be. He's got a 1.7 ERA on the season now. Got a bunch of strikeout stuff, and it's that slurve which has really changed things for him. He's also changed his arm slot, but we don't have to get too nerdy here. That's arm slot change plus slight shape change to his slurve. It's unlocked everything for what he can be. But he doesn't have significant splits, T-Bone. He's basically the same pitcher against righties as lefties. Lefties have a 635 OPS against him. Righties have a 575 OPS against him. If you're in Ollie Marmol's shoes today, what do you do? How do you go about this thing? Because you don't have Ramon Urias. He's not an option. You don't have somebody like Nathan Church to throw out there in center field, make it a little easier without Victor Scott being in the lineup. Okay, Nootbaar's not back yet. All right. So JC's not hitting well and really hasn't all season long. So what are you doing with your lineup? Oh, by the way, you've got a decision behind the plate against a Milwaukee team that's going to be hyper-aggressive stealing bases, and you had an off day that you weren't anticipating on Sunday. So how do you go about this if you're in Ollie's shoes?
1: Well, my first bold take on the lineup, if I were guessing on what Ollie might do tonight, is I don't think Herrera's behind the plate. I know he typically catches McGreevy. I know he catches Pallante. I don't think it was a coincidence that the last time that they were scheduled to play the Brewers, and I don't remember if it was Pallante or McGreevy that was on the mound, the game got rained out. They didn't play it, so it didn't matter. But he wasn't scheduled behind the plate. They were going to go Páez for, I think, three straight, and then they were going to have an off day. And I wonder if they do the same thing here. So my first guess is that you see Herrera at DH today. I think he's DHing and hitting in the two spot. I think the top of the order is pretty much the same. Weatherholt at second. I wonder if they'll hit Walker third in right field over Burley.
0: Flip those.
1: Flip him and put Burley at the four spot. And then I think you go Win five. He's been awesome against left-handed pitching this season. Probably Fermin in the sixth spot in left. And then you probably go either Pozo or Páez. I'm guessing Páez. If they want to give him a day off, I would hear the argument to start Pozo behind the plate. But I'll say Páez for now. In the seventh spot, I would probably place a JC at third base. I would want to save Gorman potentially for later in the game when you get a right-hander reliever that comes in, and maybe you can pinch hit for him there at the bottom of the order, and then Torres is in center field for me. So I think that's how they will construct it if I had to guess here today.
0: So one of the things that I find interesting about this is what you do at the DH spot, because the way that they operate, they never want to lose the DH, right? Like, we just know how, if we operate from the back forward, they don't like losing that spot, so they like having somebody that's going to be the DH the entire game. And then they'll use their flexibility in other areas. The reason that I bring this up is because, like, you're not going to want to put, like, a Thomas Ajayi or Jose Fermin or somebody like that in the DH spot. You'll want them to have that flexibility as a position player today. So if you want Gorman in your lineup, he could be somebody that theoretically makes sense as a DH today, because then you won't lose it later on. And he would be able to match up against basically whoever they decide to throw out there. So that's one spot that I find kind of interesting. Third base, I think, is really interesting because that could be a Sejacy spot, but I just don't feel a need to get him into this lineup, to be honest with you. If you're going to go that direction, like, I would give Prieto a chance in this game over a guy like Thomas Sejacy. Is that crazy?
1: I mean, I would get it. I'm with you. I don't feel great about putting Sejacy in my lineup card. I just know it's like two at-bats, right? Can you do something with these two at-bats? If not, the moment a righty comes in, I'm going to Gorman, or I'm going to Prieto if you wanted to. So I get it. My thing is, if he's not going to be in this lineup here today against, what's he on the roster for? What's his role?
0: Thing. I don't know.
1: I know that we've had this conversation in the past of, well, you know, that 26 man can just kind of sit around and get his paycheck and do his thing. Pozo has a great smizo. Yeah, but I think Pozo actually has a role, right? I can tell you, potentially right-handed bat that's going to pinch hit. And in a dire situation where they really empty the bench, he's coming in and catching the game against the Reds.
0: So JC's basically become a pinch runner.
1: And I don't know how valuable that is, if we're being honest, because there's not many guys to pinch run for.
0: He's also not a good runner.
1: Well, that's a
0: like
1: good point, too.
0: He has speed, but he's not a good base runner at this point in his career. Hopefully that will change over time, but right now, dude, I have no confidence in him when he's on the base paths.
1: Yeah, I'm with you there. So that's why I put him in the lineup, saying at some point we either got to find out if he can play or not. I doubt they go Prieto. He didn't have great numbers against lefties in the minors. Hit for a little bit of pop, but it was such a small sample size that that's 462 slug this year's probably not evident of that. So I would say it's probably not him. I think it's either Gorman or Sejacy's your third baseman today.
0: Hmm.
1: Or if they decide to put Herrera behind the plate, then one of those two can be at DH.
0: That's what I would do. I would give Herrera this test. I want to see what it looks like with him back there, man. It's one game. The plan has always been for you to learn about Ivan Herrera as a catcher this season, right? And that means there are going to be matchups where you feel uncomfortable with it. And some of this is going to be on Michael McGreevy to make sure that he is helping him out. But there are very few tests in Major League Baseball this season that are bigger for a catcher behind the plate as a base stealing, suppressor than the Milwaukee Brewers. That they are going to run wild. And that's the case if it's Pedro Pais behind the plate. It's the case if it's Pozo behind the plate or Herrera. I kind of want to see it. Kind of want to see how he does, what he's able to do.
1: So here's where I would come in at this. Do you think, because this would be my read on the situation right now, the Cardinals, when they say they view Herrera as a catcher in the long term, I think they viewed him in this role, what I would call the backup catcher, which is starts one game, then this way, as you've seen, I think he's played every game this season for the Cardinals.
0: Correct.
1: Which I'm okay with because of his bat, right? You're getting his bat in every day, and if you were to play him 2 out of 3, it's not possible because you probably got to pull him out because he's going to get dinged up and get beat up. The reason that I bring that up is, if this is what his long-term role is as a catcher, do I really need to figure out what he can do against some of the best base-stealing teams? I don't know that I do, because there's very few matchups that you're going to have there. In a time like this, you can kind of skip a start behind the plate, which might be better for him, honestly, for being honest, just from taking off the mental workload of prepping as a catcher, / not taking that beating potentially behind the plate like Páez took yesterday, and just staying as a DH. And then once we get back to a more friendlier series, as I'll call it, then we could go back to our rotation. Now, you couldn't do this if this was game 4 of a 17-game and 17-game stretch, but you're not in that point in the schedule. So I think if you're going to view him as a catcher, as the backup catcher, and that's kind of what the long-term role is, backup catcher / DH, I have no issues with saying, you know what, we're not going to learn what he looks like against a test like this against the Milwaukee Brewers this year. I think when they have these conversations of we're planning more for the long term than we are the short term, I think most of those conversations are on the pitching side, not so much on the offensive side.
0: Do you place any value in the fact that his numbers are much better as a catcher than they are when he is the designated hitter?
1: As an offensive player?
0: Correct.
1: No, I think that's a one-off. A weird stat.
0: It's been this for his entire career. Over the last 3 seasons, here's his OPS by season as a catcher when he's playing defensively behind the plate versus when he's a DH. Past 3 years as a catcher, 795 OPS, 1200 OPS, 985 OPS. Okay. So basically 800, 1200, 1000. Those are the 3 seasons as his OPS. Past 3 seasons when he is a DH, 885, 795, 720. So they are quite a bit better when he is catching than when he is a DH. The reason I bring this up is because I know there are some guys that prefer to be engaged defensively, that don't like just sitting in the dugout waiting for their next at-bat the way that you have to when you're the DH. it's possible Herrera is one of those guys where he's still highly productive as a hitter when he's a DH. That's a really good bat to have in your lineup. And then he becomes one of the best hitters in Major League Baseball when he is behind the plate. So I would keep him behind the plate, see what it looks like today. The plan is 2 out of every 5. He goes with McGreevy. He goes with Pallante. It's his day.
1: That's
0: my personal view.
1: Out of curiosity, how many games does he have behind the plate / DH?
0: You're talking about this year?
1: Well, in his career. Because that's what you made reference to.
0: I think
1: to
0: it's pretty close to 50-50 at this point. Plate appearance-wise, 421 but as a catcher, 575 as a DH.
1: Okay. So, it's starting to separate a little bit there towards the DH side of things. I don't read too much into those numbers. I get it because we have heard the conversation. I think we had Corey Dickerson on the show when he was at Cardinal, and he said it's hard to be a DH. So I get it. I just don't know that you can plan on him being a catcher going up against any kind of lineup like this. And I get it. This is supposed to be the year where they kind of find out that answer. I think you're seeing in the numbers, it's not good, right? I don't think he's caught a base stealer yet this year. And Páez gives you a fighting chance. Hell, Pozo gives you a fighting chance when he's behind the plate. I don't have a need to try and figure out, okay, can he work against these lineups? Because I think you can protect him from this most of the time in a season. There might be times where you can, but if you can protect a player from their flaw that I'm not sure that they can fix, teams do this all the time, right? We see this like a left-handed hitter. Gorman, not, well, he's probably a bad example because he's actually decent against lefties, but Burley, for example. Burley's a guy that's not been very good against left-handed pitching. And if that continues through his career, at some point, teams will try and protect him from that and put him in a platoon. And that's not the worst thing in the world. Jock Peterson is this. Randall Grichuk made a career out of this. I think it's okay if you do this with Herrera in the fact that when you go up against a high-stealing team and you've got a day off like 2 days later, you just skip his turn through being as a catcher in that quote-unquote rotation.
0: So that's what you think they should do today is go with Pozo or Páez behind the plate. What do you think they will do?
1: I think they're going to do that. I think they're going to start. My guess would be Páez. I think they'd feel comfortable with him going 3 straight here. I think they'll put him behind the plate. The one I don't feel confident is I have no idea what the hell they're going to do at third.
0: My guess is you will see Herrera behind the plate today. I think you'll see Pozo as your DH today. Give yourself that right-handed bat. Pozo's been good lately. I think you'll see Gorman at third. And then you get Torres in center, Fermin in left. I think that's the way they go about it. And then you kind of play the matchups as it goes. And that means the JC's on the bench. And I'm fine with that.
1: I think that's
0: also a signal to Chaim Bloom, I'm not playing this dude.
1: Yeah.
0: And sometimes that's what a manager has to do is say, hey, listen, you keep giving me this guy. I've got no use for him here.
1: Yeah. And then it becomes a conversation of what would you do on the 40 man to potentially make a move, right? Because now we're talking probably Blaze Jordan is the guy, and I don't know how comfortable they feel at him at third base, but can he at least be a bat that could come off of it? I mean, this would be a perfect DH day for him, right?
0: Yeah.
1: Would you rather experiment with Blaze Jordan at DH or go with Pozo? No offense to Pozo. I wouldn't mind seeing what Blaze Jordan
0: would look
1: like.
0: This could also be a day where you put him at first and you get Alec Burleson the day off of his feet. You put him at the DH spot, and then boom, you're able to go about it that way as well.
1: Yeah.
0: You know, it just provides more options.
1: Yeah.
0: Hell, you could play Blaze Jordan at third today if you really wanted to.
1: They're not lacking flexibility right now, right? No. Like, Fermin can play everywhere. Prieto can play fairly everywhere on the infield. Torres can even play a little bit on the infield if need be and cover all 3 outfield spots. So it's not one of these things where it's, well, we've got already a guy that can only play first base on the bench. No, the only guy that does that is Pozo. So you've got plenty of flexibility.
0: And again, even with Blaze Jordan, he can play third. Yeah. I don't know how well he would do it, but seeing what we've seen so far from Prieto, I'm not sure it would be a whole lot worse.
1: Fair.
0: You know? Prieto played shortstop down in AAA this season. I have no idea how he got away with that, and apparently he was fine. But defensively, I have not been particularly impressed by what he's done so far at the major.
1: I agree with that.
0: Alongside T-Bone on BK, Better or Forget It is next.
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18: 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It's BK and Ferrario on 101 ESPN. 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

0: 6. That is the Your Comfort Service text line for Bet It or Forget It. You guys give us a scenario. We will tell you if we are betting it or forgetting it here on 101 ESPN. All right, T-Bone, let's start out with this. Bet it or forget it. The Vegas Golden Knights pull this off. They get a sweep in the Western Conference Finals against the Colorado Avalanche, a game that you'll hear right here on 101 ESPN starting tonight at 7:30.
1: I'm going to say forget it. I think Colorado's too good to be swept, but I do think this thing's over in five, right? I don't see Colorado making this too much of a series, but I just think they're too talented. I think they get at least a game in this series.
0: I think they pull it off, man. I think this is over. I did not expect to see something like this, but no Cale Makar has really changed the look of that team, and Vegas is just better than I think a lot of people gave them credit for, including all of us here on this show. So I'll say Vegas gets it done tonight, pulls off a sweep against the Colorado Avalanche. What do you got for us today?
1: Bet it or forget it. The Cardinals will have two guys finish top 10 in NL MVP voting.
0: I'll say forget it. I think they have one. I think Walker gets there, but two is aggressive. I don't think J.J. Weatherholt finishes there. I think their second best candidate will actually be Ivan Herrera. I think he'll be the guy that is most likely among their non-Jordan Walker hitters.
1: That's interesting. I could see that. I feel like he's gone quietly cold again, kind of, but I don't know why. I don't know why I have that feeling. I could see that. I would forget it as well. If I said better forget they have a top 10 MVP and rookie of the year, would you bet that?
0: Yeah, absolutely. I think JJ ends, like, you think win? You're saying winning the NL rookie of the year?
1: Yeah, winning it. Not placing top five or top three, winning it.
0: Yeah, okay, that's a little tougher. I probably was a little too strong on my yes.
1: No, I like it.
0: First time, but yeah, I think JJ Weatherholt's got a really good chance of being able to win rookie of the year, so I'll say yes.
1: Yeah, I think I might because, like, his struggles, quote unquote, he still looks fine. The war's already way up there. The reason I don't think he'll be top 10 in MVP, because I don't think his power is going to continue. Like you mentioned earlier today, he's projected for, I think, 28 home runs right now, or he's on pace for 28 home runs. I don't think he's going to get there, right? I'm not even sure he gets to 25. I think you're really starting to see there are a little bit of limitations to his powers, and those numbers are inflated from the early success. He's only got two home runs in the month of May.
0: By the way, Ivan Herrera's doing just fine. Last 15 games, batting 300. OPS of 810.
1: 300.
0: He's like the metronome, man. It's just a consistent 300 average and a consistent 800 OPS.
1: Maybe it's just a couple of the at-bats from over the weekend looked a little off that threw me that way.
0: And yesterday he struck out three times.
1: Yeah, well, it was Mizorowski.
0: That didn't help. But overall, I mean, the walk rate's down. It's declined a little bit in this month, but I think that's just because people are pitching to him now.
1: Yeah.
0: As opposed to what they were doing at the beginning of the season, but his average has gone up. So as the walk rate goes down, the average goes up. He is a great hitter. This is what you would expect. When they come in the zone, he's going to do damage against it. When they don't, you know, he's going to be willing to take his walk. All right, 314-399-9646 is the Air Comfort Service text line. We'll do a couple of these before we get to the rewind on the other side. Bet it or forget it, Kyrou will be traded to another team this offseason, but then he declines it with his no trade clause.
1: Forget it because I'm forgetting the second part. I think he gets traded. I don't think he will decline it. I think he's ready for a change of scenery.
0: Yeah, I agree. I think if they find a deal for him, I think he'd probably be willing to go there. Bet it or forget it, Steve Ott will be the Thunderbirds head coach for at least one more season. I'm going to bet this.
1: Yeah, there's no reason to move on from him. I don't know he's going to get an NHL opportunity yet. I would say bet it. I bet he's back.
0: From the 636, bet it or forget it, the Avalanche core has already won their final Stanley Cup championship together. I'll forget that. I think they win another one.
1: I'll forget it too, but it's very possible. But I'll say forget it for now.
0: From the Moistus Alou, bet it or forget it, at least one of the games this weekend has 40,000 or more fans in attendance.
1: Forget it. I don't think you're there yet.
0: I'll say bet it. Cubs into town, weekend series, beautiful weather, coming off of the final week of the school year for a lot of kids. I'll say bet it. You get 40,000 plus at least one game.
1: Yeah, I'm still skeptical you can get there. I think we're going to see that, what were they, mid-30s recently?
0: I think like 37 was the high point.
1: I think that's going to be kind of the high point this year. I don't think you get a 40,000 in there outside of opening day.
0: 314-399-9646 is the Air Comfort Service text line. Last one here. Bet it or forget it. St. Louis City SC is on a heater. They deserve more airtime on 101 ESPN.
1: Forget it. A, I'm not buying into the heater. And B, they're still very bad.
0: Damn. So you're really not buying into it?
1: No.
0: I'll say bet it. They deserve more. Coming up next, the rewind is next here on 101 ESPN.
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0: They are St. Louis. It's BK and Ferrario on 101 ESPN. 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
2: 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That is where the latest edition of the Redbird Report can be found today. We have a full 1 hour nearly of us talking about your Cardinals today on the YouTube page. So check that out over there. T-Bone and Alex will have plenty of Cardinals conversations for you the rest of the week. I will be heading out to Denver to hang out with some family while we go out there to see my grandma. Luca gets to see his great-grandma. Looking forward to being able to do that. T-Bone, Cardinals against the Brewers tonight. Who you got in this one?
3: I think I'm going to go Cardinals. I think they bounce back. They find a way to do just enough against Harrison, and they go for the series win tomorrow. I guess that'd be tomorrow. Yeah.
2: Yeah.

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10: Izzy, what's going on, man?
11: And you know what, Eddie boy, I've been pretty busy. Got to get out there and got to do the mowing.
10: Yep, I'll tell you what, when you get done mowing the grass...
11: Well, I do my best Forrest Gump impression with all that mowing I have to do around the property.
10: Do it for St. Louis, do it.
11: Like Mama said, life is like a box of chocolates. You never know what you're going to get, except at Fast Eddie's Bon Air. What are we going to get at Fast Eddie's?
10: Let me get it right. You can come on over to Fast Eddie's Bar Bon Air, you know, located on the other side of Clark Bridge in beautiful Alton, Illinois. When you're done mowing the grass, come over here and lounge around with me on the beautiful outdoor patio with all the big screens, the live music playing, the hot chick on a stick.
11: What about that fancy surf and turf you came up with?
10: Man, I'm telling you what, that is meat and seafood on one stick. And it's called the Eddie. It's the king of all foods.
11: Like Mr. Shannon always said, if you're 21 in the mood, come on over to that Clark Bridge and come see Fast Eddie's Bon Air in beautiful Alton, Illinois.
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0: on ESPN with Andrew Marsh, Kara Davis, and Jamie Rivers. I'm Anthony Stalter. It is 2:02, your time check, brought to you by Clarkson Jewelers, an officially licensed Rolex jeweler. Got a jam-packed show for you today. We'll start off with the Cardinals Memorial Day weekend. 1-2 is what they went over the weekend. They split the doubleheader on Saturday against the Reds. Didn't play on Sunday, as another one of their games against the Reds got postponed. And then yesterday, they got the Miz.
1: We don't worry about that one. It just sometimes you extract it from the record. It didn't happen.
0: Oh, it happened.
1: Miz is a freak of nature.
0: I don't know what you do.
1: It's nothing you can. He struck out everybody on the team.
0: He was unbelievable. did you see the
1: entire team struck out at one point?
0: Yeah, and I'm just highlighting one of the at bats. I don't know what you do if you're Yvonne Herrera, and that ball at 102 on the black, that must look like 108.
1: It's hard to see.
0: 110.
1: Yeah.
0: Like 102 down the middle, tough.
1: Yeah.
0: 102 on the black might as well look like 110.
1: He threw 50 plus pitches over 100 miles per hour. Like Anthony, I haven't played baseball since I was, I don't know, 12, 13, 14 years old. I couldn't imagine

0: hitting a baseball and that fast, thrown that hard, but consistently throwing it that fast and that hard. And then, oh, I'm going to change it up a little bit. And so you're going to be so ready for this 103-mile-per-hour pitch that you're going to swing early because you better. Mm-hmm. And you're going to miss because mm-hmm. it's something different. Yeah. It got a different spin to it. It got a different drop-off to it. It looks coming out of the hand. You don't know what the hell's coming. You're just swinging. Like, I got to get ready. Oh, no, it's not the pitch I was expecting. And then you look like an idiot.
1: Yeah.
0: But you, I don't think you feel bad because at some point you go back to the dugout and say, hey, man, that dude is good.
1: Uh-huh.
0: That guy over there, he's really good. Yeah. Don't worry about it. He does it to everybody. I told you all my Dwight Freeney story, right?
1: I don't know.
0: My rookie year in Indianapolis, somehow or another, I was supposed to block the defensive end. Mm-hmm. That defensive end is Dwight Freeney, Hall of Famer. And so I go up. I got a plan in my head. See, this is the thing. You as an athlete, you always have a plan. And with Dwight, you know.
2: Like Tyson stuff.
0: Yeah. Everybody got a plan until they get punched in the face. Mm-hmm. Then that plan goes awry. My plan was to get there quickly. I get there quickly. He can't do his patented swim move. Mm-hmm. I'm sorry, spin move. Not going to be able to do it. I'm going to be there so fast. Boom, I'm going to stun him. Anthony, I don't even know where the hell he went. I got there fast, and he was going faster. I didn't touch him. And I went back to the running back coach. I felt horrible. It's practice. He didn't hit the quarterback. It's paid, and he's not going to touch him. Just tag off on him. But I had my hands up. Coach, don't worry about it, son. He does it for everybody.
2: Did that make you feel better or worse?
0: No, it made me feel better, actually.
2: Like, you got no shot. Like,
0: I didn't have a shot.
3: Do we have the video? Because I still don't know where he's at.
0: Literally thought it was like the fastest thing I'd ever seen in my life.
1: Yeah.
0: Kind of like a 103-mile-per-hour fastball. It probably was the exact same experience. You get back to the dugout. Hey, he does it to everybody. Sure. Don't worry about it. There's nothing you can do, man.
3: He throws that god-awful slider there. And it just, it's coming in. It looks like the fastball, and then it just disappears. He tunnels it. What is this?
2: He tunnels it, so it makes it look like the fastball.
3: Yeah.
2: So funny story over the weekend. So I'm trying. So Killian's playing baseball, and right now it's still pitch, off the pitch machine. In the fall, it'll be kid pitch, right? So I'm throwing. I'm trying to throw BP to him, but, small strike zone. Try not to throw it too hard.
3: Did you brush him back a little bit?
2: I'm hitting him. He's going down constantly. I'm like, buddy, this is not going to work, right? So we went to, no free advertising. Went to a store and
3: serious.
2: Well, just played against sports, and not a big deal. Okay. So I'm like, let's go see if they have.
3: If you mention them, maybe they'll
2: know. Yeah, never know. Could be
0: great,
2: you.
0: Great place.
3: Yeah. Wonderful place, by the way, for equipment for kids. Oh, needs. Yeah.
2: That's awesome. Multiple different locations. Yes. So went to the one in Kirkwood, right? I'm like, buddy, let's try to find it. I'm not going to spend $2,000 on a pitching machine, right? Like, it's not going to pay itself off in the long run, right? So, but let's see what they got. They had one left. It's like $65. I'm like, perfect, cool. Let's get this thing home. When you plug in, you feed it through the top, shoots out, right? But I'm trying to find, because we're still in the house, right? We're not in the house, but we're around the house. I'm like, I can't use real baseballs. Can't even use the soft. We'll just do the wiffle balls, right? We'll send those through. Boom. Oh my God.
0: How did that work?
2: Unbelievable. This thing was shooting out those wiffle balls so fast. It was taking off and like into the street whenever. I'm like, this is incredible. So I adjusted a little bit. I'm like, Killian, feed me one. I gotta see if I can get around on one of these things, right? Guys, I never got the bat off my shoulders. It was so fast. It was just, I go, Killian, you got to try this. You can't even see it. He's like, I won't do it. I'm not going to do it. So finally, we like backed it up far enough where it was just coming in at a decent clip, but
3: it's across the street. It's neighbor's yard.
2: Neighbor Dave came over. He's like, oh, you got a pitcher machine. Oh, you got to check this out. He was going right to his house. Eventually, it's got a backspin. It died. I fell in love with this pitching machine. It was unbelievable. I could not see it at the distance we first set it at. Could not get the bat off my shoulders.
3: It would have been really funny had you lined up Killian without the test drive first. Like, okay, son, here we go.
2: Here we go.
3: Yeah. Oh, Killian.
2: It would have been bad. It would have been real bad. But yeah, anyway, so the Cardinals got the Miz yesterday. Not sure what you're going to do about that. Other highlights from the weekend, Jordan Walker. Over the final two games against there, the only two games against Cincinnati, he hit two home runs, drove in some key late runs, nearly carried them to a two-game sweep, looked like once again, a legitimate middle-of-the-order threat. And I know that Chip Carey and BT were talking about this yesterday. He grounded out the first time against the Miz, but the way he was throwing, if he got a hold of one, Chip Carey's like, this thing will leave the park. Literally leave the park.
3: BT's like, yeah, windows are open over there, so that's fine.
2: Yeah, but he eventually grounded out. Other takeaways, you know, Brian Torres, he makes his major league debut, 28-year-old rookie, and became kind of a great human interest story over the weekend. He homered in his major league debut, had multiple hits, kind of a grinder. Yeah. And it was fun to see. Almost came up with a great catch yesterday in Milwaukee.
3: I liked the way he played. I love the story, obviously. You know, to persevere that long and gut it out and then finally get your first major league appearance and you hit the home run. I mean, mm-hmm. it's a feel-good story. But then following that, to see that he's a serviceable player. So if the Cardinals run into some problems or they want to make a change or who knows what, they know they've got a guy that they can plug in to a spot, certainly in the outfield. Mm-hmm. The offense to me is a little bit concerning. I'm not going to talk about the Miz.
2: Yeah.
3: Because mm-hmm. I don't know anybody who's really hitting that guy.
2: No, not many.
3: Except for Paez with a bloop there. He swings at the slider outside the zone.
2: Just I'm shocked to get they got a run.
3: Yeah, I know.
2: With the way he was pitching yesterday.
3: But again, a little dormant too. You know, like the. We were talking about before the show, like the bottom of the order is not really doing any damage. I'm worried a little bit that we're starting to see, like, this is starting to be the Cardinals team that we thought it was going to be, because the offense was humming pretty good for an extended period of time. I'm noticing a pattern here a little bit with their offense. Mm-hmm. Like, it's drying up a little bit, and if it ain't Walker, it ain't Herrera or Burleson, like, you're... Yeah, so I don't know. That's the one thing. I can't say that it's happening for sure, but when it's drying up a little bit right now.
2: Yeah, they're a little top heavy right now. Still 8 runs in the first game, but they get 6 in the second game. They might just have a couple of guys toward the bottom of the lineup that are just in massive funks right now, and that's going to happen, especially the bottom of your order. I still love the way that Jordan Walker swing. And Victor Scott, you know, Victor Scott had, what, 3 hits?
1: 3 for 4.
2: 3 hits in game 1. Game. Yeah, so it's not like it's completely dried up. But, Jamie, I think to your overall point, we do – I don't want to speak for you guys, but I'm still in the camp of, like, is the other shoe going to drop eventually? Like, this has been a lot of fun.
3: It's been great.
2: But we had zero expectations coming in. Is the other shoe going to drop? I started to feel like that a little bit yesterday, even with the Miz on the mound.
4: I think you saw what it looks like when you go up against an ace, and it doesn't look pretty. Now, it hasn't looked good for literally anybody else that has played against him.
3: He's going to have one run in the month of May.
1: Is that good?
3: That's pretty good, I think.
2: Was it yesterday? That was the one run?
4: He had a scoreless streak going for a little bit.
2: What is it, May 3rd?
4: Your Cardinals broke that streak.
2: Was it May 3rd, May 4th? Where? Oh, no, we're toward the end of the month, and the guy's only given up one run. Yeah. And it happened yesterday.
3: Yeah.
4: You know, I feel like we've had concerns throughout the season about this team at certain points, and all of a sudden they bounce back and they deliver for us. So I'm not ready to, get all hot and bothered about what we're seeing right now. It's got to be an extended stretch of, you know, losing, I guess.
2: What did you guys think of Liberatore?
3: Tough.
2: Because
3: he had a lot more swing and miss, but it's pretty tough when the other guy across from you is throwing grease BBs.
2: Right. And he gave up the 3 early. So he gives up the 3 in the first inning.
3: I feel like he's struck done that a 10. Few times this year. Like, he gets hurt early.
2: Yeah.
1: And or then, late.
2: Yeah, he gets hurt by the one inning. Yeah.
1: One inning at some point is That's going to true. The last... be detrimental to him. I'm holding out hope that he is... I mean, you at some point you got to go a little bit longer than 5, 4 2/3, 5 2/3, 5 innings. You got one 6th inning appearance this month, but it's to me it has to be more consistent. And I love the strikeout stuff. I think that, but I will continue, and I'm not ready to die on this hill just yet. But I will lean towards, if you have better pitching in your starting rotation, he is probably a great long relief man, 2 to 3 innings an outing, and give you an opportunity in certain situations. If he can strike out 10 in 4 or 5, he can probably get you 5 or 6 strikeouts in a 3-inning appearance. Mm-hmm. So what does that look like? It has to happen where the rest of the rotation is better. He has to be pushed out of the starting rotation, in my opinion. And there's nothing right now that is pushing him out of that starting rotation. So you'll leave him there. Mm-hmm. But if there gets to a point where, hell, you get a Mizorowski comparison on your staff. Oh, cool. You get a Skeens. Okay, cool. I don't know if it's going to happen. But if you do, and he's forced out of that rotation, I don't think he's forced out of the position on the team. I think he still has great value, but as a starting pitcher, I would like to see more. And again, you're playing against a really good team, 10 strikeouts. You didn't have much run support because of the opposing pitcher. That's nothing you can do. You're bound to lose that game because the guy on the other end was just lights dirty. Out. Mm-hmm. It was filthy. So there's really no way for you. But again, to Jamie's point, the one inning, whether it's the first inning, the beginning of the game, or later in the game, it was a couple of games ago where he threw 45 pitches in an inning. Mm. Like, those innings continuously happening can be detrimental to where you are in your position right now.
2: And we're going to have a whole conversation on this, whether you're talking about the strikeouts, because he did have 10 last night. Strikeouts didn't equate to the win, so we'll dive into that a little bit more. I did hear BK and Tanner talking about this, though, and they were right. The stuff looks good. The stuff looks good from Liberatore. The results just aren't there. Go ahead, Marsh.
4: Just one other pitcher that I thought was great. Again, Andre Pallante. He's 4-0 on the road. Mm-hmm. He's looked good. He's looked good this season. The last time that he had somewhat of a bad outing came against the Milwaukee Brewers, who obviously the Cardinals are playing right now. He won't be a part of that situation this series, but kudos to Andre Pallante, who we had a ton of questions about heading into the season.
2: No, you're absolutely right. 6 innings, 1 run, retired the final 13 batters that he faced on Saturday, consistently getting through 5-6 innings, keeps games under control. He avoids burning up the bullpen. Andre Pallante has been great. He has given the Cardinals, you know, Jamie, you and I were having the conversation before about, you know, like what a guy's ceiling looks like. He's never going to look like the Miz. That's not his ceiling. But he's pitching almost to his ceiling right now, and it has been everything that the Cardinals could have ever wanted out of Pallante.
3: Yeah. So he's a battler, man. He is. Like, ever since his first games as a Cardinal, he's always been battling. Yep. It's never been easy for him. So I like it. I like the way he's pitching right now. It's fun to watch, and I'm happy for him.
2: Well, the Colorado Avalanche can't be loving, the fans can't be loving what they're watching right now with their team. They're down 3-0. They had a 3-0 lead in the first period on Sunday and somehow choked away that game. So what are the Avalanche, and then by extension, since we're talking hockey and we saw the Avalanche, they saw the Canadiens lose last night, what are those two teams doing wrong that have put them in separate holes in their Eastern and Western Conference finals, respectively? We'll get into that next on 101 ESPN.

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2: All right, if you've got some of those nasty little pests around your house, whether it's ants, mosquitoes, ticks, or some of those other little rodents, the moles or mice of the world, call my friends over at Amco Ranger. 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
12: Well, the Avalanche will look to save their series tonight, or at least extend it, save their season, as they take on the Golden Knights, Game 4. It'll be in Vegas, and we'll carry the game for you. Pre-game at 7:30, puck drop at 8 o'clock right here on 101 ESPN. The Avalanche, as we mentioned in the tease, they opened up Game 3 the other night by taking a 3-0 lead into the first intermission.
2: Some would say that's pretty good.
12: Heading into the second intermission, they still led, but it was 3-2. And then they coughed it up in the third period. They lose 5-3. Rough one for Colorado. Making matters worse, Nathan MacKinnon took a slap shot about 89 mile per hour right off the side of the knee.
2: And he
12: was hobbled. He had He went to the bench, then eventually went back to the locker room, and then I don't think he came out in the third period.
2: Yeah,
12: he did for maybe for a brief moment, and then
2: he
12: went
2: was
12: back in
2: on the power play, and you know they tried to win. They were trying to get that go ahead goal.
12: Yeah,
2: it just never happened. He wasn't the same.
12: No, he wasn't. He wasn't moving the same.
2: No.
12: So, Jamie, is this more about what Vegas is doing right or what Colorado's doing wrong?
2: I think it's more about what Vegas is doing right. And, look, the caveat to all this is Cale Makar missed the first two games. Mm-hmm. He's playing hurt right now. And now Nathan MacKinnon is injured as well. So, I know everybody deals with injuries, but not everybody deals with injuries to two of the best players in the world.
12: Sure.
2: That are the engine for that team.
12: And Vegas had Mark Stone out. He came back and he had a huge game.
2: Yeah, but at no point will I ever put Mark Stone in the same category as Nathan MacKinnon.
12: Why not?
2: Just several reasons. How long have you got?
13: Both Stanley Cup winners.
2: They are. Both Stanley Cup champions. But Vegas, they're just the way they're playing, they're playing the same brand of hockey that won them the Cup a couple years ago. When teams couldn't get to the middle ice, and if they got a shot on net, it was one and done because the decor is so big that they're just boxing out everybody in front of the net. Their center icemen are big. They're just a big team overall. Now, are they as fast as the Avs? No, they're not. But you're watching guys just get muscled out there. And so right now, the Avs are having a terrible time penetrating inside the dots. They just can't. Like, they get there and they get a shot on net, and then it's just like they get swarmed by these giant men who are just know exactly what they're doing. Or they get to the middle, and the shot gets blocked. Vegas is blocking almost everything that they can get in front of. They're playing a Stanley Cup brand of playoff hockey. And the Avs right now, they're guys who should be figuring it out. Like, where's Natchez been this series? Where's Nelson been this series? The guys that should be able to be that secondary force of scoring for them, they're not. The power play has been not good for the Avalanche. And so that right there is the difference. And Carter Hart, goaltender for the Vegas Golden Knights, just like a couple of years ago when Vegas went through three goalies on their way to the Stanley Cup championship, it doesn't matter who's in net for them, really. Carter Hart has had some big saves, and he's played well, but he's not having to make three and four saves in a row because the Vegas Golden Knights are doing such a good job of getting dangerous pucks out of the way and keeping bodies out of the danger area.
12: Mm-hmm.
2: So for me, and Marshy, I don't know what you're seeing, but for me, Vegas is the one that is dictating this series right now, obviously with 3-0, but the style of play from the very first game has been Vegas brand of hockey.
13: Yeah, and I feel like they have that mindset of we're never out of a game. You saw it even in game two when they were down and Jack Eichel, who hadn't scored a goal in, he even said, like a million days, just throws one on net, and all of a sudden they start popping in goals, and they're right back in it. And so when you win a game like that against a team who had never lost, I don't think they've lost all year when leading by two goals in going into the third period, that creeps into the back of your head. And then obviously they blow the game in game three. I think Colorado's done. I think they get swept.
2: Yeah, I mean, obviously the potential is there.
13: Mm-hmm.
2: You better hope they get swept, because if Colorado figures something out and wins a game tonight, teams like that can start to build momentum. And to win four games in a row is not outlandish when you look at what they did all season long. Mm-hmm. They put together some really big winning streaks.
13: Yes.
2: So if you're Vegas, if I'm John Tortorella and the coaching staff and the leadership group of the Vegas Golden Knights, like, I'm treating tonight like it's a game seven. I want my team to play like their hair's on fire. Like, do not let this team win a game.
12: You know, there was moments in that game, I think really when Vegas tied it to make it 3-3, where I felt like Colorado's pressure was going to allow them to win that game. Because it was still even without MacKinnon, the pressure on Vegas just in their own defensive zone, like, it was a lot. And I thought
2: but what you notice is it's all from the outside.
12: Sure.
2: Like, they're buzzing, they're exchanging the pucks.
12: Yeah, that's fair.
2: But then to get to the inside, it's almost like basketball. Like, they're daring you to come to the paint.
12: Sure.
2: And the other team, like, they can't quite get there, but they got the puck and they're buzzing. It looks really good. But what are you really accomplishing?
12: No, that's a good point, because I did feel as though, like, man, Colorado's got the puck a lot. But it didn't matter because once Vegas got inside, they scored their goals and Colorado didn't because Colorado couldn't get inside, to your point.
13: And on the flip side, at least Colorado is shooting the puck and getting pucks on net.
12: That is true.
13: And it's not the case for the Habs right now.
2: Yeah, I'm really not sure.
12: I felt bad for them last night. I
2: felt terrible. I want them to win.
12: So do I. That offsides call, well, the right call, that couldn't have come at a worse time because you go up, you're up in that game now. You trailed, you're down 0-1, you're down 1-0, you even it up. You're down 2-1 immediately, even it up. Then you go up, you think you go up, and obviously he was offsides, and the rest was history because Carolina won in overtime.
2: Yeah, what's puzzling to me in this series, last two games, Montreal in particular, last night, really evident, they're choosing not to shoot. Like, they're getting into the offensive zone. They have opportunities, and either they look and wait too long for something perfect, and then it gets blocked or deflected, or they make one more pass laterally to somebody who's in a worse position, and then Carolina pounces on that player, creates a turnover, and they're gone the other way. If I'm Marty St. Louis before next game, I'm like, guys, every time we get across the blue line, put pucks on net. We don't know if Freddie Anderson's any good or not. He did 12 freaking shots on goal, and we went to overtime.
13: Like twice.
2: Yeah. So, like, everybody's like, oh, Freddie Anderson, he's backstop. He what? 12 saves? Yeah. 11, actually. 10 saves is what he had, because
12: Stood on his head for those 10 saves.
2: Yeah. So, and another thing Montreal's doing is, well, Carolina, by the way, they've altered their forecheck a little bit. They're starting to take away the middle of the ice. Kind of like Vegas, instead of flaring out to the boards to stand those guys up all the time, they're going, but they're reattacking back through the middle of the ice. So Montreal, when they get to the offensive zone, they got options. Kick it out wide, which is exactly what the Hurricanes want them to do. And as soon as Montreal kicks the puck sideways, they're pouncing. Carolina's gone, boom, and they eliminate that guy. So they're giving you the ice they want you to take, and then they're taking it away by design.
12: Right.
2: And Montreal has not changed. I'm watching them last night. I was losing my mind. I'm watching the backyard. I'm like, Ashley said to me, they just keep kicking it sideways. What are they doing? Chip it in. You know, and she's like, I agree.
12: Honey. I agree.
2: Yeah, that's right.
12: You're right, Jamie.
2: And so,
12: I'm seeing the same thing.
2: Yeah. So tonight for me, move the puck forward. Like, really test the Avs. Like, get it behind their D. Make them go back and get it. Instead of making it easy by going sideways. Like, that's what you want. That's what they want.
12: That's what you want, yeah. All right, it's Fastlane on 101 ESPN. The Knicks have advanced to the NBA Finals. Could they actually give the Thunder or Spurs a series? We'll talk about it next on 101 ESPN.
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16: 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Puck drop is at 8. The Cardinals are back in action tonight, taking on the Milwaukee Brewers. Michael McGreevy on the mound. He'll face off against Kyle Harrison. First pitch is at 6:40. Also, the Battlehawks have punched their ticket to the playoffs after getting some revenge on the Houston Gamblers with a 21-15 win. I'm Andrew Marsh, and the Sports Center update is brought to you by Saliga
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0: Well, the New York Knicks have punched their tickets to the NBA Finals, and they'll wait for the Thunder and Spurs series to wrap up. And that is, what, Game 5 tonight. Spurs even things on Sunday. So that series might go the distance, so the Knicks could be waiting for a while. But, you know, for 25 years, the Knicks have been chasing stars and headlines and quick fixes and splashy moves.
1: Yep.
0: And finally decided to make everything revolve around Jalen Brunson. And that really was the start of the transformation. And when it came to kind of selling out for the right guy and building around Jalen Brunson, the Knicks finally built a team that was legitimate and capable of doing what we now saw throughout the NBA playoffs thus far. My question to you, Carrie: do you actually think the Knicks could give the Thunder or Spurs a series? Or were the Cavs so overmatched that it almost feels like New York is a little bit better than what they are?
1: Well, the Cavs stink. I said
0: what gave you that impression?
1: Well, the fact that they went 7 games again in their first 2 series, and I thought that at times watching them play basketball made my eyes hurt.
0: Sure.
1: That would be the main thing.
0: Did
1: that
0: it
1: was,
0: feel that way last night, too, when they were down by, like, 30?
1: Yeah, pretty much. That's who the Cleveland Cavaliers have been. I told you, when you watch them play, you're like, man, they can do some really cool things. And then sometimes you're like, what the hell are you doing? Like, it started out bad, and the series just snowballed from that point on. So I would take the Cavs out of this conversation, because I think they're not. They weren't on the level, clearly, of the New York Knicks. Watching OKC and San Antonio, this has been a hell of a matchup between those two teams, because it's gone back and forth. The series is tied at 2-2. They're going back to OKC. I have picked the Thunder in 6 games, and I know they're dealing with some injuries with Jalen Williams. He's dealt with some hamstring injuries, and both teams have had players miss time because of injuries. I still think that the OKC Thunder are the better team. Going into it, I literally thought OKC would run through this and have a bit of a challenge with San Antonio, but go into the finals and probably win that in 5 games. I don't know anymore, because Jalen Brunson is kind of the exact opposite of what everything the NBA has been. Look at Victor Wembanyama, like a guy that is 7'4", that is dominating interior, exterior. Jalen Brunson is like 6'1". He's not explosive. He's not overly, like, athletic like a 6'1 Allen Iverson or Derrick Rose. He doesn't have the athletic ability to get into the middle of the lane and dunk it on you. Like, he's not that, but he is just a steady force. And then I think Karl Anthony Towns is playing at a much better level than you've seen him play throughout his entire career. He's more steady. He's not, you know, he's doing the interior work as well as the exterior work. He's doing the rebounding and playing good, solid defense. So, To answer your question, I don't know, because I literally thought that whoever came out of the West, which I thought it would be the Thunder, would have an easy time playing against a team in the East. But the Knicks have been, they have been outstanding, in my opinion. They have been a really fun team to watch, and they're a team. You know, they talk about superstars, and Jalen Brunson is that, but maybe not to the level of an SGA, not to the level of a Victor Wembanyama, not to the level of an Anthony Anderson.
0: I don't think he plays basketball.
1: He doesn't. Anthony Edwards, who is in Minnesota. Not a superstar in those terms, because those guys are extremely athletic or freak athletes and can get to the interior and you know, do some damage. Whereas Jalen Brunson is just a really good basketball player and understands the game at a high level, and he is leading this team to the finals, and they are playing extremely well. So I'm excited to see the end of the Western Conference Finals, and then I'm really excited to see who plays against the New York Knicks in that NBA Finals, because I think it's going to be a really good matchup.
0: Yeah, every move the Knicks have made since, you know, becoming a modern day building, you know, that the front office started to build a modern day roster. Every move that they've made has been about maximizing Brunson. And whether it's adding Mikal Bridges or Josh Hart or Karl Anthony Towns, like you mentioned, everything has been about the environment in which Brunson can be at his best. Mm-hmm. And the Knicks finally stopped chasing shiny objects,
1: right,
0: which is what they tried to do, you know, what they've been trying to do over the last 25 years.
1: Yeah.
0: The Knicks didn't blow up the entire roster for Giannis at one point.
1: Correct.
0: You know, I think the old Knicks would have been like, "Yep, we're going to do everything that we can do, including giving up the farm, if Giannis is available, we're going to trade everything.
1: I just think they have a better team. Like they, I think over the past few years, they had really good teams, and Tom Thibodeau, he ran those guys into the ground where they were playing seven or eight guys, and they were playing all of the minutes. And by the Eastern Conference Finals, they're gassed. They don't have enough in the tank. I think this year, I think Mike Brown has done a really good job. Mike Brown is a really good basketball coach that probably has not gotten enough credit. You know, he took a team to the finals, and then that didn't work out. He went and coached with the Golden State Warriors and learned and worked with Steve Kerr, and they did fantastic work there, won a championship, and now he's leading this Knicks team, and he is playing these guys. They all have a role. And they all accept their role, and they understand their role, and they're doing a fantastic job, in my opinion. And I think that's where the difference between Tom Thibodeau and what you're seeing from Mike Brown, essentially the same players, the same team, mm-hmm. but he's getting more out of the team as opposed to Thibodeau, who just, again, ran those guys into the ground. Yeah. And by the time they got to this point, I think they were gassed. They didn't have enough in the tank because they didn't have enough guys playing enough minutes. Mikal Bridges is a guy that I think they've talked a lot about him because they traded 5 first round picks for him, which you would expect his name to be Michael Jordan for that.
0: Right,
1: but
0: no kidding.
1: He hasn't missed a game. Yeah. Like his entire NBA career, he plays every single day. He shows up to work. He does the dirty work, whether it's knocking down shots, playing great defense, rebounding. He does all of those things. And they have a few guys on this roster that do all of those things. To me, they are a complete team. Can they beat an SGA and the Thunder? Can they beat a Wimby and the Spurs? I don't know, but I think it's going to be a really good matchup.
0: You know, I think Tibbs does deserve some credit for kind of building that toughness, but you're right. Mike Brown unlocked the freedom.
1: Yeah.
0: You know, Mike Brown changed the emotional identity of the team. I don't think it's that far off from, of course, except for all the rings, but Mark Jackson kind of laying the groundwork in Golden State, and then Steve Kerr comes in and he elevates them.
1: Right.
0: Mark Jackson deserves some credit for laying some of the groundwork in Golden State.
1: He deserves a lot of credit for that. Yeah.
0: Before Steve Kerr came in and he completely elevated that team. That's not saying that Brown is Kerr, but it is saying that, you know, sometimes the builder isn't necessarily the finisher.
1: Right.
0: And I think that's what we're seeing now with Mike Brown, at least finishing for the Knicks, getting to the Eastern Conference Finals. We'll see if they can get any further than that in terms of winning a championship. All right. It's Fastlane on 101 ESPN. Brian Flores' lawsuit versus the NFL can go to trial. What does this mean for Marsh's defensive coordinator and the rest of the NFL, for that matter? That's next on 101 ESPN.
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5: Well, according to several reports, including ESPN.com, the Supreme Court on Tuesday refused to intervene in a discrimination lawsuit led by former Miami Dolphins head coach Brian Flores against the NFL, allowing the case to proceed toward trial. The justices rebuffed an appeal from the league, which wanted the case handled through its arbitration process rather than open court in New York, and Justice Brett Kavanaugh dissented from the decision not to hear the case. Flores, who's obviously African-American, sued the league and three teams in February in 22, alleging the league was rife with racism regarding its hiring process when it comes to black coaches. He was later joined in the lawsuit by fellow black coaches Steve Wilks and Ray Horton. Obviously, Brian Flores, the current defensive coordinator for the Minnesota Vikings. So, CD, what are your thoughts? What do we need to know about this, and why is this a big deal that the Supreme Court won't intervene?
6: Well, it was very interesting because what the Supreme Court decided was they would stay out of it, and the NFL was trying to have an arbitration as opposed to, we'll decide this amongst ourselves. The only thing was that the arbitrator would be someone that the NFL put into place. So Brian Flores is like, that don't seem like very arbitrary. It seems like that guy is going to side with you if you brought him in. What are we doing? And so the NFL tried their best to make it a case of the arbitration, and Brian Flores and his team were saying, no, this needs to go to trial. This needs to go to open court. It went all the way to the Supreme Court, where they finally said, yeah, we're staying out of it. It can go to trial. And the attorneys for Flores said the NFL must now accept that its commissioner cannot be the arbitrator over discrimination claims against the league and teams. We look forward to litigating these claims in court. And this is something that we've seen from the NFL numerous times, where they are the decision makers in football-related activities. We're going to have an arbitration case, but we're going to be the guys that bring in the arbitrator. And that, to me, seemingly goes completely against what an arbitration case is. Like, if you're having two sides argue about something, your person that is the person that is overseeing it should be someone that has no allegiances to either side. They should be arbitrary and not have any skin in the game on either side, and the NFL has continuously done that. And so I think it's a really good thing for Brian Flores and Ray Horton, who is a former coach of mine in Pittsburgh. He was a defensive coach. Steve Wilks, we know what he's gone through and been hired and fired. And, you know, so I think that there is a case here. And I think for people that may not remember, Brian Flores was – this all started with Belichick. Like Belichick sending him a text message saying, congrats, you got the job. I heard you're going to get the job in New York. And he's like, oh, you talking to the right Brian? He's like, is this Brian Flores or Brian Daboll? And the job was actually going to Brian Daboll. And I think that kind of opened up Pandora's box for Brian Flores, realizing that these things are already done prior to, conversations being had. If my memory serves me, I don't even know if Brian Flores had the interview with the Giants yet, which kind of let him know a peek inside what was going on, that these decisions are already being made. And it goes back to the Rooney Rule, with which I think in the premise of what it was intended to be a fair process for black coaches to actually have real interviews with integrity, and not for teams to just check a box
0: Yeah, that's what I was going to say. That's what it's become.
6: That's what it has become. Now these coaches have these, what they consider sham interviews, because they have to check the box and say, we did actually interview a black person for the position. We had no intention of hiring him. When the Rooney Rule was put into place, it was to give black coaches a fair opportunity, because they weren't even getting interviewed. And so now, well, we'll check the box and we'll interview you, but it's just a waste a couple of hours, because we already have our coach in mind. And so Brian Flores and I'm assuming Ray Horton and Steve Wilks are saying, yeah, you're doing the checking the box part, but you're not actually doing the integrity part of it and what the rule was set in place for.
0: Yeah, I agree with you. And I've got questions. Obviously, I'm not black, so I don't deal with
6: What?
0: I know. I just found out the other day.
5: We've been lied
6: guess
5: to.
6: What, Jamie? There's people that are listening that is vital information. They don't know.
0: They don't know.
6: I am black, in case you can't tell.
0: Gary's black. I am not.
5: They're
0: I
5: not
0: do
5: on the YouTube page.
0: Very well, but I am not black. But back to what you're talking about. Like, even in this lawsuit going to litigate, like, what are they going to win? Apart from being right.
6: Yeah.
0: Because how can you change somebody's decision over who they're going to hire or not hire as a coach?
6: That is the million-dollar question, you know what I mean? Like, I don't know that you can change the process of who people want to hire, because people generally hire people that they're comfortable with, people that they may have experience with, that they have a good rapport with, good relationship with, and I don't think you can make anyone hire anyone. But I think the Rooney Rule was put into place with great ideas and an ideology of how.
0: So, but how do you fix it then?
6: That is the $1 million question.
0: Like, that's lawsuit and all that. Like, there'll be money that gets exchanged. There'll be some kind of penalty. But how do you change it?
6: I don't know if the penalty that you speak of, if there is a penalty for some of these organizations that are involved, if that's steep enough to make them say, okay, we need to change our practices. More times than not, when people have a lot of money,
0: we just need to make sure we don't give somebody the head coach before we interview right. a black guy.
6: There you go.
0: You know what I mean?
6: I think it is. I don't know what the outcome will be. I think Brian Flores will, and Steve Wilks and Ray Horton and whoever else is attached to this, will probably win. What do they win? Who knows?
0: Yeah.
6: Because if it's a number, that number is going to be undisclosed. You won't know how much money they won't
0: want. Change anything.
6: But I do think that what Brian Flores has done is outstanding, because he almost has put teams in a position where he's still coaching in the NFL, and he's doing a fantastic job. And if he twofold, if he wasn't doing a fantastic job, that would be cause for firing him, and the Minnesota Vikings or whatever team he was coaching for would have a reason. But the fact that he is doing a fantastic job, there's no way for the NFL to intervene and say, okay, you got to fire this guy. Because you also, it would almost onto the lawsuit that you have. One, my team is doing fantastic on defense, so you can't fire me. Two, I've kind of put you in a position where if you do fire me, you're putting yourself out there and showing your cards of how you've been handling these processes from the beginning of time. So I think Brian Flores has done a fantastic job, because he is winning and they're doing a fantastic job defensively. But I don't know what you win from this, or what changes, more importantly, from this lawsuit, if anything.
0: Yeah, that's kind of what I'm trying to get to on that one. But
7: my question is, does he become a head coach in the future? We've seen other coaches probably not deserve another opportunity to be a head coach, but they end up doing so. And Kerry just outlined it. Obviously, I'm a Vikings fan. I think Brian Flores has done a great job with Minnesota. He has taken players who are not star level players and he has put them in positions to succeed. I think that's exactly what a head coach should do, or just a coach in general. Get the most out of your players. And it's not like he was a terrible head coach in Miami.
5: No, he wasn't. So, and under some unfair circumstance too, because you had the owner, Stephen Ross, who was telling him, I will pay you
6: $100,000
5: per loss. And Brian Flores, who's got morals and principles, said, no, I'm not doing that. So he was coaching Marsh. Not only did he do a good job in Miami, and I don't know what happened with Tua and all that. There seemed to be something there where I think Flores probably screwed
6: I think there was a misunderstanding with personnel. I think that maybe the front office wanted Tua, and he probably didn't. And your coach or your boss tells you this is who we're hiring.
5: Sure.
6: Deal with it. And you have to deal with it, even if you don't want to deal with who your boss is telling you you have to work with.
5: Yeah.
6: And I think that that's kind of what took place. I don't think he wanted to. I don't think he believed in Tua in the way that Tua has actually mentioned it. Like, that guy didn't believe me. He actually was rooting against me. So I think that whole thing kind of spiraled out of control. Along with your boss telling you, hey, lose and I'll pay you $100K.
5: Right.
6: And he's like, nah.
0: It's just a really dirty situation.
6: It's not what I want to do.
5: And to Marsh's point, he actually did pretty well given the circumstances.
8: Yeah.
5: What he should have done was he should have printed off two different cards, in which one you gave to Tua, put on the wristband.
6: And had the offensive coordinator.
5: Here's our first 10 to 15 plays, and then gave a completely different sheet to the OC. And then they wouldn't be on the same page, and he would have got fired for that. Mm. And then he would have wound up, someplace else.
0: Huh. Sounds like I've heard that before.
7: I just wonder if he is like a forever defensive coordinator best in the NFL.
5: I hope he gets another job.
6: We get a text here from the 636. Says, I think the lawsuit's main aim is to gain discovery on exactly how deep-rooted the dishonesty and racial bias is in the NFL front offices for issues down the line, not just now.
0: Yeah, I
6: agree 100%.
0: Will get drug out.
6: When you go to court, you got to open up everything. You got to show all of the information and how this whole thing played out. And I'm certain there are some people. Brian Flores doesn't strike me as a person that is willing to settle out of court. I don't know him, but based on the fact that he's not willing to take $100K per loss, he probably is more interested in getting that information to the masses of showing, as the texter says, the dishonesty of how this whole thing has played out.

0: Maybe they have a really good resume, but they get to work and they don't know anything about the position. So I think football has a lot of that that goes on. And I think some of these black coaches are like, hey, this is an opportunity that we're missing out on. Marshall Faulk even mentioned it. He's the head coach. I forget what school he's at right now, but he just got the head coaching job. And he mentioned the opportunity for black coaches may not be the same as some of the other people. So, you know, this whole thing is going to open up, potentially open up Pandora's box and see, you know, where the bodies may be.
1: Southern.
2: I'll tell you what it's going to be. It's going to be
1: Southern University.
2: It's going to be long. It's going to be long and ugly.
0: Yeah.
2: Because with all the legal things that go on with the lawyers, and you object to certain things being put into the file, then you got to fight that objection, and like there's going to be millions of dollars spent.
3: It is wild how the NFL is such a just a giant, right, in America. And yet, it just seems like there's something going on every month.
1: Yeah, they're not above scandal, that's for sure.
2: No.
1: All right, it's Fast Lane on 101 at ESPN. Strikeouts don't always equate to wins. Just ask Matthew Libertor. So why does everybody keep focusing on strikeouts? That's next on 101 ESPN.
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2: 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When strikeouts don't equate to wins. Well, we just saw that with Matthew Liberatore. In his last two starts, he struck out 9 batters. Then he struck out 10 yesterday for a career high. He's also given up 7 runs in those two starts, and his ERA currently sits at 4.76. While the swing and miss is there, it feels like you want to see more out of Matthew Liberatore. And of course, this is kind of to the crowd that's always like, well, you guys always talk about strikeouts, or some of you always talk about strikeouts being kind of the end-all, be-all. What do you think of that? Okay, he's got 19 strikeouts. We don't have a lot to show for his last two starts. To which I would reply, the strikeout, and I've mentioned this before, just like the home run for your position players, is one tool in the toolbox. That's it. When you need a strikeout, do you have the ability to miss bats, to generate whiffs, to get the strikeout when you desperately need it? No. 10 strikeouts yesterday did not equal a win for Matthew Liberatore. It's also not a guarantee that you're going to win any game in which you strike out a bunch of batters. It just means you have the ability to generate those whiffs. As an offense, do you have the ability to touch seats? Because the home runs, you're going to need it at some point. That's instant. It's instant run production. So to say, I don't need it because you're just swinging for the fence all the time. No, it's one tool in the toolbox. You want to have versatility. You don't want to have the need to go down to Home Depot and get something you don't have and pay for it. Because you don't have that already in the arsenal.
3: Yeah.
2: So that's the way I look at Matthew Liberatore striking out 10 yesterday and still coming up with a loss. By the way, I think Mizrowski struck out a bunch and won. So if you want to play that game, you can go that route too.
3: Yeah. It's an interesting discussion because we generally equate the strikeouts to elite pitching. And that pitcher is going to have good numbers or good record, all that stuff. But yesterday's a clear-cut case of the opposite. Liberatore had the bumpy start to the game, then went on to get a bunch of strikeouts, but still gets the loss on the day and didn't really help out overall, but I don't know. It's something that each team is going to want in their rotation, but not everybody's going to be able to provide that. And the Cardinals right now are a team that overall have been struggling to provide the swing and miss pitchers in their rotation. But again, you know, it's like Derek Gould was on with BK and Ferrario today, or BK and Tanner. Alex was out. And he just said, listen, you know, pitching, the development of pitchers is not linear in the majors. He said that, you know, they'll develop towards being better. They're adding a pitch or adding something, but then they'll be two steps back throughout the season. So the development can't be looked at from a week-to-week or month-to-month thing. It has to be the entire course of the season. Where did that pitcher start with his arsenal? Where did he end with his arsenal? Mm-hmm. You know, Kyle Leahy is another great choice there. He's going to have a run of 2, 3, 4 good games, and then he's going to stub his toe. Even the best do it.
2: Yeah.
3: And so I think that's one thing that, you know, we have to look at for Matthew Liberatore is a lot more swing and miss. The velo is hanging up where it needs to be. He's not losing some of that velo like we've seen in past years. Now, still relatively early in the season, but, you know, there's development that's happening right in front of our eyes that we don't necessarily notice because we're focused on some of the bigger things, or like ultimately, like we're always thinking ceiling, mm-hmm. instead of watching the player slowly develop, watching that stock slowly go up, you know?
2: Yeah, absolutely. And that comes, like Jordan Walker's a perfect example of that too. It's the big leagues. It's going to be tough. You guys face it too. When you eventually became a professional, it was, okay, how can I do this consistently? And how can I do this better than the guy that might be wanting my position behind me or the next guy coming up? So with Matthew Liberatore, with pitchers, Liam Doyle is in the minors right now, and I'm sure everybody's chomping at the bit to watch Liam Doyle, but we had Jason Isringhausen on a couple of weeks ago, and he's talking about how Liam Doyle's he's refining pitches, he's adding pitches, he's trying to figure it out.
3: Yeah.
2: You can only compare yourself to what you were yesterday. You can't compare any of these guys to, like, Mizorowski. Oh, the Brewers found a guy that came up right away, and he's dominating, and Carlos can't do that. That's one of the rare cases.
4: Yeah, every player is different in how they get to and when they get to their ceiling. Some people take longer. Some people figure it out very quickly. And I think that if you're focusing on what someone else is doing as a fan, you're missing out on what's really happening in front of you, in front of your own eyes. And I think Matthew Liberatore, again, is a pitcher that is showing better stuff. My only concern would always be, is always going to be, is he capable of giving you 6 innings, 7 innings? At this point, it doesn't feel like he can do that on a consistent basis, but if his stuff is playing well and he's striking out players, I think it's a phenomenal job. But I also think at times the strikeout can be overrated because it takes 3 strikes at bare minimum to strike a guy out, and if you get a ground ball, you can do that in one pitch.
2: Mm-hmm.
4: So your pitch count can vastly be inflated if you're a strikeout pitcher. You're going to have to throw more pitches to get those strikeouts as opposed to being a pitch-to-contact guy that is getting soft contact and grounding guys, getting guys to roll over on pitches and grounding out the shortstop for second base. I think that, you know, it can be – at times there's room or need for it, but I don't think it's as often unless you can throw – 58 pitches over 103 miles an hour, Anthony, then hell yeah, do it, brother.
2: Go for it.
5: Yeah, that works.
4: If you can do that, then do that all the time, man.
2: Yeah. It's like Happy Gilmore hit the hole-in-one. I'll just do that every time.
4: If you can do that every time, do it.
2: Yeah.
5: I guess a positive from yesterday's outing is, despite giving up the 3 runs, he kept the Cardinals in that game, essentially. Like, at one point, that was a 3-1 game against Mizorowski. So
2: it felt like 30-1, but I know what you mean.
5: It really did, but the Cardinals were right there, and they had some runners on and whatnot. So they were still in that game. And, of course, when you go back to the Pirates game, Cardinals were in the lead. He ends up giving up the 4 runs in that one inning. Cardinals are still right there, and they managed to end up winning that game. He didn't get the decision, but the Cardinals still won that game. So if you want to look at the positives, and I know some people are probably not looking at that, but at least those games at the time were slightly close.
2: It's fascinating on 101 ESPN, and as we mentioned before, and I know BK had a whole breakdown on this, and he might have done it too on the Redbird Report, which him and Tanner have a new podcast episode out, I think either today or tomorrow. He talked about the stuff, and the stuff is there for Liberatore. It looks his the way that he is generating swings and misses on certain pitches is there. Going back to Jamie's point, or I guess Derek Gould's point that Jamie echoed, the progress, though, isn't always linear. So what Matthew Liberatore did yesterday, you know, a month from now, he might look like a completely different pitcher in a positive way because of all the stuff he's got now. You know, the way that the curveball is breaking, the fastball just isn't there. He's not generating much swing and miss on the fastball. But a lot of his other offerings look great right now. So I think it'll all come together with Liberatore. And if it doesn't, CD has mentioned this. You put him in the bullpen and call it a day. Turns into the next Andrew Miller for you.
4: Sounds like a plan.
2: Which wouldn't be a bad thing.
4: Not at all.
2: All right, 3:13, your time check brought to you by Clarkson Jewelers, an officially licensed Rolex jeweler. 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
6: 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I'm Anthony Stalzer. 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
0: Question number one.
7: All right, from the 636, City SC is entering the World Cup break on a heater. Does Anthony, the soccer expert, think this is the start of a playoff push or just a mirage and they revert to their losing ways by season's end? By the way, City SC has not lost a match since May 3rd.
6: Yeah, I think this is clear that the way that they're playing, they've rediscovered some things, gentlemen. They figured some things out. The way that they are passing that ball, the way that they're running constantly up and down, up and down. You know, midfielders, huge for this team right now.
8: Okay.
6: The way that the midfielder can... Midfielders play offense and defense, control that game. Kind of like hockey in that way, Jamie. Forcing a lot of shots from the outside. Not letting opponents come right in the middle there.
8: Very important.
6: Forcing everything from the outside.
8: Yeah.
6: Doing just a phenomenal job all the way around. And I do think that this is a playoff team.
8: Good for City.
6: Yeah.
8: That was well spoken, too.
6: Oh, thank you.
8: You've been studying.
9: Tremendous breakdown.
8: Yeah. I'm proud of you.
6: You know, the way the defenders, too, they allow the way that the City's doing it now. The way they're allowing... the forward to make the first move, you know? With they're kind of backing up, just getting in the right position.
8: Yeah.
6: Make sure that they wall themselves off between the forward with the ball and the keeper.
8: Are they still playing that attack style of defense where they pressure and try to get those turnovers in the way they had been?
6: They're mixing it up more, Kerry.
8: I felt like that was... You know, that could be make you very tired. Yeah, a lot of hard work if you're constantly attacking.
6: Yeah, they're putting it in a blender, you know?
8: Ah, mixing coverages up, like in football.
6: Absolutely.
8: Mixing up looks.
6: Yeah.
8: You don't want to give a team one look because then they figure it out. Okay.
6: Yeah.
7: Mm-hmm. Anthony, you remember in the out of the three documentaries, probably the least favorite of the three, but in D3, Mighty Ducks, the head coach is telling Charlie Conway, who's not playing defense,
6: and he ain't happy about it.
7: No, he was not. Basically telling him to allow the other player to make the first move. And that's exactly what you were just highlighting.
6: Yeah, you don't want to be too aggressive, Marsh, because next thing you know, you make the first move, and that that forward or that striker, or in your case, Marsh, forward, he's going to get around you. You open things up. You open your hips one way. Jamie, go to the left. He's gonna go to the right. Well, make sure that you retreat. It's not a bad thing. It's not a bad thing in soccer. When you're retreating a little bit, you want to stay on the ground.
9: Give it up a little space. Yeah, give it up. Get a little help from the middies that are coming back, too.
6: Oh, sure. Absolutely. Yeah. City just doing a fantastic job. Very impressive.
0: Question number two.
7: By the way, they took down Austin 3-0. So
6: yeah, they did.
7: Good job, City.
6: Playing the defensive style we were just talking about.
7: Yeah, absolutely. Question number two is for Jamie and Kerry.
9: Jerry. All right, Jerry. Jerry, let's go. Jerry Bear.
7: From 314, for Jamie and Kerry, was there ever one person that you hated to go up against in your professional career?
9: Yeah, I've said this a bunch of times. There's two guys I absolutely hated playing against. Were Ty Domi and Rick Tocchet. And the reason I hated both of those guys is, one, they were extremely tough. They were heavyweights. And you know, I was not a heavyweight. I wasn't in that. But they were smaller.
8: Yeah.
9: So they were like, Ty Domi's like 5'10". Rick Tocchet's like 5'11". They're built like cigarette machines. Like, just like square shoulders. Strong. They both could skate, too, and run you through the boards. And then... if you looked at him cross-eyed, then you'd have a friggin' war on your hands. And so I never worried, like, I never laid awake worried about Bob Probert or, you know, some of the tougher, the other guys, like in the big guys. Didn't have to worry about Stu Grimson. You had to know they're on the ice, but I was like, yeah, you know, like, not really going to be able to catch me. And
6: right.
9: If I know they're out there, they're not going to be able to really get a hold of me. But these two, they were annoying because they could catch you. And if you weren't careful, they'd catch you and hurt you. And so it, so there was a battle constantly with those guys. And fought Ty Domi once in Toronto. And it went okay. But I can't say I was thrilled about it. You know, like, you kind of have to do what you got to do. I hit him from behind earlier in the game, drove him headfirst into the boards. I knew he was probably a little bit upset with that. So I was looking for him. But, yeah, those two guys for me. I hate playing against them.
8: For me, it was one of my teammates. It's Lawrence Timmons. Lawrence Timmons was a linebacker from Florida State. The thing that made LT, we call him LT, so difficult is because he had power, speed. He's a freak athlete. Like, you did not want to block. Like, it's easy to block guys that you know what they're going to do. Ray Lewis had no wiggle. Like, he was going to try to bull rush you. You can prepare for that. It's like knowing that there's only one pitch coming. Can you get around on it fast enough?
6: Mm-hmm.
8: It's easy. But if you throw a changeup in there and you're expecting a fastball, you're going to look silly. Lawrence Timmons was that. He could make you miss. He was strong enough, fast enough, quick enough, big enough to run over you in pass pro. And so it was like a headache waiting to happen. And this is a young man. A lot of people might not know Lawrence Timmons. Lawrence played 11 years at middle linebacker and missed 4 games in his entire career.
6: Wow.
8: Like, dude was a machine. Didn't speak much. Didn't talk much. 11 seasons of middle linebacker football, 4 games missed his entire career. Just a freak athlete.
6: No kidding.
4: How many teams did he play for?
8: He played for the Steelers for 10 years and the Dolphins for 1 year. Freak. Excellent and was career. Starting middle linebacker.
6: Wow.
8: Yeah.
6: Impressive.
0: Question number 3.
4: All right, this one is from Low Life Dad. I feel like BK and Ferrario touched on this last week, but if you could make one food zero calorie the rest of your life, what are you choosing?
9: Cheesecake.
6: Ice cream.
9: Oh, vanilla, right? Right? Am I right?
6: No, I'd probably go something that tastes even better.
8: Cheesecake, you know? Or ice cream. Either or. I could do either or.
9: I'm trying to think of something that I eat that's really bad. But, like, a lot.
6: Mm.
9: I don't crave cheesecake or sweets or ice cream. I guess...
8: Bourbon?
6: That'd be dangerous.
9: Yeah, let's go with a little bourbon. It's fine.
6: It's not a bad thought.
9: I do crave those.
6: What about you, Marsh?
4: My favorite food is chicken, so... chicken, probably like deep fried.
6: Okay.
4: Yeah.
9: Good chicken parm.
4: Good chicken parm. Yeah, pasta would be.
6: Yeah, I wouldn't go chicken.
4: Well, I like chicken, so.
6: I feel like chicken's at least healthy for you.
4: Well,
6: like,
4: it depends on.
8: If you fry it, it's
4: that's
8: nice.
4: Why I said if you fry it, it's not as healthy.
6: Sure.
4: So that's, yeah.
6: So you'd fry it all the time.
4: Yeah. You kidding me? Fried chicken is unbelievable.
9: It's really good.
8: Yeah, it is. Then you got to worry about, like, you don't have to worry about it yet, but clogged arteries, Marshy.
4: Well, I'm assuming, like, well, I guess it's just calories. Yeah.
6: Like Jamie taking away the calories from bourbon.
4: Yeah.
6: Cool. But he's still got the effects of the alcohol.
9: Yeah.
8: It's a wonderful thing. I said cheesecake, ice cream.
6: Yeah.
9: Yeah.
6: I'd have it after every meal.
8: Man, that would be awesome.
6: Mm-hmm.
8: You could just guilt-free, just pop. I mean, you can have a couple pieces, actually.
6: Sure.
8: A couple of scoops of ice cream.
6: Mm-hmm.
9: Yeah, that doesn't sound bad.
6: I'm in.
8: Yeah, I'm with you.
6: All right, part two of the Sports Six Packs coming up next. 314-399-9646 is the Air Comfort Service text line, so keep those questions rolling in. Again, part two of the Six Pack is next.
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4: I'm Andrew Marsh. It's time for a SportsCenter update brought to you by Universal Windows Direct. The Cardinals are back in action tonight, taking on the Milwaukee Brewers. Michael McGreevy on the mound. He'll face off against Kyle Harrison. First pitch is at 6:40. We have part two of our Sports Six Pack coming up next, so get your questions into the Air Comfort Service text line, 314-399-9646. We'll answer your questions next. I'm Andrew Marsh, and this Sports Center update is brought to you by Universal Windows Direct. 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
6: Part two of the Sports Six Pack is right now. 314-399-9646 is the Air Comfort Service text line. Keep those questions rolling in. Marshy, question four, please.
0: Question number four.
4: All right, from the 314, if Brian Torres has a productive stint while Nathan Church is on the IL, could he force his way in the lineup and cause a logjam in the outfield, especially when Newt and Church are both healthy? Who would you project to be our starters in a month if all are healthy?
8: Lars Nieuwbaar.
6: Yeah, Lars Nieuwbaar on left and probably Nathan Church in center. Or a platoon, maybe.
8: I think it's a very good story for Brian Torres. I think that, you know, your first real opportunity in the major leagues. You've been grinding it away in the minors for a number of years. But if we're... I hate to say something and then say but, because I feel like it kind of, you know, poo-poos on what you said before.
6: Yeah. Cancels out what you said before.
8: Yeah, pretty much. However, which is the same as but.
6: That's it.
8: He's been in the minors for a number of years, and Lars Nieuwbaar, unless Lars is continuously hurt again, Nathan Church falls, you know, his play falls off of a cliff, and Brian Torres says, I should have been in the majors 6 years ago, and you guys made a mistake.
6: Mm-hmm.
8: That's really the only way that you see him continuously getting those opportunities above those other guys. That's just how sports are. Like, and it's unfortunate because I've been put in that box where this is who you are and this is what we think. Jamie, you have to.
9: Oh yeah.
8: It's one of the most frustrating things as an athlete, because in your mind you're still the best player on the field, the best player on the ice, just like you were when you were younger. You're like, no, I'm still that guy. And they're like, no, you're not. You're not really that guy. Yeah. Here's who you actually are for us if you want to continue to play. And I think Brian Torres will probably fall into that box where this is what we need from you. We don't think that you're to the level of Lars Nieuwbaar or to the level of Nathan Church.
6: Mm-hmm.
8: And
9: well, age works against him right
8: that
9: now.
8: That as well.
9: And it's just an obvious factor, you know, because, well, how old's Nathan Church? 25, 26?
8: I think he's 26.
6: Yeah,
9: 26. So he's got a couple of years on Torres, but he's also got a lot of games on Torres 25. At the Major League. So 3 years between the two guys.
6: Mm-hmm.
9: As a Cardinals organization, or any organization for that matter, can look at and say he's got 3 years of development.
6: Sure.
9: Before he reaches the same age as Torres. And, you know, Kerry, we talked about this a long time ago when you used to love bringing up Callie Rosens.
8: I did, yeah.
9: You loved it. And
8: I was excited about Callie. Give him a chance, man.
9: I just said, there's a reason.
8: Mm-hmm. Jamie told me no.
9: Why all of these teams have never called him up for good. There's a reason that he's not a full-time player. He's a great player. He's probably your number one or number two defenseman down in the American Hockey League, which is why Army signed him to a really good, I think it's like $500,000 a year to play in the minors in case of emergency. If you need to call that guy up, you can. But Callie Rosen, nobody's talking about him making the squad out of camp. We're talking about Adam Juracek and Theo Lindstein. Why? Because they're younger and they have a lot more runway ahead of them and they profile to be better players.
6: Yeah.
9: Same thing happens here with Torres is the younger guys are going to get to play. What Torres can do, though, is he can solidify himself as the go-to guy when we need a guy.
6: Sure.
9: Or if they make a trade. Let's say they trade Lars Nieuwbaar at the deadline. They get a good haul for Lars, and they say, we know we got a guy who can plug the hole for the rest of the season in Torres. He can play or he can be on the bench. He's not going to care. He's 28. He'll do whatever the hell we ask him to do.
6: Mm-hmm.
9: I've been in that spot. And you do. You find out what can you do to make the team better to stick around or be at that major league level. And guys like Torres will do that. So it's just a little insurance policy for the Cardinals as well.
6: Yeah.
0: Question number five.
4: From 636, what would the Battle Hawks have to show you for the fast lane to believe they have a shot at a championship?
9: Offense.
6: Yeah, their offense has struggled, which has been kind of surprising given the preseason, I wouldn't even call it hype, but just the attention that was given to the offense being different under Ricky Prohl compared to Anthony Bakht, and it hasn't materialized that way. Defensively, they've been sound, and that allowed them to punch their ticket to the playoffs after beating the Gamblers over the weekend. But they need to discover some sort of offense here, and maybe at some point it'll click. Mm-hmm. I know they got their last game on Friday night. Maybe hit the final regular season game going into the playoffs, things will just all come together, but I doubt that. I mean, generally speaking, CD, when do offenses start to, like a new offense, come together?
8: I mean, at this point, you would assume that they would have, but I've explained this, like when you change offenses, it's not as seamless as people would like it to be. Like mm-hmm. it is, sometimes it's like learning a completely different language, and there are players that have the capability of, you know, putting those things together. Like this route meant this last year, and I can equate those two things to mean the same thing. Whereas another player might look at it and be like, that's a completely different word, and my brain doesn't recognize that because I've learned it as this for this number of years. Mm-hmm. It depends on the person. Some people are really good at, you know, kind of making that transition, where other players aren't yeah. as good. And I also think that would be, sometimes that's the difference between making it in the NFL and not, mm-hmm. if that makes sense.
6: Sure.
8: Like some people have issues making the transition of understanding terminology and understanding what this means. And okay, you said this word, now I have the line up here as opposed to there. Like it's a lot that goes into football. It's not just run into somebody and hit them really hard. Like it is a lot of thinking involved in football and understanding checks and understanding, you know, audibles and understanding game plans. And again, the terminology is vastly different from offensive coordinator to offensive coordinator. And maybe maybe that's part of the reason why it's slowed a little bit. But I would assume at this point it wouldn't be, you know, an issue, but it could be.
4: Yeah, they're in the bottom half of the league in terms of total offense, top half of the league in terms of possession, and, you know, towards the bottom in terms of touchdowns. So they're just not, they don't have that, like, finish to them.
6: Sure.
4: But the defense is playing well, right? And defense wins championships. So maybe this is something new for our Battle Hawks, where it's the defense that is the group that ultimately gets them over the hump. So yep. We shall see.
0: Question number six.
4: From the 636, we had a food question in the first part of our six-pack. Here's another one from the 636. What is one food that you guys see or think about that makes you want to puke that you cannot stand? Just puke.
6: Food-wise?
4: Food-wise.
8: Don't do it.
6: I won't.
8: Don't do it.
6: I won't. Go ahead. I will not. I promise.
8: All right. You sure?
6: I just made a promise to you.
8: All right, all right.
6: I will not do it.
8: It's not a specific food for me. More so a specific place that I believe I had food poisoning. And man, I was in the bathroom for about 48 hours. Like
6: fast food or restaurant?
8: It was a restaurant. And I wasn't throwing up, Anthony.
6: Oh.
8: Yeah, man.
9: Well, that's a really crappy experience.
8: Mm-hmm. It was. Well said. It was literally 2 days of it. And I thought I was like, I'm dying. I gotta be dying. It's an establishment that a lot of people go to for breakfast. It's been around for a while.
6: Okay.
8: Yeah.
6: All right.
8: Couldn't do it. I don't want to offend any potential advertisers. No, yeah, and miss out on anything.
9: It could just been like one location.
8: Yeah. Well, it was. I've been gone. I haven't checked since that day. It was in Indianapolis. But when I tell you, I thought I was dying.
6: Oof.
8: Every hour, I was in a bathroom. I couldn't even eat. I don't even know what was coming out of me. It wasn't food.
6: Wow.
8: I hadn't eaten
6: an organ?
8: It felt like it.
9: Get to the point where your butt's dry heaving, pretty much. Nothing left. Oh, but your butt don't know that?
8: No, it didn't. Like you still got it. Like, nothing else, man. Nothing to give.
9: You're tapping out.
6: That's tough.
8: Nothing to give here.
9: I don't know if there's a food that makes me sick to eat it. Like, there's things I don't like, but like if I had to eat, listen, I eat food in Russia. I didn't even know what the hell it was half the time on my plate, and yeah. I ate it, and I learned not to ask what it was. It's just better that way. So, like, if it was meat, they'd just call it miasa.
6: Yeah.
9: Miasa. Okay, right. Well, what kind? Miasa.
8: Don't matter.
9: Right. What it's is just it? Meat. I don't know. It's meat.
6: Could be okay. Anything.
9: Well, you know what? Good enough for me. Thank you.
6: Thank you.
9: I'm gonna put some ketchup on it here.
6: Nice.
9: But I don't think anything, like, makes me gag or, like, not, like... I know there's... Like I said, I know there's things I don't like, and I don't eat them, but that's why I don't eat them, is because I don't like them. I'm not going to be like, oh, I hate that food. Give me two pieces, please.
6: Right, right.
9: And make myself sick.
6: Yeah. The only thing that like, causes me stomach pain is avocado. Like, it just... Really? There's, like, a really? Pain in my stomach, yeah. And it doesn't happen where, like... Carrie, what Carrie was describing, that doesn't happen. But there's just like a physical pain where it's like,
9: that's not good.
6: Nah. So I just
9: maybe. Yeah, like, maybe.
6: Yeah, there's got to be something.
4: Well, I will not be giving you an avocado for Christmas, Anthony.
6: Please don't. Yeah.
4: I won't do
9: so much for the avocado toast I was going to make you.
6: Yeah, don't. No, please don't. Yeah. Don't like that. No, no guacamole, none of that. Oof. Yep. And I got to be careful at like Mexican restaurants, which I love. Love Mexican restaurants. But they'll toss in avocado, thinking they're doing you real solid. Yeah. You know? Here you go. Guess what? That comes with avocado. I'm like, mother. Oh, no. Can't do it. Even like a trace amount will get me.
9: Really?
6: Yeah, not great. All right.
9: So even a really small amount, huh?
6: Yeah.
9: Okay.
6: Yeah.
9: That's interesting.
6: I'll know it's you. So whatever you're thinking, I'll know it's you.
9: I'm just asking.
6: You know that. What? You're thinking. Don't. How about that?
9: Okay.
6: Lineup game next on 101 ESPN.
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0: Time for the lineup game here in the Fast Lane on 101 ESPN. Kyle Harrison, the lefty, will oppose Michael McGreevy tonight as the Brewers and Cardinals continue their series in Milwaukee. All right, like I said, guys, a left-hander on the mound could get interesting.
1: Very important to know.
0: Yes, sir. All right, show us J.J. Weatherholt.
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5: What's your favorite position?
6: Designated hitter.
5: That's cool with me. It's not my favorite, but I'll do it for you.
1: I think that big burly guy will be playing first base and batting third.
7: But we got a left-handed pitcher on the mound.
0: Yeah.
8: They flip-flop Walker and Burley?
0: Yeah.
8: So you guys want me to say Walker?
7: We do.
0: I would say so.
8: Even though I want to say Burley.
0: Yes.
8: Okay. Show us Jordan Walker.
9: That one touched the ground.
0: Yeah. For a second, you were going to do it. I did.
10: I'm just fixing something that's been bugging
0: me. I think if you're being honest.
8: He thought about it?
0: You thought about it.
8: I did, but then I realized it's more important to be a team player.
0: Yes.
7: No, what he realized is if it was wrong, he was right. That's what he really realized. It was a win-win for Jamie.
0: Yeah.
8: I care. I put the team in front of myself at all times.
7: I don't think so.
0: Either way.
8: Always been a team player.
0: All right. This.
8: Always.
0: This is Alec Burleson. Show us Alec Burleson.
11: He's not some magic star.
12: What? You're insane. He's a huge star at this specific sliver of time.
7: Is this Nolan Gorman?
0: Well, typically it's not a left-hand.
7: Mason Wynn.
0: Yeah.
7: You want to go Wynn?
0: Yeah.
7: Jamie?
8: Yep, I like that.
7: Alrighty, show us Mason Wynn.
13: You're wrong.
8: Way to go, Gary.
0: Okay.
8: I think it's Gorman.
0: Do you?
8: I do. I think, well, Gorman hit that bomb last time he faced a lefty. He hit that bomb that some of the people said it's Alec Burleson said that's one of the best home runs he's ever seen.
0: Yeah.
8: Yeah.
7: Go with it.
0: Go with it.
8: Show us Nolan Gorman.
13: You are so wrong.
8: Yeah, you know what, Jamie? Whatever, dude.
0: All right, so you said Mason Wynn. You said Gorman. So Gorman probably not in the lineup then.
8: Well, Herrera's catching today, isn't he?
0: Who's pitching?
8: McGreevy.
7: Okay.
8: So let's just assume that part of it.
0: Okay.
8: So
0: we would need a third baseman. Correct.
7: You're not putting Sajacy there.
0: I wouldn't put him at five, no.
8: I wouldn't put him in a lineup.
7: Who would bat there then? Who you got? You need a left fielder, you need a center fielder, you need a third baseman, and a catcher. And a shortstop. But I'm assuming Mason Wynn is batting sixth.
0: Torres is somewhere in this lineup. Yeah, so if Mason Wynn is six, and Torres is down toward the...
7: I think this is the Furminator? Batting five?
0: I don't know who else it would be.
7: What about Poso? You mean Poso move him up that high? If he's DH-ing?
0: I doubt it.
7: Go Furminator, man. He hit a home run.
0: All right. Show us the Furminator.
14: Hello, local utility.
0: Good call.
7: Yeah.
0: All right. This should be Mason Wynn.
7: I agree. Okay. Show us Mason Wynn.
15: Shortstop. That's right. Now and forever. Forever and ever, shortstop.
16: We aren't in the top 10.
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18: This is bull.
19: He's the best in the business.
20: Best arm in baseball.
0: Okay.
8: Who's going to end up being our DH today?
7: I would go Poso.
0: Poso, probably.
7: Would you bat him here or bat him eighth?
0: Where's Torres? Was he seventh? Eighth?
7: I don't remember. You want to go Torres, Poso?
0: I could see
7: Scott?
0: Torres, Poso, Scott.
7: You do Torres.
0: All right. Show us Torres, the 28-year-old rookie.
21: Hello, Brian.
22: Welcome to the big show.
0: That was our first.
8: That is. I was wondering if Marsh
0: had
8: one
0: prepared there, Marsh. Nice
8: the chamber
0: job
8: there.
0: Yeah.
8: Nice.
7: So are you? I think it's Poso.
8: All right. Show us Yoel Poso.
23: The Iceman cometh. What a pinch hitter.
24: Don't you understand? He was the best softball player.
7: This is Victor Scott.
0: Yeah, I would think so.
7: Show us Victor Scott the second.
6: Feels good going fast.
16: I guess I was going about 65 tops.
0: Okay.
1: All right.
0: Pretty good.
1: Not bad. Okay. That's, got hung up a little bit there.
0: Yeah, a little bit on the fifth spot there.
1: Yep.
17: All right, leading off, second baseman J.J. Weatherholt batting second and catching is Ivan Herrera. Batting third in right field, Jordan Walker. Your cleanup hitter, first baseman, Alec Burleson. Batting fifth, third baseman, Jose Fermin. Batting sixth, the shortstop, Mason Wynn. Batting seventh in left field is Brian Torres. Batting eighth, the DH, Joel Pozo. And batting ninth in center field, Victor Scott the second.
18: Back!
19: They're fair!
20: Go fair!
19: I don't believe what I just saw.
21: Home run!
0: All right, Marsh, what do we got?
17: Anthony, you are in the lead. We established that last week. You have 10 points. Big comeback for you. 10 points for you. 8 points for me. Jamie has 6, and Carrie has 4.
7: Is that it?
17: The last time we played this game, the Cardinals scored 0 runs.
0: Really?
17: Yeah, 7-0.
0: I don't like that, but I do like Jordan Walker. I'll take Jordan Walker.
7: Of course you do.
17: I'm gonna go with Brian Torres. Why not? Against the lefty? Maybe it happens later in the game? Yeah.
1: Well, one guy who mangles left-handed pitching just found a little bit of pop here recently. Give me that Herrera.
0: Nice.
7: The do factor?
1: No, he hits left-handed pitching very, very well.
7: For you to hit him hit a home run when he pick him.
1: Yeah, I got him last week there, Kerry. Thanks. He's playing along, though. No.
7: I wouldn't pay attention.
0: Dang.
7: Hey, Pozo.
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0: come up with leads me to a one Mr. Andrew Marsh.
1: Okay, all right. Any insight on the strategy that you can provide?
0: If I win and move on, that's cool. If I lose, I can sleep at peace tonight knowing that I'm an okay guy.
1: Yeah, that makes sense. That makes a lot of sense. All right, so Blake, go ahead and tell Marsh to spin that wheel, and then we'll kick him out of here.
0: Spin that wheel, Marsh.
1: All right, wheel has been spun. Marsh is going to head out. We'll find out what category you get here in a second. Blake, was there a category that you were hoping for?
0: No, not really. I'm good with random if I get it, but it's a sports show, so let's keep it with sports.
1: All right, fair enough. What do we got, gentlemen?
2: Football.
1: Football, all right.
0: Let's do it.
1: Blake, how do you feel about football?
0: Feel pretty good.
1: Excellent. All right. You're going to get four football questions. Each one is worth 2 points unless you ask for the options. If you ask for the options, those questions become worth 1 point. Are you ready?
0: I am. Let's go.
1: All right. Blake, question one. Who posted six straight seasons of 100 or more receptions, the only player to do so in NFL history? Again, who posted six straight seasons of 100 or more receptions, the only player to do so in NFL history?
0: Let's do the options.
1: The pride of Central Michigan, Antonio Brown, Jerry Rice, or Marvin Harrison? Antonio Brown, Jerry Rice, Marvin Harrison.
0: Let's go with Antonio Brown. Final answer.
2: All right. Question two. Marcus Allen played 11 seasons with the Silver and Black before spending the last 5 years of his career with the Chiefs. But what college did this star running back attend?
0: Marcus Allen is a USC Trojan.
2: Final answer?
0: Final answer.
2: Thank you.
3: Question number three, can you name the defensive coordinator of the Seattle Seahawks? Hint, he's Britain's first full-time NFL coach.
0: It's right there. I feel like, give me the options and I think I'll know it.
3: Is it Ike Nkumpale? B, Aiden Durday, or C, Paris Campbell?
0: Can you read those again, Kerry?
3: Sure. Why not?
2: Yeah, no, Kerry, do it again, please.
3: Option A, E.K. Nkumpale. Option B, Aiden Durday. Or option C, Paris Campbell.
0: Let's go with option A. Final answer.
1: All right. Final question to you, Blake. In the 1960 season, Paul Hornung accounted for an NFL record 176 points through touchdowns, field goals, and extra points. Identify the franchise that chose him number one overall in the 1957 draft.
0: Two of the options.
1: The Green Bay Packers, the Minnesota Vikings, or the Baltimore Colts.
0: Packers. Final answer.
1: Blake, what'd you say? You kind of cut off for a second. Packers?
0: Packers, yeah.
1: All right. Okay, let's get Marshy back in from the cone of silence. Blake, how you feeling?
0: Feeling okay.
1: Okay. Marsh's going to make his way back in. Going to strut his stuff here. We're going to find out whether or not Blake is a good human being or not. That's why he chose Marsh, he said. All right, Marsh in the Bass Pro Shop hat today. Looks like he's ready to rock. How was the cone of silence?
4: Very silent today.
1: All right, fair enough. Marsh category today is football.
4: Okay.
3: Pack of lunch.
4: All right.
1: Question one. Who posted six straight seasons of 100 or more receptions, the only player to do so in NFL history?
5: Six straight seasons of 100-plus receptions. Mike Evans comes to mind. Why don't we use the options?
1: Antonio Brown, Jerry Rice, or Marvin Harrison?
5: I feel like Jerry Rice is just too obvious. Marvin Harrison with Peyton. is very intriguing.

0: And then there's Antonio Brown. And why wouldn't we fire up chips on a Tuesday afternoon? Give me Antonio Brown. Final answer.
1: See what you did there with
2: Rise
1: the...
2: up, chips.
3: Yep.
1: Nope. Just fire up.
3: Oh, okay. Question two. Marcus Allen played 11 seasons with the Silver and Black before spending the last five of his career with the Chiefs. But what college did this star running back attend?
0: Options.
3: Was it UCLA, Auburn, or USC?
0: Auburn. Final answer.
4: Question number three. Can you name the defensive coordinator of the Seattle Seahawks? Hint, he is Britain's first full-time NFL coach.
0: The defensive coordinator. So that's the tricky thing about those head coaches that are defensive-minded. Those defensive coordinators start to become, you know, they're in the background. So I'm going to take the options.
4: All right. Of course you are. Is it Ike Enincompali, Aiden Durdy, or Paris Campbell?
0: Kara, do you mind repeating that
4: of
0: first
4: course.
0: One?
4: Of course. Ike Enincompali, option B, Aiden Durdy, or Durday, or option C, Paris Campbell.
0: I have no idea. Give me the Durdy guy.
3: Let's get dirty.
0: Let's get dirty. Final answer.
3: My friends over at Dirt Cheap. Have fun, but be careful out there, folks.
1: All right, Mark's final question here. In the 1960 season, Paul Hornig.
0: Paul what?
1: Paul Hornig.
0: Oh.
1: Hornig.
2: Hornig.
3: Hornig.
1: Paul Hornig accounted for an NFL record 176 points through touchdowns, field goals, and extra points. Identify the franchise that chose him number one overall in the 1957 draft.
0: Options.
1: Green Bay.
3: You didn't know that?
1: Green Bay Packers, Minnesota Vikings, Baltimore Colts.
0: The Vikings. Final answer.
1: All right. All right, let's go over these. Question one. Who posted six straight seasons of 100 or more receptions? The only player to do so in NFL history. Marsh went with Antonio Brown. Blake also went with Antonio Brown. Correct answer is...
3: Fire up chips, Antonio Brown.
1: Fire up chips, Antonio Brown. You both needed the options, but you both got it right. We have a 1-1 tie. Can you name the defensive coordinator of the Seattle Seahawks? Hint, he is Britain's first full-time NFL coach. Blake said option A after listening to the options. Option A was Ike Enincompali. Marsh listened to the options, and you went with Aiden Durdy. Or give me that Durdy is what he said. Correct answer is...
4: It's Durdy.
1: It is Aiden Durdy, and whoa. Marshy is on the board. We got a 1-1 tie. In the 1960 season, Paul Hornig accounted for an NFL record 176 points through touchdowns, field goals, and extra points. Identify the franchise that chose him number one overall in the 1957 NFL draft. Marsh, with the options, went with the Vikings. Blake, with the options, went with the Packers. Correct answer is...
3: The Green Bay Packers.
1: The Green Bay Packers. So Blake... With a 2-1 lead. Comes down to this.
4: 2-2, isn't it?
1: 2-2, excuse me. Sorry, 2-2. My bad. No problem. Yes, because you guys both got Antonio Brown. Marsh got Durdy. Yeah. Then Blake got the Packers. Yeah, 2-2. Excuse me. Thank
3: one
1: you, guys.
3: One plus one is two.
1: Didn't know that.
3: No. We're here for you.
1: Last question.
0: Thanks, Jamie.
1: Marcus Allen played 11 seasons with the Silver and Black before spending the last 5 years of his career with the Chiefs. But what college did this star running back attend? Marsh went with Auburn. Blake went with USC. If it's Auburn, Marsh wins. If it's USC, Blake wins. Correct answer is...
4: Fight on. It's the Trojans of USC.
1: Blake.
2: You have chosen wisely.
1: Blake did not need the options on that one either. Blake wins today.
0: Good job, Blake.
1: 4-2 over Andrew Marsh, and Blake will be back tomorrow.
3: Well, Blake.
0: Terrible.
3: You know, he's a scumbag now.
1: Yeah, that's kind of rough, man. You got the win, but
3: you will be fine.
5: You know what? It was worth it.
3: That's what I always say, too.
1: Nice job, Blake. You'll be back tomorrow, so we'll send Andrew Marsh to the penalty box for this next segment.
5: All right. Thanks, guys.
1: Right. Thank you. Nice job, Blake. Yeah.
0: I had zero chance.
3: That's a tough one for you, Marsh. A couple of those were older.
4: When you didn't, I mean, the USC one, Marcus Allen, like, that's probably before his time.
1: It definitely was.
0: I don't know who that is.
3: Oh,
1: you don't even. So you don't know who Marcus Allen is?
0: No. Way before my
3: time. One of the greatest running backs.
1: Number 32?
4: Yeah, I wish you'd have just said you didn't know you went to USC.
0: No. Like, I'm being honest.
4: Paul Hornung, I can understand. Well, yeah. Marcus Allen. I mean, you got to know who Marcus Allen is.
0: I've never had a conversation about him.
4: Marcus Allen?
3: Yeah. Wow. Hey, you know what, guys?
0: This is the first time we've ever brought his name up on this show since I've worked here.
4: Send him a little homework.
1: Have you? Did you see? Did you see?
4: How old am I? Really? You're
0: when did he play?
1: He played in the 80s and 90s.
4: He was with the Chiefs in the 90s.
3: Marshy, what year were you born?
0: 96.
3: See, that's a little tough.
1: No, it definitely was before his time.
4: I like the way you guys are picking on my guy, Marshy, here today.
1: Yeah, that's where I was going to go, because they talked about, did you see the, well, I know why you're saying this.
0: Okay, I don't remember OJ's career.
4: Okay,
0: I got you. Okay, I know OJ for other reasons.
1: Did you see the...
0: I do know that OJ went to USC, though.
3: Yeah, and he was in the Naked Gun.
1: So Marcus Allen was the next running back.
0: Okay.
1: After OJ, there was
4: some things,
1: rumors, allegations that his deceased ex-wife decided to date Marcus Allen for a time.
4: Yeah.
1: Which was covered in that ESPN documentary.
4: She wanted to 30, sample OJ. The next one after OJ.
1: I see what you did there with the OJ. I was wondering where you were going with it.
4: I got there.
1: And you did.
0: Anyways. Again, we've never had a conversation about him.
1: Marcus Allen? No.
4: Hall of Fame running back.
0: Yeah. He's unbelievable. Well, it's on me then.
1: Nah, you're good. Listen, Marsh.
4: You didn't get to play the video games. Like, Tecmo Bowl.
1: I'm trying to think. Like, who was... That would be knowing a running back before... Well, I don't know. I think I would know some of them.
4: Yeah, but... Yeah, I guess... hear about it, because obviously, like, Jim Brown, I know, like,
1: right,
4: that was way before my time, but I know Jim Brown.
1: Like, Walter Payton, when was Walter Payton?
4: Was he
1: 70s?
4: 70... No, he was on the 85 80s. Bears.
0: He was on
4: the
0: 85
1: Bears. Oh, yeah, that's true.
4: So his last year was 89?
1: Okay, 90? So you'd have to go before that, then. I don't know.
0: But even so, like, I know Walter Payton, listen, I know Jim Brown.
1: Yeah.
4: 87 was Walter last year.
1: Okay. All right,
0: that's
1: Marsh,
0: tough.
1: We're not going to do what's trending or fill in the blank, because you have to go to the penalty box here. So,
0: well, I can do it over there.
1: You want to do some what's trending over there?
0: What's trending over there?
1: Marsh from the penalty box. This might be the first time we've done what's trending from the penalty box.
0: You might have to open it for me as I gather my things and head over there. But
1: we've got you covered. And Marsh has got us covered for what's trending next on 101 ESPN.
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1: It is time for what's trending here in the Fast Lane on 101 ESPN. Andrew Marsh is going to get set up in the penalty box after losing to Blake in round one of the gauntlet. So we'll give Marsh an opportunity to get set up with Gary Davis and Jamie Rivers. I'm Anthony Stalter. We played the lineup game earlier today, but we still got Beat the Streak and Bet the Board coming up in a little bit. We also have Fill in the Blank coming up at the bottom of the hour. So 4:30, we'll play Fill in the Blank. Air Comfort Service text line is 314-399-9646. You want to start getting in your Fill in the Blank statements. And we'll play that in about 20 minutes or 15 minutes. Marsh?
0: Yes.
1: How's the penalty box?
0: It's good. Can you hear me?
1: Yeah. We can hear you.
0: All right. Yep. Perfect. Perfect. Do you guys enjoy 50-50 raffles?
1: Yeah, sure.
0: Okay, that's good. So there was a 50-50 that occurred at, ironically, where the Milwaukee Brewers play. The Cardinals have taken on Milwaukee.
1: American Family Field?
0: Yes. This couple had their ticket called, and I don't know if you guys have seen this, but this couple had a ticket called. And they had the chance to win $13,000.
3: Ooh.
0: That's a lot of money.
1: Absolutely.
0: This occurred midway through the sixth inning, and they had till middle of the seventh to go tell them, hey, this is our ticket, and we're the winners. And if not, well, then they're going to redraw a number.
1: Yeah.
0: So this couple, and there's surveillance footage of them running through the concourse trying to get to where they need to be in order to claim their prize.
1: Okay.
0: Well, they ran into an usher that ended up directing them to the wrong place.
1: Oh, no.
0: They got there 66 seconds too late and did not receive their $13,000, and they are now trying to, or at least the suing the Milwaukee Brewers. However, now, with all this happening, the Brewers have now decided to allow a winner to claim their prize at least 30 days after being drawn. What are your thoughts on this? Obviously, Milwaukee, the team itself, you know, they're not the Yankees or the Dodgers by any means. Right. But the first thing that came to mind was, wow, what a cheap organization.
1: And they are. I mean, they're pretty...
3: 13 grand.
0: I think they called somebody else's number, but...
3: I would say, hey, listen, you're both going to get 13 grand. We understand the system might be flawed. We're going to revisit it.
1: Mm-hmm.
3: You know, blah, blah, blah. We'll change it to the end of the game or, like you said, you know, 24 hours or whatever the case, 30 days.
1: Right.
3: You're both going to get the 13 grand. No problem.
1: Yeah, there's got to be something. There's got to be something legally that can. There's got to be some sort of law that's like, yeah, this usher. He wasn't doing it on purpose, but you can almost argue, okay, he sent us the wrong way, and it's that's on him.
0: There's surveillance footage of it.
1: They're running through
17: the concourse trying to get to the spot that they're supposed to pick the money up at. So
1: okay.
17: They were trying to get there.
1: Do the right thing, Brewers.
3: If it was like 130 grand, I get it, you know? Because some of those 50-50s up in Canada, like Edmonton and all that, you'll get to like $100,000+ on this thing. And I could see that where the team would be like, maybe we're not going to... But they also, they give you plenty of time to claim the prize. You don't even have to be at the game anymore for a lot of these plays. Like, I think the Blues, with down at Enterprise Center, if for some reason you had to leave the game for whatever reason, the numbers are available and then you can claim your prize.
1: Sure. Yeah, you had some emergency or something like that.
3: Maybe the game sucks. How do I get out of here?
1: Right. That's probably why they did it. Make sure you're still there.
0: I do believe that they are taking it to the Wisconsin Supreme Court. So
1: I hope they win.
0: It is going, you know, pretty far up
17: the
0: chain.
17: Just do the right thing.
1: Brewers.
3: Just for a second. If you're the Brewers, it's going to cost you way more than 13 grand in the legal fees.
1: Yeah, no kidding.
3: All right, and never mind the damages that are being done to your organization, the reputation of your team. Like, what are you doing?
1: Yeah.
3: I say, we don't need to go to court. Here's your check.
0: Right. Well, I think there was a settlement that they were like, nope, we're not doing it. Like, we're going to take this as far as we can.
1: You can settle for 13K.
0: Well, also, taking into consideration like the charity that goes with the 50-50. Mm-hmm. So I don't know how much that plays a factor into it as well.
1: Yeah.
0: So, man, that'd be tough, though, to have something right there and then it's just gone.
1: Well, especially because of an usher that directed you to go to the wrong place.
3: It's just stupid.
0: You have six outs? To go claim your prize?
1: Yeah, that's tough.
0: Imagine if you're on the other side of the stadium.
1: Right.
0: And, you know, like, we've been to Busch Stadium many of times. It doesn't take, you know, 5 minutes to get to the other side of the stadium.
1: No.
0: You could be waiting for an elevator. You know, maybe there's not an escalator near you.
1: Yeah.
0: Maybe there's a bunch of people on the concourse that are in your way.
1: Yeah. Multitude of reasons.
17: Run through them.
1: I'm sorry, what?
3: Drop a shoulder.
17: Yeah, I mean,
1: that's what Carrie would have done. Yeah. Yeah. Marsh, you got anything else for what's trending?
0: Well, you know what I did, and then I realized that I didn't bring my phone over here, and I'm not next to my computer, so I thought this would be a great idea, but I ended up not bringing any of the stuff that I had.
1: Hey, that's okay. So. We can go to something else here.
3: Well, I got one. Remember, we were talking about it earlier today. Anybody catch the enhanced games?
0: Oh, yes.
3: This weekend? Yes. Where it's the Olympics.
1: You were telling me this.
3: You can take steroids and like now.
17: Oh, I think I did see a highlight.
3: Like, I think they have certain rules, have to be like FDA approved. Like, you can't be shooting up horse steroids or something like that. But those people were, some of these guys were jacked.
1: Mm-hmm.
3: And like the whole purpose of it was to show like, you know, how much, you know, it doesn't matter about, you know, just let the athletes do what they got to do or something like that. And the funny thing is, it was $250,000 for each winner of the races. And it was $1 million for that person if they broke a world record. Now, the world record, as we know, has been achieved by a non-enhanced athlete. Out of all the events, there's only one event where the world record got beaten. And it was like by 0.7 seconds.
0: Mm. Wow.
3: So, you know, The whole thing was to talk about how it could elevate, you know, these athletes to you know, the greatest athletes. But even though they're enhanced, like Ed and I were talking about, right. even though they're enhanced, their ceiling is still going to be their ceiling.
1: Yeah.
3: So, like, if you had the world record holders in all these events and you enhanced them, well, yeah, their ceiling is going to be higher than what it is right now because they're already elite.
1: Right.
3: But the guy who broke the record was finished like fifth or something at the Olympics and broke the record. You should have seen the look of this guy, too. All it was missing was like an arm growing out of his forehead.
1: Yeah. Yeah, it's only going to elevate you to your ceiling, not to the the best in the world's ceiling.
3: Correct.
1: That's not how it works. It's like in baseball, if you know, when whoever the best player was that ever took steroids, they're probably going to be the best. Mm-hmm. But the guy that is just toiling in the minor leagues taking steroids, he may get to the majors and be a bench bat, and that's it. That's
3: not
1: just,
3: everybody
1: that's
3: has your talent, Alvin. Yeah.
1: Do what you got to do to play.
3: Messed up.
1: You ain't playing much now, are you?
3: What'd you take that for?
1: What'd you take that for? Steve Sarkisian also said that Ole Miss, when he made the basket weaving comment, poor choice of words, he said.
3: Yeah,
17: you think? I think he got some backlash for it and decided maybe I shouldn't have said that. But I don't think he didn't mean it.
1: No, he meant it. Yeah. He just wished he chose different words.
17: He just wished he didn't say it.
3: He could have went with underwater firefighting.
1: Yeah, right, which makes more sense. Sark told USA Today earlier this month that all you have to do is take basket weaving and you can get an Ole Miss degree.
3: Oh, boy.
1: Speaking to reporters Tuesday on the first day of the SEC spring meeting, Sarkisian said he was talking about the inequities in college athletics as it pertains to transfers and teams. We have a rule at the University of Texas. We can only take 50% towards your degree, no matter how many hours you've completed. Other schools can take all your hours that you take. To me, that's an inequity in our sport. Those are some things that we have to work through. I could have used microeconomics. I could have used engineering. It wouldn't have mattered. The class was irrelevant, and that was a poor choice of words on my part. Nah, I don't think you.
17: I think you were trying engineering. I think you were trying to make a point.
1: Yeah,
17: like you can take easier classes in.
1: Right. You didn't use engineering for a reason.
17: You did not.
1: Did not use macroeconomics for a reason.
17: You did not.
18: Yeah. What do you think the PR teams of these coaches are thinking as they say these comments? Are like, oh,
1: that's why they're there.
18: That is true.
1: That's why they're employed.
3: Thankful.
1: Yeah, they're like, okay, time to go to work here. So this is what you're going to say now. Yeah, that's again, that's their job. All right, that's what's trending here in the Fast Lane on 101 ESPN. As I mentioned before, we're going to play Fill in the Blank. So the Air Comfort Service text line is 314-399-9646. If you have a Fill in the Blank statement that you want to send, send it now, and we'll play Fill in the Blank next.
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18: 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The Cardinals take on the Milwaukee Brewers tonight with Michael McGreevy on the mound. He'll face off against Kyle Harrison. 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
18: All right, from the Waterboy, the next Super Bowl winning team plays in the blank division.
17: Ooh. NFC West.
1: The
17: Same
1: North.
17: The last one.
1: Plays in the North division.
17: AFC? Okay.
1: Well, I just said North.
17: You did.
1: They just asked a division.
17: Yeah.
1: The blank division. I'll just go with the North division. Okay. That way I can get eight teams. Well, seven. Yeah.
17: Which team are you not getting?
1: You know who I'm.
17: The Cleveland team?
1: That's correct.
17: You might want to put them
1: in
17: there.
1: I wouldn't do that to you with the Pittsburgh. I wouldn't say two.
17: I appreciate it.
1: Yep. You got it. So, yeah. Wow. North division.
17: Yeah. I'm going west.
3: I think Kerry's right.
17: NFC.
3: NFC West for me, too.
1: Yeah. Marsh?
18: The North, of course.
1: The North, of course.
3: You too.
18: The NFC North.
3: Look what you did.
1: Lions.
3: Look what you did.
1: Lions. I got all your teams. I got Lions, I got Vikings, I got Steelers. Yeah. Did it all at the North.
3: Yeah.
1: You know?
3: Well, yeah.
18: Sure. What division won't be winning the Super Bowl?
1: South.
18: Of course.
1: Yeah.
17: AFC?
18: Both.
17: Wow.
1: Hey, you really only got the Texans.
17: Yeah. Jaguars could surprise some people.
1: You really only got the Texans.
17: I mean, hey, okay.
1: Thank you.
17: NFC South got the Falcons, man. I sent you that text over the weekend. Your offensive coordinator doesn't give a damn about nothing but football, baby. Things are looking up for the Falcons. And got some other good news, too, for the old Falcons.
1: What's that?
17: Hey, your first-round draft pick of last year might not be going to jail.
1: That's a positive.
17: That is. See, things are looking bright, brother.
1: That's where we're at right now.
17: Hey, man.
1: The guy that we hired for his offense is not going to call plays. So the guy that was hired to call the plays is all in on calling plays.
17: Not spending time with his family.
1: Cool.
17: To do so.
1: Awesome.
17: That means he's locked in. It
1: means he's not well balanced.
17: Well, it means he's on most tilt. Most of them yeah. aren't, actually.
1: Right.
17: The great ones, some would say.
1: Hmm.
17: I told you, John Gruden, he used to sleep at the office. So did Monty Kiffin.
1: Yeah.
17: Great.
1: They won Super Bowls.
17: They did. Yeah. Falcons on their way, man. No, Tommy Reese said, I'm hell with them kids, man.
1: Dog. Yeah,
17: games to call.
1: I don't like that.
17: What'd he say? I don't know if he said that.
1: You just said, that's what he said. I don't know if he said that.
3: That was a masterclass.
1: It was.
3: That was great.
1: That's what he said. Well, I don't know if he said that.
18: Worth it for a 7-win team?
1: Nah.
17: Man, you guys are giving the five. You know what? I got double-digit wins for my Atlanta Falcons. My Atlanta Falcons. Right,
1: Ant? Are you going to combine the next 2 years?
17: No. Just this upcoming season. 10-win Falcons. And...
1: Who's
17: win the division.
1: Who starts the majority of their games?
17: Forgot about that. But they got a good defense, and they run the ball really well. And they got guys on the outside that they can throw the ball to, no matter who's the quarterback, Anthony.
1: Mm.
17: Now, Michael Penix can figure out his knee issues at as a 25, 26-year-old man.
1: Mm-hmm.
17: That'd be ideal.
1: Mm.
17: But I can tell you from experience, those knees don't get better. Once you start cutting on them.
1: No, okay. Good.
3: No.
17: But Tua's got he's a new leash on life, man.
1: I like how you said leash instead of lease.
3: I was like, maybe Kerry knows something about him, but we don't. He's a
17: dog, man.
3: Oh, man.
1: You spilled that pretty good.
3: Yeah.
1: All right, Marsh, go ahead.
18: All right, from the 636, blank Cardinals from the 2026 team will be starters on the 2029 team.
1: So how many are we looking for a number here?
17: Are we talking pitchers?
1: Are we talking pitchers or, position players?
18: Just says players.
17: How many?
1: All right, well, let's just do the position players.
18: Cardinals.
17: Mason Wynn.
1: Yep.
17: J.J. Weatherholt.
1: Yep.
17: Ivan Herrera.
1: Yep.
17: I don't want to do Burley yet.
1: Walker.
17: Jordan Walker. I'm sorry. That's four.
1: Which, 20, what'd you say?
17: 2029.
18: 2029.
3: Oh, 2029.
17: Dang, you listening, brother?
3: It's only 2026.
17: Exactly.
1: Wow. Yeah.
17: That's four.
1: Yep.
18: It's probably a safe.
1: I think four, yeah.
17: That's probably about where we are.
3: I think that's probably what.
1: Because Burleson, I don't know.
17: That's what I
3: think. Well, he might
1: 3 years from now.
17: He might age out.
1: Yeah, mm-hmm.
17: He might.
1: Scott,
17: I don't know.
1: Church, I don't know.
17: I got four.
1: None of the catchers.
18: Maybe go for me.
17: Four and a half.
1: Gorman, probably not. Yeah, four. Let's go four. That's it seems safe.
18: What about pitchers?
1: 2029? Oh, man.
17: No,
1: McGreevy.
17: Okay, one. Yeah. Pallante?
1: I feel safer with one.
3: I don't think Pallante.
1: All right, let's go two.
25: Thank you.
1: Maybe Libertor.
25: You're a man of the people.
1: Maybe Libertor. I don't know.
18: It's been a food day, gentlemen, from the 618. When I get a plate full of chicken wings, I am dipping them in blank sauce.
25: Ranch.
3: Ranch, man.
1: Barbecue sauce all
25: Blue
1: day
25: cheese.
1: Long.
25: Blue cheese. Ranch.
1: Not even close.
25: Anthony is.
1: Different kinds of barbecue sauce.
3: Nobody dips their wings in barbecue sauce.
18: Shouldn't you already have sauce on the wings?
25: Just let him. He's crazy. Let him be.
3: I know.
25: Let him be.
3: I'm just trying to help the guy, Kerry.
1: You don't dip chicken wings in barbecue sauce?
25: We're under the assumption that they...
3: Why are you ordering plain chicken wings?
1: Why would you order
25: plain chicken wings?
1: Well, some have different seasonings and rubs on them and things like that.
25: And then you're going to dip it in barbecue sauce?
1: Absolutely.
3: You should come with barbecue sauce.
25: I know, but he might be a driver.
1: Not all the time.
25: Let him go.
3: I can't.
1: Not every time.
25: Look at his face. Look at him. I know we're not supposed to, but look at him now.
1: That's fine, man. You guys can say whatever you want. I'm going to stick with this.
3: There's only one right answer.
1: Multiple different barbecue sauces. We're good to go. Yeah. I'm not putting in ranch.
3: If I ever see you eating chicken wings and you do anything except dip them in barbecue sauce, we're going to have an issue.
1: Okay. I did it this weekend. Yeah, so we already have an issue.
3: I didn't see it.
25: You got to videotape it now.
1: Not every wing comes in the sauce.
3: No, but that's why you'd order it that way. If you're going to dip your plain wing in a barbecue sauce, wouldn't you say, hey, can you toss it in the barbecue sauce?
1: No, because...
3: Take that step away?
1: I like a multitude.
3: Right?
1: I like a multitude of sauces.
3: You know what you should do?
1: Multiple sauces.
3: Go out there and buy some bare knuckle barbecue sauce.
1: No, I'm not doing it now. Flavors. Not doing it now. Because I apparently can't. I can only have one sauce, Marsh. And apparently it's got to be...
18: That's not true. You can order multiple sauces
1: white.
18: And have...
1: It's got to be a white sauce. Which makes you two... Which makes you two problematic.
25: How did I get it?
1: Hey, you're both dipping in a white sauce. I prefer a dark brown sauce.
25: Okay.
1: Or red. Depending on.
25: Okay.
3: You know, Anthony, I'm telling you.
1: I like all sauces.
25: Now you know.
1: Barbecue sauce.
25: I don't know how we got here.
1: No, you know how.
25: What did I do?
1: You know what you did.
25: Okay.
3: Wow. My bad.
1: Yeah.
18: Okay.
1: Anything else, Marsh?
3: I think we kind of covered a lot there.
18: Why don't we do a Mizzou one? People love these. From 314, look at Mizzou's football schedule. The Missouri Tigers will win blank games this season.
1: Eight.
25: Seven. Seven's the number.
3: Seven's probably the number.
25: This is not me hating.
3: It's not me hating.
25: Because I know people think, you're Gary's a Mizzou hater. And I'm like,
3: yar.
25: Dude, I'm not.
3: Yar.
25: Jamie, how many games are they going to win this year?
3: You're a Mizzou. You're a Mizzou hater.
25: How many games are they going to win this year?
18: I'll tell you what.
3: Seven's the number.
25: Okay. Does that make me a hater?
18: It doesn't matter as long as you beat Kansas.
1: That's right.
3: That's a second game of the season. Let's go. Let's get
1: KU.
3: What do they call that thing? That border war? No. What do they call it?
1: Yeah, it's a border war.
3: Is that
1: border
3: what it is?
1: Yes,
18: yeah, you got it.
3: War. Yeah, yeah.
18: I think they renamed it, though.
3: Yeah. Do they have a... What do they give a... What does the winner get? They get some... They get to carry something off the field, don't they?
1: Their pride? Yeah.
3: No,
1: absolutely.
3: No, I think there's a trophy.
25: You want to count them? You want to count the wins?
1: Sure.
25: Arkansas Pine Bluff.
3: That's a win.
1: Win.
25: KU.
1: Win.
3: Troy.
25: Troy.
1: Win.
25: Mississippi State.
1: Win.
25: Florida.
1: Win.
25: Took too long. Nope. Versus Texas A&M.
1: Where is it, Florida?
25: It's home. At Mizzou.
1: Win.
25: Texas A&M.
1: Loss.
25: At Ole Miss.
3: Loss.
1: Loss.
25: At Arkansas.
3: That's a win.
1: Win.
25: Versus Texas.
1: Loss.
25: At Georgia.
1: Loss.
25: Versus Kentucky.
1: Win.
3: Win.
25: Versus Oklahoma.
3: Probably win.
25: I gave you seven, man.
3: That gets eight wins right there.
25: I didn't count Oklahoma. Oklahoma's at home.
1: Is Oklahoma their last game?
25: That's their last game.
1: So they're not playing Arkansas the last game? I know you already said Arkansas.
25: They said Arkansas. They're playing Oklahoma to finish off the season.
1: All right, I'll give them a dub. I already said eight. So.
3: Eight. Oh, yeah, I guess.
1: You said seven.
3: I said seven.
18: You know what? I'm going to give them that Ole Miss game. That's a big game.
3: Guys, are they winning any of these games without Hardy, though, at running back? Like, come on.
1: Well, he'll be ready to go.
3: I hope he is. I don't know.
1: Hopefully.
3: I don't know if he'll be ready to go.
1: Yeah. I hope.
3: But if he's not able to play, I don't like their chances. A lot of these, he was a big difference, man.
1: Mm-hmm. No doubt.
18: I don't know why you have to be so negative about it right now.
0: You know what?
4: Go Tigers.
1: That's still the LSU version.
0: No. All right.
3: He's
0: go.
3: Back. That guy's
0: he's back.
3: He's back.
0: Yeah,
1: he's
0: back.
1: Oh, he is back.
4: Go Tigers.
1: What's he? Is he a consultant or something?
0: Yeah, no, sometimes.
1: Yeah, he's just something. He's just
0: I'm here coaching, man. What do you need?
3: Him and Lane Kiffin. What could go wrong?
0: Talk about PR. It was like, you know what, Lane? You know, we'll take some heat off of you.
1: Yeah, come on in.
3: Back. Here, man. Here's all the list of parties happening on campus.
1: Talk about PR. Talk about, like, PR. How that's important. Yeah, LSU just showed you. Speaking of college football, what do we often get so wrong about college football quarterbacks? I saw ESPN.com had a ranking of, like, the next quarterbacks to hit the NFL a year from now. But I remember looking at rankings a year ago thinking, oh, this is going to be the greatest college football quarterback class ever. It wasn't. What do we often get so wrong about the college football quarterback? That's next on 101 ESPN.
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0: So I saw that ESPN.com posted an article of the new quarterbacks in college football that could be making the NFL rosters next year. And they also did one. They said who makes tier one, who's in tier 25. It's a completely separate article. So they ranked all 138 FBS quarterback situations as well. But it got me thinking of all the different articles and lists that came out a year ago of the college football quarterback class from last season. And of course, at the top was Arch Manning, who, in his defense, he got better. The start of the season was rough, but toward the end of the season, he was making headways in his development. Garrett Nussmeier, though, he fell to, I believe, the sixth round. He was supposed to be a big-time quarterback prospect. Ty Simpson was selected in the first round, but he had an up-and-down season. Carson Beck led Miami to a national championship, but still not, a premier quarterback from an NFL standpoint. Drew Aller, you hope, CD.
1: I do.
0: Drew Aller is a stud, but he slipped in the middle rounds. Cade Klubnik, he was supposed to be like one of the premier NFL pro-ready guys. He wasn't. Fernando Mendoza certainly was on those lists, but he was rarely regarded as the best quarterback in the class before last season. So going into the season, he was probably, fourth or fifth among those lists. So my question to you guys is, why do we often get the quarterback wrong in college football?
2: I think it's difficult to really gauge how talented a player is. Arch Manning is probably the perfect example. I think there was so much, hype around him because of his last name, because of the expectations. And then he came out the gates and he struggled. He stumbled out of the gates. And then he actually, as he played more, got better as the season went along. Sometimes it's the thought process that this player is going to reach certain levels and is going to be that good. Fernando Mendoza is the perfect example. No one had him on their radar coming out of Cal, going to Indiana. No one expected him to be. He wasn't in the Heisman Trophy conversation. He definitely wasn't in the conversation to lead his team, Indiana University, to a national championship. But because of his play, because he continuously got better as the season progressed, and the coaching that he was playing for did a fantastic job of putting him in great situations. So I think a lot of it is, you have expectations of these players, but you don't know what they have around them. Like, you didn't know what Indiana had around them. Also, you didn't have a clue that Kurt Cignetti and his offense was going to be that dynamic and do those things that they were able to do. So I think it's twofold. It's that the sometimes we overhype the player, but then we also don't know what's around them. Ty Simpson was a player that you expected to be really, really good this year, but they couldn't run the football to save their lives at Alabama. And Ryan Williams disappeared. Like, Jeremy Bernard became the number one receiver for them. You lost one of the, you didn't lose him. He was there at times, but that player didn't reach the levels that you expected him to. So the inability to run the football, as well as your main receiver, your main guy, not being as elite as he had been or as expected to be, I think that those things weighed into why Ty Simpson, was not highly sought after unless you're the Los Angeles Rams.
0: Right.
2: But everyone else didn't see him as a first-round quarterback, if so late in the first round, and definitely not the top half of the first round. So I think all of those things go into play, just how the team forms around you and whether or not that quarterback is able to make some things happen.
0: I often wonder, too, Jamie, if it's a situation where, like Kerry saying, who's around him, that also can be hurtful in terms of the evaluation. Like, how many Alabama quarterbacks have come out and you're like, man, this guy's going to be a stud? Well, he was behind the best offensive line. Yeah. He was thrown to the best receivers. He had the best stable of running backs. It wasn't just a starter. It was like the third guy who was going to be a second-round pick at the latest. And he was surrounded by so much talent, and the transition from Alabama under Nick Saban to the NFL was too great. You really didn't get a measure of who he was. It's similar in hockey, where you pluck a guy from a line that was great and say, man, all right, do that here. Doesn't have his line mates with him now, and it's much different. I think we kind of lose focus of that. Like Mahomes at Texas Tech, he wasn't surrounded by premier talent, didn't win a ton, but you could see how he was trying to will his Texas Tech Red Raider teams into wins. Joe Burrow is kind of an interesting case because he played for one of the greatest college football offenses ever.
2: Yep.
0: But at Ohio State, what's-his-face wanted nothing to do with him.
2: Ryan Day?
0: No, not Ryan Day.
2: Quarterback coach before him.
0: Urban Meyer. He wanted nothing to do with Joe Burrow. That's where he wound up at LSU. And he kind of struggled the year prior and then lit it up.
1: Yeah.
0: So he had his struggles. It's like the quarterbacks that have some struggles in college football, Josh Allen being another one, wind up being better pros, in my opinion, because the evaluation is off because you think this guy is really struggling. Well, all he's doing is he's got the talent, but he's also learning a lot.
1: So I often wonder, when I look at some of these quarterbacks, a couple of things. One, how many times a quarterback is successful because of the pieces around him? We talked about that. You just mentioned it. But also, the quarterback is successful because the coach is really good, identifies what the quarterback can and cannot do, and only plays to his strengths. So then the quarterback is always in the green area, we'll call that, because like, things are going well. Little dump pass here, little handoff here. I can run the ball a little bit. Okay, great. These are all things you can do. We're not going to expand the playbook. We're not able to throw it down the field. Mm-hmm. But this quarterback's going to look really good and talented. Whereas Josh Allen, Patrick Mahomes, they're probably in programs where they're like, kid, sling it. Do what you got to do because we need you to be really good. So what happens is those quarterbacks actually develop their talents to a higher level because they're not blessed with the greatest blocking, the greatest running backs, the greatest receivers, or even the greatest coach at that point. So they actually, it's almost like learning through your mistakes. And getting better because you're challenged constantly by the opposition.
0: Yeah.
1: And so I wonder if some of that plays into it sometimes, that these highly ranked high school kids, you know, when they get to college and they get there and the coaches are like, not what we thought, but this is what we got right now. Now that might have changed a little bit with the transfer portal because coaches can be a little more ruthless as things are going on here. But also, too, I think there's a lot of hype around certain quarterbacks because of the programs that they're in. If you had Arch Manning going to, I don't know, a lesser school, people would be like, I don't know.
0: Right.
1: He's probably not that good because, you know, if he was, he'd be going to a big team, you know? Mm-hmm. So I think sometimes the hype is generated by where they're going or who the coach is in that program. Like.
0: Sure. Yeah. Yeah.
1: And then you get them away from all this stuff, and you get the raw quarterback. Yeah, this is not what we thought.
0: It worked well for that situation. He worked well for that situation, but doesn't work for all situations, as we're starting to find out. Yeah. I think the Jets find out that more times than not. The Jets and the Browns usually find that out.
2: What is that?
0: It's Fastlane on 101 ESPN. Actually, don't find out anything, do they?
1: Not really.
0: Biggest question of the day is next.

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0: 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Kerry Davis, Jamie Rivers, Anthony Stalters, Andrew Marsh.
7: All right, gentlemen, John Denton wrote an article detailing Jordan Walker's defense. He writes, in 50 games, Walker already has 5 outfield assists, tying him with Red Sox right fielder Jaron Duran and Dodgers center fielder Andy Páez for first in Major League Baseball. Walker's career high for outfield assists is 8, 6 of which came from right field during his rookie season of 2023. We saw yesterday him throw out a guy at home. The initial call was safe, but they reviewed it and looked like Yelich, his foot bounced over the home plate. And Jordan Walker, another cannon throw home. So we see that. We've seen it all season. And then Bradford Doolittle did an article on ESPN talking about the MVP race, American League and National League. And Jordan Walker is number 3 behind Corbin Carroll and, of course, Shohei Ohtani. My question for you, gentlemen, is what has been the most impressive aspect of 2026 Jordan Walker? When you look back at what we've seen throughout the first couple of years of his career, we know that he did not come up as a right fielder and his outfield, you know, his fielding wasn't, it was a little shaky. But he looks fantastic out there in the field. And of course, him at the dish has been excellent so far this season. What has been the most impressive aspect for you guys?
8: Yes. Oh, no, I mean, really, because the first thing that came to my mind was the defensive side, because boy, was he an adventure out in right field for a while. But then you got to remember that he was completely inconsistent and almost not even useful offensively for a period of time. He struggled mightily. So his all-around game, everything, it's almost like he went into the last offseason and really figured out what he needed to do to help his game overall. Because he has been really good in right field. He's running down balls. His routes are better. It doesn't look like he's lost out there. Because remember, last year and year before, he'd start to go one way, turn around, go the other way. Then he's scrambling to try and make a catch. And that arm is, I mean, it's a cannon out of right field. So he's become very valuable. But he's also your cleanup hitter on most nights. And he's at the top of the leaderboard for home runs in the National League. I mean, his overall game, everything has just evolved so much in a short period of time.
9: He has been outstanding, and I agree with Jamie. Yes, you know, offensively, defensively, he's the 5-tool player that we don't speak about anymore in baseball. Like, he's the guy that's hitting for average, hitting for power, speed on the base pass. He's leading the team in stolen bases. He's doing outstanding work in the field, throwing runners out. Like, he's doing everything, and I think it's like, it's awesome to see this for this young man. This is a young man that, you know, here insane.

0: was for the past couple of years, you had a number of people texting them, get rid of them, trade them now, do this, do that. And I actually said, go ahead, do it. You should do it, trade him now. Because he's going to...
1: You were wrong, Kay.
0: I was being...
1: facetious.
0: Yeah. A jerk to the people, not to Jordan. Because I figured, you know, great players or players that have high ceilings eventually figure it out.
1: Mm-hmm.
0: And he figured some things out. He took the work into the offseason, both, you know, at the plate and in the field. And I think he's done a fantastic job. And I think you have to obviously give him credit because it's him that decided to do the work and work on the things that he was struggling at. But also give the Cardinals organization a ton of credit for sticking with him and not panicking and not putting him in a position to where, you know, kind of the herky-jerky, you're up, you're down, okay, go do this, go work on this. They gave him the runway, the space to figure some things out, and he has, you know, given them great rewards for doing such. So I think it's twofold. Both him and the organization deserve some credit because it's been outstanding to watch him play baseball this year. Yeah, turn your mic on.
2: We get a text from the 314. The most impressive part of Walker's season to me is just being able to mentally get back up after being literally the worst hitter in Major League Baseball for the last 2 years to regain the confidence to be able to realize his potential.
1: He also hit a mini slump earlier in the year, and he battled through it. Got out of it and didn't let it linger that long. So piggybacking off of what the texter just said, that is impressive for me. And Jamie nailed it. I mean, it's everything because we, coming out of spring training, we're like, okay, this is, nothing has changed. This is just going to be another kind of, it feels like it's just another wasted season. We don't really know what he is, which basically means we know that he's not going to make it. Instead, he is right out of the jump. He's been great. But I think the most impressive thing for me is the thing that I was hoping to see in his maturation, which is having a better plate approach. Coming up to the box saying, okay, this pitcher can throw me this. What count? You know, can I work into a hitter's count? Can I eliminate certain pitches? Can I stay out of the counts that are gonna force me to try to swing at that slider or that breaking pitch that's just outside the plate? The one that had him diving out completely and the one that we all kind of groaned about. And he has. His plate approach has been so much better this season compared to any other season that we have seen him thus far. He's got an idea of how pitchers are going to attack him. He has an idea of what he can do with certain pitches. He's using the entire field. He looks like a player that was supposed to be a breakout star at some point.
0: It's fun to watch. I mean, you mm-hmm. look at all of his stats. I mean, he's top 10 in multiple categories in major leagues, top 10 in home runs, top 10 in OPS, top 10 in RBI. Like, what he's doing this year has been, I mean, just outstanding. You know, and again, it's fun to watch to see this happening in real time for a player that so many people were done with.
1: Yep.
0: And this is why you you don't get rid of talented players. Like, guys that the organization told you, this guy is who we expect to be, you know, one of the next best players in this organization. And that's a lot of pressure for a young player to deal with. And there's a lot of maturation and growth that takes place during that time. But, you know, here he is, 24, 25 years old, and playing some of the best baseball of his life as a major leaguer. And I think it's outstanding.
1: No doubt.
2: So I mentioned the ESPN article done by Bradford Doolittle. What's interesting about this list, and I mentioned Jordan Walker being number 3 in this MVP list. Number 1, obviously, Shohei Ohtani. Corbin Carroll, 2. Jordan Walker, 3. Number 4, Bryce Terang. Number 5, Matt Olson. And at number 6, rookie J.J. Weatherholt. Does that shock you by any means? And BK and Ferrario touched on this, or I guess it was Tanner today. They touched on this article as well. But to me, this is great to see, but a little shocking.
1: Yeah, I think for both of those guys to be breakouts, I think that's one of the biggest reasons why the Cardinals are in a spot where they are right now, where they've surprised and they're 29 and 23 overall. It's the two young guys that have led them. I mean, J.J. Weatherholt has been your leadoff hitter all season. That's a tough thing to do in your first major league season, and it feels like he's been here forever. That's the type of player he is. Plus, he plays well defensively. So it is surprising to see not one, but two breakouts. And I think if we're being honest, we figured the J.J. Weatherholt, yeah, we could see that one. But not the Jordan Walker breakout. So good for those guys.
2: We get a text from the 314. If Ohtani is pitching well and hitting well, is there any chance for a one-way player like Jordan Walker to win MVP? Or do we just have to wait until Ohtani retires?
1: It's going to be tough. It's going to be tough. He'll be an MVP, hopefully, even if he's an MVP finalist, though. You take that.
3: I think that's what you have to kind of hope for at this point.
1: Yeah.
0: I mean, Shohei.
1: I thought you were going to say something else.
3: Me too.
0: What? Shohei?
3: Yeah, close.
0: Yeah.
1: First two letters.
0: Mm-hmm. Yep. Because it's crazy what he's doing.
1: Yep.
0: Yeah, he's pretty darn good, fellas.
1: He's a machine.
0: He's got like a 0.7 ERA. And I don't know if y'all ever watched him hit. He's not bad at that either.
1: No.
0: Anthony.
1: No. So I would say he's a
0: generational talent.
3: Yeah. I think he's going pretty good, boys.
1: Yeah, I think so too. I think these Dodgers got something in this guy.
2: I think
3: it's counting.
1: Yeah.
2: Pretty possible that Jordan Walker, if he continues to do what he's doing right now, top five, top three would be great in MVP voting. And, you know, he leads in outfield assist in terms of right field. So potential gold glove winner.
1: Mm-hmm.
2: Who had that on their bingo card a few years ago?
1: No kidding. Especially because he, like Jamie noted before, when he was learning, and he was learning, but he was struggling big time out in the outfield because he was trying to make that transition. Even the one, there was, I think it was the game last week. It was the a week ago today, because that was the game that I happened to be at, where he had bobbled the ball in right field, and the runner did a great job. He made sure that he got to second. He did get to second. Mm-hmm. But Jordan Walker bobbled it and then threw an absolute seed to second and nearly got the runner. Now he's got to field it cleanly because, you know, you can't give up an extra base like that. But just to see the talent on display has been nothing short of remarkable. All right, it's Fastlane on 101 ESPN. We're going to have a discussion on the Blues. What can the Blues take from watching Vegas in particular? The way Vegas, Jamie broke this down earlier, the way Vegas has frustrated the Avs. I mean, the series could be over tonight. What can the Blues take from watching Vegas specifically? That's next on 101 ESPN.
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1: So earlier today, we talked about Vegas and Colorado and what Vegas was really doing to frustrate the Avalanche. Now, two things that we also discussed. Cale Makar did not play in the first two games, and Nathan MacKinnon took a slap shot off the knee in game three, which severely limited him in the third period, a period in which Vegas pulled off their come-from-behind win. And Those two injuries factor in. There's no doubt about it. But Jamie, what can the Blues take from watching Vegas in particular and how they're playing?
3: Yeah, I think that realistically, it's not so much how Vegas is playing, because stylistically, you know, each team plays to their strengths. I just have to look more at how they built this roster. And we said earlier, very few teams are going to be able to duplicate what Vegas has done, because they still have a number of guys from their original expansion draft, to which they fleeced the entire NHL.
1: Mm-hmm.
3: But since then, you know, Vegas has been so aggressive in attaining their players. They've given up young players. They've given up draft picks. Like, when you look at their list of drafts available, they don't have a first-round pick until 2028. And ask them if they care. They don't. They don't care at all. They have a number of players under long-term contracts. Mitch Marner at $12 million for seven more years. Jack Eichel, I think he's got eight more years, and that kicks in next year. Thomas Hertl, he's back for another four years following this season. Brett Howden, who he's had an explosive playoff for them. He's got another 4 years following this year. And their defense corps, Shea Theodore, Noah Hanifin, they're the staples back there. They have, I think, seven more years each on this. So they've got guys locked up, meaning they're not going to need too many additions here. One thing that Vegas has done, which is not normal, is they've secured like star players. So Jack Eichel, they went and got him. Mitch Marner, although Mark Stone, I don't think he's a star player. He's a very good player. And then they filled in. Every year, it's like they cycle through and fill in the blank with some player that can kind of do this job, kind of do that. Like Ivan Barbashev was a huge find for them. Mm-hmm. By trading for Ivan Barbashev, he's been a huge part of their roster. But then you have, you know, Brandon Saad. Couldn't even play here anymore. Couldn't. Signed a one-year, $2 million deal. He's playing on the third line in Vegas, and he's fine. He's not hurting the team at all. Right. Nick Dowd is another player where you look at him, he's 35 years old. Nobody's clamoring for Nick Dowd, but he plays really well with Vegas and their system and their players. So I think that that's the model that Vegas has built here. I don't think it's something you can recreate. But what I do think is when you look at their roster, in particular, their defensive core are big. They're big. Shea Theodore, I think he's like 6'2". Noah Hanifin's like 6'2", 6'3". McNabb is like 6'4". I think they've got some big dudes on the blue line, and they box out very well. They're very tough to beat to score goals, create offense. We're seeing that right now. The Colorado Avalanche scored tons of goals this year, and they're having a hard time getting to the net. They're having a hard time getting to Carter Hart. So if Army and Steiner are learning anything, and I feel like they are, is building, obviously, from the net. You've got the two goalies right now for the time being, but your blue line. Broberg's a big guy at 6'4", and he's not a physically imposing guy, but he takes up a lot of ice. Colton Parayko, that still surprises me that they were looking to trade him. However, the guy they were trading him for was an 18- or 19-year-old 6'6", right-handed shot defenseman.
11: Right.
3: So still focusing on size.
11: Yeah.
3: And you look at Logan Mailloux. Logan Mailloux's a pretty big dude. You know, Cam Fowler's, you know, about my size, maybe a little smaller than me, but you can see Juracek's a bigger guy. We'll see if the Blues are able to get to a defensive core that resembles what Vegas has got going on. Because right now, the NHL in the playoffs is a heavy team game. Mm-hmm. And if you, we've said this a number of times on this show, going all the way back to when Tampa had to change the makeup of their team and get a little heavier on the blue line in order to win the cups that they won. Then you had the Vegas Golden Knights. The Washington Capitals, their year, had a pretty big defensive core. The Blues had oak trees in 2019. And you just keep going. Florida Panthers, the size of some of those guys on the blue line. So, if anything, I think the Blues could learn is a big, heavy blue line, not slow. Big, heavy blue line that can move around. Guys like Broberg, like Parayko, Mailloux, these guys can skate. That, to me, is how you build a playoff successful team.
2: So with all that being said, how come we weren't, you know, heading into the playoffs, we weren't really focused on Vegas being this team to be in this situation? Is it because of the coaching change? Do you think Torts has sort of, you know, changed things for Vegas?
3: A little bit, yeah. But, you know, they had some serious injuries to some guys all season long. Mm-hmm. They just got Mark Stone back, and you know they're kind of they were still a playoff team. Bruce Cassidy had them in second place in the Pacific Division, so mm-hmm. they, no matter what, they were going to make the playoffs. It was a matter of what can they do when playoffs come, and I think it's just because you look at their roster, and you got a mm-hmm. couple of big names, you got marquee names, and then the rest, like, who are these guys? Mm-hmm. Like, what? I don't know if I believe in this team. And I don't know. You know? Right.
2: Well, and the Central was just a dominant force throughout the entire regular season. I wonder how Vegas fares if the playoff format is different.
3: Yeah. Not sure. You know, I mean, you could probably say that about a number of teams.
2: For sure.
3: I'm sure the Dallas Stars would want to have something to say about that, too. And I do think that Carter Hart has become what they've needed in a goalie, because Aiden Hill, although he's locked up for another, 6 years at 6.25, man, they're not thrilled about that. And goaltending was a huge inconsistency for them throughout the season until Carter Hart kind of settled in, but he's really settled in the playoffs. And as far as the coaching change is concerned, yeah, John Tortorella, like, what's weird is Torts can be really, really difficult to play for, but this is a older team. And when he came in at the end of the season, with 8 games left, like, you can't just kick the front door in and be like, mm-hmm. I'm John Tortorella and this is my way or the highway. You kind of have to, and I give credit to John Tortorella. He came in and just became what the team needed. He knows there's a bunch of veteran players. He had a lot of meetings with the veteran players, found out what works, what doesn't work, how they like to do things, and he has facilitated that so far for them. Now, has he kicked a few guys in the pants along the way? Yeah, he has. But we're not hearing about John Tortorella right now. He's blending in. Mm-hmm. The only thing we've heard is when he didn't show up to the media thing. That's the only slip-up he's had, and it's a pretty big one. Because that, now they'll lose another second-round pick in that draft. And, yeah, that'll leave them with only four picks in the draft after that little stunt. But they're just a playoff-built team. They're very, very disciplined right now in the way they're playing. And that is a John Tortorella thing. They are sticking to the game plan. They're not veering off the course. They're not changing things. They're making the Avalanche make all the adjustments right now.
1: They do it tonight?
3: I don't know. I think it's pretty tough to beat the Avalanche four games in a row, but... also saying that, the Avs are banged up. They're not the Avs we thought they were going to be.
1: Mm-hmm.
3: I think Vegas does it tonight.
1: I do too, quite frankly.
3: Yep. I'm fine with it, to be honest. I really am. I predicted Colorado to win it all. I didn't want them to win it.
1: Mm-hmm.
3: I just thought they would. And if they don't, I'm quite fine with that. In fact, for me, a perfect final would be Vegas against the Montreal Canadiens, just because I'm pulling for a little team from the north there.
2: It is better for the sport if Montreal is in the cup final.
1: Yeah, I would say so.
3: Yeah, Carolina's not a big draw.
1: And if Colorado is going to be banged up, great, then let's get Vegas instead.
3: Yeah.
1: Because Colorado at full strength is different. Yeah.
3: Like, they hate the evil empire, and they love to cheer against them.
1: Right.
3: So really, the perfect scenario is Montreal, the little team that could up in Canada, who was not supposed to be where they're at right now.
1: Sure.
3: And they're facing, you know, the evil empire and the Vegas Golden Knights who've just, you know, cheated their way to all this stuff.
1: Right.
3: You know?
2: Yeah. I'd argue Colorado's evil, too.
3: Well, they are.
1: Yeah, a little bit. Well,
3: for one reason.
1: Yeah. A big reason.
3: Very big reason. With a very big wallet.
1: Yeah. Mm. All right. It's Fastlane on 101 ESPN. We do have the Golden Knights Avalanche Game 4 for you tonight on these airwaves. Pre-game, 7:30, puck drop, 8 o'clock. So if you're out driving around, you want to catch some of the game, at least on the radio, we've got you covered right here on 101 ESPN, Golden Knights Avalanche Game 4. Again, pregame at 7:30, puck drop at 8 o'clock. We've got Bet the Board and Beat the Streak next.
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12: Anthony, I saw you come in today. You had a little pep in your step. You looked like you had more energy than, you know, normally would have maybe a few years ago.
1: Thanks for asking. I heard saying that, Gary.
12: I've been paying attention, and I know that energy and that pep in your step comes from mentality. You go there once a week, and they have a program specifically for you to replace the testosterone and get you back to feeling how you felt when you were 25, 26 years old, right?
1: Yeah, absolutely. It's crazy.
12: I see it on you.
1: Well, Gary, thank you very much. Thanks for noticing. Notice that on you, too, because you're on mentality as well. The program's simple. You go in once a week after, of course, you have the initial conversation with them. That's all it is, a conversation. Mm-hmm. They do draw your blood. It's just to make sure nothing else is going on. But if you are low on testosterone, which I was, maybe some of the vitamins, too. I think I was low on, like, vitamin D.
12: Yep.
1: And they help me out with that as well. All of a sudden, you start to feel a lot better. You notice it in the gym, but I notice it at home, too. Over the weekend, I had a lot to do, especially yesterday. Cleaning out the gutters, cleaned out the garage. Still had a game or two of wiffle ball with my sons when it's all said and done. So I enjoy mentality because I feel like it's given me back a lot of that energy for not only just, again, the gym, but my life too.
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8: 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And we got Drake back on the line. What's up, Drake?
9: Hey, how's it going?
8: Doing great, man. Appreciate you coming on back. Marsh, what are our latest streaks?
1: All right, I have a streak of 3. Drake has a streak of 2. And all of you are back to 0.
10: Oh, yeah, not great. That hurts.
1: Kerry, you had Jordan Walker. Jamie had Yvonne Herrera. And Anthony had Nolan Gorman.
11: Adam for Friday?
1: They didn't have a game on Friday. It was postponed.
11: It was Thursday.
1: No, it was Wednesday.
8: Wednesday.
1: Thursday was the day game.
8: It's been a while. Okay. Well, Marsh, without further ado, who do you want?
1: I'm going to go with Jackson Churio.
10: Cheerio.
5: Cheerio.
8: Drake?
9: I was debating earlier. I think I'm going to go with Mason Wynn.
8: Mason Wynn. CD?
11: You know what? I like that. Give me Bryce Terang.
10: Terang.
8: Okay. Jamie?
11: Herrera.
8: Yvonne Herrera. I'll take G.G. Weatherholtz. All right, so Marsh selected Jackson Churio. Drake went with Mason Wynn. Kerry went with Bryce Terang. Jamie went with Yvonne Herrera. And I took J.J. Weatherholt. Drake, good luck to you, man.
9: Thank you.
8: From Beat the Streak to Bet the Board.

0: All right. So, Marsh was all excited earlier because he found out instead of losing on Friday, you actually picked up a point.
1: I did, yes.
0: Would you like to explain to the people what happened?
1: So I had Carter Hart over 29 and a half saves. At the time the game ended, if you looked at the score bug, it said that Colorado had 30 shots, and he had given up a goal. Mm-hmm. So that means he would have had 29 saves, and I needed 30. So I went on ESPN because we know that there's sometimes stat corrections, and it turns out that Colorado had 31 shots. And Carter had 30
2: Do we
1: saves.
2: Have proof
3: Jamie,
2: of
3: check
2: this?
3: That, please.
2: Yeah, I don't even know Jamie, where to begin with this. I
3: mean, yeah, you are the stats
2: what
3: and facts.
2: What day was this again?
1: This was Friday.
2: Friday. Wow. So long ago. So hard to tell.
3: Yeah, man. Check that, Jamie. Make sure we get the clarification
2: Friday,
3: on that.
2: The Golden Knights did not play on Friday.
0: Mm. Wow.
3: Wow.
0: Okay.
2: Whoa. I don't know. You're hanging on.
1: What are you talking about? Yeah, they did.
2: Trying to figure things out.
3: What day was it?
1: Friday. I literally have it pulled up right here. Carter Hart, 30 saves, 31 shots against, one goal
2: that
1: against.
2: That was Friday, Marsh.
3: 30 saves, 31
0: Friday,
3: shots against.
0: Which is what you said.
2: Shots on goal. It says 31 shots on goal.
3: 30 saved.
2: 30 saves.
0: Okay.
2: I don't know how you did it, how you hacked into the NHL.
3: I think you did.
2: But well played, Marsh.
1: Appreciate it.
0: Well done. All right, so, Marsh, with that being said, what are the latest standings for Bet the Board?
1: All right, so because of the stat correction, that means all four of us picked up a point on Friday. Good job, gentlemen. Anthony, you have 11 points. I have 10. Jamie has 8. Carey has 7.
3: So you're saying there's
0: I have 11, you have 10, you said?
1: Correct.
0: Okay. All right. Give me the Cincinnati Reds minus 122 on the money line in New York against the Metropolitans tonight. Please and or thank you.
1: I'm looking at tonight's Golden Knights and Avalanche game. Give me former Blue Ivan Barbashev to record a point. It's at minus 110.
2: Colorado Vegas tonight. The total is 6.5. I think that's pretty high. Elimination game. I think it's going to be a little tighter than that. Give me the under, please, at minus 130.
3: Give me Shohei Ohtani 2.5 hits, runs, RBI.
0: Okay. There you have it. Just bet the board tonight.
3: Should be good.
0: End of the month's coming, guys. We got Freedom Friday on Friday.
2: Yeah.
1: Oh, yeah, that's right.
2: So, and that'll be the last day of Bet the Board. So, a lot of action Friday.
0: Yep, a lot of action.
1: Yeah. I won't be here Thursday or Friday. Do you guys mind reminding me to get my picks
3: sure.
1: in?
3: Sure.
2: Oh, yeah, don't worry about that. We'll definitely
3: that'll be a 2 o'clock segment on Friday.
0: We will not remind you.
3: Okay.
0: You're on your own.
2: Let's get nasty. We're going to Bet the Board.
0: Bradford, what are our latest standings, huh? All right. Where are you going? Just taking some time off?
1: My annual golf trip that I take every year. That's this upcoming weekend. Yeah, it kind of came fast, but I'm excited.
0: Where are you guys heading?
1: Springfield, Illinois.
0: Springfield, yeah. Illinois,
1: springy,
0: of course.
1: Huh? Of course. What's up?
2: Good old Springy.
1: Yeah.
0: Home of the?
1: Of Springfield, Illinois.
0: That's correct, yeah.
1: Yeah.
0: Isn't there a college there?
3: No. That's how you thinking.
1: The Springfield, the Springfield Sliders.
0: Let's see here.
3: SIUC is
0: Southern
3: Carbondale.
0: Is in
3: Southern Illinois. Carbondale.
0: Carbondale.
3: Edwardsville.
0: That's,
3: I don't know if there's anything.
2: Champaign.
0: Springfield.
2: Yes. Illinois for
3: U of I.
0: Yeah. Northwestern's in Evanston.
2: I'm sure they have a community college or
0: Northern Illinois in DeKalb. Mm. That was the scene of my fumble.
3: Yeah.
2: Oh,
0: Western Illinois is in.
1: Is it Western Illinois? Yeah.
0: It's McCobe? No.
3: McCobe. Leathernecks.
0: Yeah.
3: Yeah.
0: Nothing in Springfield.
2: Well, hey, we're going to find out.
3: I don't think there's a major university in
0: Is there any university in Springfield?
2: University of Illinois, Springfield.
3: There
0: Thank you.
3: Go.
2: Old UIS.
0: That's what I thought. Right there.
3: What's their nickname, Jamie?
2: Listen,
3: Bearcats.
2: I don't even know if they have an athletic program, okay?
0: Look, there's something.
1: Strong, the Prairie Stars.
0: I told you. Huh? Home of the Prairie Stars.
2: Liberal arts school.
0: Yep, that's what
2: Lincoln Land Community College.
0: Oh, there's multiple.
3: Jenna said it. The Prairie Stars. What is a Prairie Star? Anyone?
2: Midwest Technical Institute is available there as well.
0: Naturally. Yeah, sure. And
2: SIU, School of Medicine.
0: So really, it's a hub of colleges.
2: Yeah, I mean, they've got their own conference, basically.
0: You guys thought nothing. Wait, isn't it Macomb?
3: Macomb.
0: Macomb.
3: Yeah, I think the Macomb. B is silent.
2: What about my brush?
0: Macomb.
3: Yeah. He got a kick out of that one.
2: You know, so stupid.
0: You know, it's so funny. For a second, I go, all right, what's dirty about that? Because Jamie said it. But now, just flat out dad joke there.
1: The 314 texted in, Marsh's golf trip just made me realize there is no home run derby.
0: That's right. I know, yeah. They never went back to that.
2: Well, they got beaten so bad, they just gave up.
0: Well, it wasn't them. It was the O'Fallon Hoots.
2: Well, they said it's not very exciting anymore when one team wins all the time. That's what I heard them say.
0: That's too bad. That was a fun event.
2: It was great.
1: That one year was it was like the longest day of my life.
2: Yeah.
0: When you came back from
1: the trip and then went back after the home run derby.
0: Oh, man.
2: That's a lot. Right there.
0: Yeah. Carrie, you were only in one, right?
3: I was only in one.
0: Yeah. Ah, man.
3: I missed out. Missed out on the good times, man.
0: Yeah.
3: Unfortunately.
0: All right. Well, when we come back, we'll have criticisms and compliments and three stars of the day next.
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2: All right. We start off with Curb Stomp. The show after Memorial Day as a whole. Dry heaving butts was a B-A-N-G-E-R banger. The worst part of a three-day weekend is 3 days without the fast lane.
0: Wow. Hey. Wow. Yeah, thank you.
3: Thank you very much.
0: Appreciate you. Thank you very much. Some of the best compliments we receive.
2: The Waterboy, congrats on another banger show. Learned who Marcus Allen is. Who the Fastlane knew. Shout out to all the dedicated UIS, that's the University of Illinois Springfield listeners. Yeah. Tell three of your friends to listen as well. Fire up Prairie Stars.
0: Yeah, well done. Who's that, Waterboy?
2: Yeah.
0: Nice. Nice job, Waterboy.
3: Those Prairie Stars listening in, man.
0: Oh, yeah, absolutely. Who knows?
3: Talking
0: maybe
3: about
0: they'll
3: your
0: be,
3: show.
0: The, they'll be the next Tarps Off
3: tune
0: group.
3: In tomorrow.
0: Sure.
3: Yeah. Sure.
0: Mm-hmm. Marsh is going to go see those prairie dogs this weekend.
2: Prairie Stars, by
0: prairie
2: the way.
0: Prairie Stars.
2: Come on, man.
3: The hell is a prairie star?
0: That's why do you think I said prairie dog?
3: Yeah. Makes more sense. Although that's, prairie dog's not very intimidating.
0: No, but it's still
3: I don't
0: a
3: know
0: thing.
3: What the hell a prairie star is.
0: Yeah. I don't know.
2: Huh. I don't know. Is it just, like a ninja star, but it's. Like a prairie version of that?
3: So it's made of like wheat? Instead of
0: I don't think that's going to cause a lot of damage.
3: Not really scared of that. Just saying.
0: Oh my God, it's a ninja star. Wait, it's made out of wheat.
3: Wait a minute. Oh, you said wheat.
0: Yeah.
3: I said,
0: no.
3: I said something else.
0: I think some people would appreciate if it was made out of the other stuff.
3: Maybe, that's what maybe a prairie star is... a big cow dump.
4: Well, it says here, a prairie star refers to several different entities across the country, ranging from hospitals and medical centers to restaurants, agricultural publications, and nature. So it's pretty much everything.
2: Huh. A hell of a nickname.
4: Essentially.
0: Okay.
4: It's all encompassing.
0: It's all encompassing.
3: Yeah, it's okay. Everything.
0: Yeah. We don't.
3: You don't have anything like us, because we're everything.
0: We don't make the products you like. We make the products you like better.
3: Yeah, that one.
4: Yeah. Whatever happened to them?
0: I'm sure they're still
4: making
0: out there.
4: Products better? Is that why they had to stop? I've seen a commercial.
2: Who is this?
4: Did the products say, you know what? You're not going to make our products better. We'll make them better than you can ever make them. Therefore, there's no need for you anymore.
0: You're done. There used to be a company. I don't know if they still exist, but their whole thing was, like the tagline at the end of the commercial was, we don't make the products you love. We make the products you love better. Now, I have no idea what the name of that company was. I can't think of it off the...
4: BASF?
0: Yeah, there it is. Yeah. There it is.
4: Huh. I'm pretty sure.
0: So, I don't know if they still exist. Like,
2: I don't know.
0: Hey, you have a great idea.
3: We'll make it better.
0: We'll make it better.
3: We'll steal it and make it better.
0: Mm-hmm.
4: And I haven't seen any commercials from them in a long time.
0: Nope.
4: I think those companies said, you're not going to take our products and make them better. Yeah. We'll make them the best ever.
0: Go chase yourself.
4: Yeah. Beat it.
2: We got a text from the 217 for a good laugh. Google a horseshoe sandwich, Springfield's famous food creation. And for those that don't know what it is, you're driving, you can't open up Google.
3: Yeah.
2: It is a hearty, open-faced, not crab sandwich, but an open-faced sandwich from Springfield featuring thick toast, a choice of meat like a hamburger patty or ham, a pile of french fries,
0: choice of meat.
2: And a rich cheese sauce, often made with beer and egg yolks. I've actually had one of these before while there.
3: That sounds like
2: I thought I was going to die.
3: Actually,
0: it was good, but you thought you were going to keel over.
2: I thought I was going to have a heart attack.
0: Yeah,
2: good food though. Thought I might die.
3: Hmm. Not quite like you, Kerry. The way you experienced it,
4: I definitely thought that was bad. That was bad food, and the place was not. It was not Waffle House. Let's just be clear here.
3: We had to clarify that.
4: If it was Waffle House, I would
3: never have anybody crap talk.
4: The All-American breakfast at Waffle House?
0: Yeah.
3: Bacon, egg, and cheese is pretty good. It's not after an ice rink.
0: Sure.
3: But it's good.
2: Yeah.
0: Amazing.
2: By the way, BASF is still around.
0: Oh, okay.
2: Some of our listeners letting us know.
0: Oh, thank
3: what
0: you.
3: What are they doing now?
4: They might not make the products better.
0: Why would they change?
4: They don't have to think of anything new. Let's find out. They don't have anything to make better. I told you. The company's made it the best version of it they could be.
0: There's always room for better.
4: What do they do now?
3: They got a new herbicide coming up in 2026.
4: Now they're making their own products. Yeah. And making a product better thing didn't work out anymore.
3: Their products. They got fungicides, herbicides, insecticides, seeds, seed treatment, rice systems. They're on to something completely different.
4: Wow. Agricultural game, yeah. Huh?
0: Well, hey.
4: Making those products.
0: Listen, you buy land. They're not making it anymore.
2: By the way, the 314 says that a prairie star is a variety of wildflowers. So I don't know if it's all those other things that Carrie mentioned.
0: Oh, okay.
2: A weird nickname to name your school after all those things.
4: I just read,
2: weird to name yourself after a flower. But
4: in actuality, it could be that because this is
3: such a really poisonous flower, though.
0: Like, I don't know.
2: It could be. It's menacing.
3: Don't you dare hit me with that flower.
4: Don't touch it. Nice. It could be. You know, one of those flowers that you're not supposed to touch. Mm. And then you touch and you, you know.
2: Yeah.
3: What flower is that?
4: The prairie star flower, clearly.
0: Mm-hmm.
3: Okay.
4: Yeah. Be careful.
0: A lot of dangerous flowers out there. You got your, and your.
4: Yep.
2: It's got thorns spikes from on it.
4: Rose.
0: Yeah.
2: Spikes.
3: Yeah. Rose bushes.
4: Thorns.
3: Nah,
4: poison ivy.
3: Yeah. You know what else isn't fun, guys? I was chopping down some things in the backyard and. And I walked into a, I thought it was like a, just a nice green tree. I walked into holly. That, those little leaves are sharp. Mm.
0: Yeah, holly bush.
3: I did not enjoy that.
0: Yeah.
3: That was not a fun experience.
0: We had one in our backyard.
3: I was like, who put a damn rose bush here? Ash was like, well, that's holly, honey. It's not the same. I'm like, doesn't feel very freaking good.
0: Go ahead, Marsh.
3: Holly, this.
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0: Holy Shohei, it hurt.
2: Third star of the day goes out to having a new leash on life.
0: Yeah.
4: Your dog.
0: Whatever you're into.
4: Your dog.
0: Yep.
2: Second star of the day goes out to the Illinois Springfield Prairie Stars.
0: Nice.
2: And our first star of the day goes out to wings that are tossed in sauce.
4: Yeah. Best kind. Because why in the hell would you buy the wing and then toss it in sauce yourself?
0: Well, you got a couple of different sauces that you enjoy. You can have a variety. You know, variety is the spice of life. I'm not going to apologize for that.
4: You shouldn't. Be you, brother.
3: Don't apologize. You're fine.
4: Be you.
0: I've said sorry for a lot of things in life. Most of my should have apologized for it, but I will not apologize for the multitude of barbecue sauces. See ya!
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10: 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I'm your host, Jordan Deacon, leading you up to some NHL playoff action tonight as the Colorado Avalanche fight to avoid elimination in the Western Conference Finals against the Vegas Golden Knights. 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
11: It is the Last Minute Blues podcast. 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Do we talk about our guest yet?
12: You have to.
11: Oh, yeah, right.
12: The legendary.
11: Right. I don't even know why I even asked. Sorry about that. I'm setting up the show and I'm not even doing a good job.
12: You're rusty. You haven't done this for a week, Donnie.
11: For a week.
12: Like this.
11: We will be joined here in just a little while's time by the voice of the Blues, Mr. Chris Kerber, will be joining us on the podcast today. Guys, this past Saturday, we had Point Fest out at Hollywood Casino Amphitheater, all right? And there is a gentleman that runs the back gate near the

0: backstage area, and his name is John. And John has held this position for, I mean, probably the last 4 or 5 years of Point Fest. So I've gotten to know him a little bit. We're always talking hockey. Just a really, really nice guy. So I am kind of, I don't even know the best way to describe this, but I'm walking towards the backstage area as I get there. And before I even get to the door, John is throwing Blues questions at me.
1: Nice.
0: Hey, Donnie, what's going on? What do you think they're going to do with the picks? It is so amazing. And
2: that's where I do a U-turn.
1: Just, oh, God, here we go.
0: But for me, that's a great way to start my day because I'm already in like, I'm in this band circle in my head where I'm already obsessing about the 6 million things that could go wrong on Saturday that none of them did. But John, you know, John's talking about the 3 first rounders and then Kyrou. And then the one thing that is very apparent to me in talking to John and talking to the people that stopped me about the podcast, guys, people are really excited. I'm not sure what their expectations are. I don't know if they're out of whack or what have you, but for a team that just had a season of a lot of people seem to be really, really fired up right now, and I absolutely love it. I mean, I'm one of those people too, but it's really great when you see it out and about.
1: And I think you get excited because you're watching playoffs and you hope that playoffs come back. You're hearing about all of these younger players, like with Jiříček and Carbonneau playing for the Thunderbirds and them having success. I don't blame people for being excited. It's with the draft picks, with the expectations, and with all of these names that have been out in the rumor mill for the last month, I guess, of people talking of the potential of trades. I think that's what gets people excited of like, oh man, there could be a lot that happens this offseason. But I also wonder, because the Cardinals are experiencing this right now, I wonder if the change is getting people excited. Mm-hmm. Like, I wonder if the shift from Doug Armstrong to Alex Steen is kind of that mysterious, I don't know what's going to happen this offseason. Mm-hmm. Because maybe in years past, people still don't feel like they know what's going to happen with Doug Armstrong, because I mean, that guy holds his bluff really well. But with Alex Steen and just a new GM, a different mindset that's taking over and making some decisions, I got to feel like that's where some of the excitement comes from a lot of these.
2: Yeah.
1: Fans.
2: Could you guys imagine if they landed like the number 2 pick or something?
0: Town would be on fire.
2: Oh my people God. Coming up to you at Point Fest.
1: Yeah. Imagine if the lottery wasn't rigged and they would have got the second overall pick there. Oh, sorry. We did that 2 weeks ago.
2: We're on the air here. I think that it's because there are so many unknowns that could be really positive. So you go into a lot of years where you know what you got. You know this player, you know that player. But here, I mean, you have a Snuggerud. He could go for 35 next year.
0: Yeah. Mm-hmm.
2: And you have, you know, Stenberg coming in, all these young guys coming in, Carbonneau. You know, I think they're going to have to take it slow with him a little bit. But, you know, let's say 2 years from now, he's pumping in, you know, 30 goals. So I just think that if you're a Blues fan, this is the first time in a long time where you were just going into a season where you were thinking there's just so much promise with players that haven't really cracked it open yet. Mm-hmm. And so in the past, yeah, you had a Jaden Schwartz and a Vladimir Tarasenko, don't get me wrong, but you had so many veterans above them. And I think what we're seeing in the next couple of years here in St. Louis is these young players are going to be given the chance to kind of run with it. And Alex, I always preface it by saying this. I don't like when you guys have to, because it's your radio show. Mm-hmm. I don't like when I connect it to the Cardinals, but I really do think this, if you're ever going to connect it to the Cardinals, this is the one time where you have to write it, because these two teams are at a spot where they're really relying on some good young players who people are excited about.
1: Well, and the reason the Cardinals are at the spot right now is because they're winning. And so what is going to matter? So, and they're winning early on. Like if the Cardinals would have started off their season slow the first 2 months and then started a win, I think people would be still a little skeptical. Mm-hmm. And that's going to be the biggest thing with the Blues. It's not going to be, do they win in December and January and February? It's what do you do in October and November? If you come out of the gate hot with young players, that's where people really start to get on board with it. And I'm glad you brought the Schwartz and Tarasenko up, because like a light bulb went off for me. Is that where some of the excitement comes from? Because like I remember people were excited about the Blues, but that year, I think it was 2012, 2013, when Vladdy came over from the KHL. all of the asset accumulation that they had done, where it was Tarasenko and Schwartz and Berglund and Oshie and Backes and Pietrangelo, all of the accumulation was at the NHL.

0: NHL. And this season, that's going to be the same sentiment, right? Like, it's going to be probably Carboneau, Yiricek. You've got Stenberg. You've got Lindstein. You've got Snuggerud. All of the guys that you've accumulated over this retool for 3 years, they're all going to be playing at the NHL level. And so that's where I kind of wonder, success is what it really is important. But that's where I wonder if the excitement comes from. Like, everything people have spent these last three seasons waiting to see, now they're all going to be at the NHL.
1: Yeah, I think one of the things, I was thinking about this the other day, you know, obviously a lot of things have to go right. But I mean, the way that these two organizations could be on sort of parallel tracks and parallel timing. So there could be a time in a few years where we're back to being the best sports town in America and our ego comes back because we're great and we can just start to talk and smack again all over the place.
0: That's what we need.
2: But you know, the best part about this is this podcast is so far reaching that you have Blues fans who are listening right now in the Northeast going, no, the Cardinals aren't my team. Right. And Donnie's like, the Cardinals are going to kick ass.
0: Like, now my Phillies right now being like,
1: it's just as far as, like, just real quick on the Cardinals. I went into this season with absolute zero expectations, thinking that they would be bad and being completely okay with them being bad. Mm-hmm. As long as they were doing what they needed to do to retool the farm systems to make Cardinal baseball, good thing Cardinal baseball again. That's what I was excited to see and to come along. And now that they, you know, seem to have hit on a couple of these guys, you got Jordan Walker coming up, watching JJ Weatherholt has been really amazing so far. And it just seems as though the parallels with the young players, with the potential, are there with both franchises right now. And it's just a really exciting time. But again, like, I don't think the thing where I am, I don't expect there not to be bumps in the road for both teams, obviously. It's not like I think the Blues are going to go on fire next year. I think I'm going to try to, as I've said before,
0: try
1: to be a little bit more patient. But I feel like it's just at a good time to watch this all sort of come together.
0: Yeah, well, and that's where, you know, I feel like they are in similar situations because there were no expectations for the Cardinals. They came out flying and everybody was loving that. I feel like this season, the expectations are a lot lower for the Blues than last year. I mean, we had Tom Stillman tell us that, you know, it felt like a lot of people maybe got out over their skis a little bit because of how well they played against the Winnipeg Jets. And it was like, oh, okay, they're ready to run. Now it does feel like, at least from the fan perspective, there's excitement, but there's also this healthy pessimism to where it's like, yeah, but they're not going to be that good, which might be very healthy for the Blues and these younger players that don't have the, oh, well, this team can compete for third place in the Central Division. Now it's going to be, yeah, I don't know if they're a playoff team, which is a good thing if you're thinking about it with less expectations on a lot of these players. But all of that hype comes from what happens between now and training camp.
2: Yeah, and speaking of this Cardinals connection, guys, I just want to throw this out there. I'm going to the game tonight. And
0: tarps off, JR?
2: Anybody out there who wants to donate to my beer fund, I will keep my shirt on if you Venmo me. If you Venmo me to keep my shirt on.
0: What if I Venmo to you to take the shirt off?
2: Nobody's going to do that.
0: I will do that right now.
1: How rad is that when things like this happen?
0: Yeah. Oh, it's great.
1: It just naturally comes out of absolutely nowhere and then becomes a thing. And then I'm watching the game last night and that section or whatever is going bonkers the entire game.
0: Well, Seattle had a full three sections of guys with no shirts on last night. Like, the Angels had it happen the other night. Tampa Bay had it. I hope that translates to all sports. Yeah. Like, and it's hockey, so it's a little bit more difficult.
1: It is way too cold in there, man. I can't do that.
2: We've had tickets for tonight's game for a week or so. Somebody gave them to us a week ago, and it's all my son's been talking about ever since it happened.
0: Eli's going
2: talking. He's ready to go. And here's the 51-year-old fat guy who wants to sit down and drink a beer and me talking. Is we got tickets over by, like, I think Big Mac Land. And I'm like, buddy, that's way over and right field. Yeah, Dad, we're going to go over and
0: or Eli's going to start it in left field. That's how this works here. That's how this goes, JR.
2: Well, Maverick Ott already started it here in St. Louis.
1: That's right. Yeah. He kind of saw this coming to pass. He sure was.
0: I asked, we had Ott on last week or 2 weeks ago, which, by the way, how about what Steve Ott's doing for those Springfield Thunderbirds? I know they lost last night, but man, that guy is going to be getting calls about being a head coach.
1: Don't take away one my questions when Curbs comes in.
0: I told you to save the bronze. I'm going to keep that way. But I asked him about that. I think it was in the first round. I said, has Maverick made his way down there and have the tarps come off? And he said, well, Maverick was at a game, but he said his mom had to make him keep it a little bit calmer because it was the first impression in the AHL. He goes, I don't know if he got up on the screen or not. I wasn't paying attention, but he's like, you know, I'm sure he'll get to it at some point.
1: I do want to ask this real quick before Curbs gets here about Springfield. Is there any players that you guys are seeing down there during this playoff run that are that are showing their hand, that are having a really good playoff that you've seen?
0: Man, I've watched a lot of these games because they've been available to watch on this Flow Hockey website, which has been great. And Ryan Smith has done an awesome job calling these games.
1: He's really good. I enjoy listening to him.
0: I have been really impressed by Adam Juracek. I mean, that dude's presence is just noticeable. Now, he hasn't done anything substantial, but man, the other night he played north of 20 minutes. He was on the ice for when they had the goaltender pulled late in the game. He's on power play. He's on penalty kill, playing a lot of 5-on-5 minutes. So that guy has been very noticeable. Kaskamaki has done wonders with this line, but we've talked about this on the show, and this is a guy that I really wonder if he's going to compete for a spot, is Dylan Dubé. Signed up the PTO tryout this past year. He has been really good for that team. He's a natural centerman for them. But man, he has been one of their best performers in the postseason. So I really wonder if that's a guy that they sign to come to camp and try and push for one of those roster spots. Like, that could be one of your fourth line guys. It could push a Nathan Walker or a Toropchenko out, and that's the healthy competition you're always talking about. But with Dubé, guy has scored like 19 goals at the NHL level when he was with the Calgary Flames. He's a former second round draft pick. So that's one of the guys that I would say keep an eye on what happens this offseason, because I can't imagine they don't try and get him signed to a contract and say, come to camp and try and take one of these roster spots from one of these NHL players.
2: Yeah, and just real quick, we got Curbs here. With Dylan Dubé, he's going to have some teams that are interested in him. And just for people who don't quite understand, he's got an American Hockey League contract, so he's not necessarily Blues property in terms of, you know, next year they can just call him up. It's a situation where they'd have to re-sign him, and with the year he's having, with the finish he's having, he's going to have a situation where there's going to be teams at free agency coming after him. So the Blues, you know, you don't want to get into a situation where you have to overpay, but they're a team that gave him a chance, so he can look at them and say, hey, I see a spot there that I could go grab. So that's a good name there. And then also Adam Juracek, I talked to his coach and junior. I know you guys had him on the show.
0: Jay McKee.
2: Talked to Jay McKee yesterday, and he's just so excited about Adam Juracek's future. I asked him, can he play in the NHL next year? And he said they are going to have to give him a long look for sure. So he didn't guarantee anything, but he said with his skill set, he goes, the one thing I worry about him, the only thing is that he does like to jump up in the play. So he said he's going to have to ease his way into it. He can't be jumping into play like he did with us here in junior, because they're going to be coming back the other way, putting that puck in the net. But he likes his defensive style. He likes the physicality that he shows in the corner. So this isn't just a completely offensive minded guy who can't play defense. This is just going to be a guy who's got to learn what he can get done defensively in the NHL.
1: Well, let's do this. Let's take our first break. We will come back. Second segment of the Last Minute Blues podcast with Chris Kerber coming your way next.
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3: 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Jordan Deacon here with you. Let's continue hearing from the guys on the Last Minute Blues podcast, Donnie Fandango, Alex Ferrario, and our Blues insider of The Athletic, Jeremy Rutherford. Welcome in a special guest, the voice of the Blues, Chris Kerber.
1: Second segment of the Last Minute Blues podcast. And look. We got a guest.
0: Magic.
1: The voice of your St. Louis Blues, Mr. Chris Kerber.
17: I literally last minute.
0: That's why we named the podcast.
1: It just seems to keep working all of these years later, man. Kurtz, thank you very much for joining us, man.
17: Glad to be here. I love it.
1: We appreciate it a lot. You know, one of the things that we were talking about before you got here was there is just seemingly a lot of excitement about this Blues team right now, even after coming out of a season where, you know, there were highs, there were lows, a lot of lows. I'm curious to know, are you sort of catching that sort of excitement in your way of things? Because when I was at the amphitheater for Point Fest on Saturday, people were stopping me like crazy to, one, say that they listen to the podcast,
0: yes,
1: which is nice and totally an ego stroke. But then also, two, you could tell that they're legitimately fired up about this team and about just the excitement going into the draft in the season.
17: I honestly... You felt it all year. It never seemed to wane, despite where the team was in the standings. And I think, you know, even missing the playoffs, the stretch and the run that they put together at the end reinvigorated everybody, despite the fact that you play yourself pretty much right out of a top five pick scenario thing. And I can make the case where both scenarios actually really important. The one that we're talking about where the team put that run on, nearly got back into the playoffs and excited the fan base. And the one where, man, that top five pick really would be huge kind of thing. And so I honestly, it's Donnie, when you're asking that question, I look at the big picture here. And I think the Blues, the fan base, the organization, they're the beneficiaries of Doug Armstrong's blunt honesty, because the track record that he earned really from day one, that very first trade he made, you know, when he traded a Lars Eller, you know, and picks to get Jaroslav Halak. And in that first, but he was asked the question at that press conference about, you know, trading, and he goes, guys, I just traded for a goalie. I don't know if it'll work or not. I mean, basically saying like, and that honesty's been there. And so there is a kind of in Doug, we trust, in Tom Stillman, we trust. There's a process that you feel that they really believe in, because and the fan base has not been left in the dark, mm-hmm. right? This is our plan. And even though this season, it feels like you took a step back and then you can't say they tanked.
1: Yep.
17: They won all those games down the stretch playing five rookies, right? Like you have to sit there and say, okay, they have still a plan and a process. And whether I agree with the timing or disagree as a fan, whatever, they're sticking with it and they're being honest about it. And I think the fans are buying into that.
2: It's funny. I remember meeting Doug at a coffee shop for an interview one time, and I asked him that question. I said, do you see it when the fans say, in Army we trust? He goes, yeah, I see it. How's it feel? He goes, oh, it feels great. He goes, but I see the other stuff too.
0: The other stuff can be a little bit more loud than that. So, Kirk, the Lars Eller trade made me think a little bit. They've spent the last 3 years in asset accumulation mode, taking in as many picks as possible, drafting as many prospects as possible. Do you think this offseason is going to be a little bit more like what that Lars Eller move was now we can move some assets to go get NHL players, or is it still asset accumulation?
17: I don't believe it's asset accumulation, and I don't believe it's the first scenario either. I believe they're in the... We've got to let the yeast in the dough grow a little bit here.
0: Oh, nice. We need Joey here for that.
17: Yeah, that's just thinking. You know, we've got to feed that yeast a little bit and see the growth that we have, because first off, like, you know, Ryan Smith and Springfield, and how awesome has it been having those games on 1-on-1?
0: Love it.
17: That'd be cool. Ryan tweeted out the lines for their playoff game last night, and I looked at him. And I went, okay, if the Blues re-signed to Dylan Dubé, right? Because I believe that deal is up, right? Okay. If they re-signed to Dylan Dubé, and another if, I mean, there's a lot of ifs here, but Zach Dean becomes somewhat of the player they were hoping they'd become. You literally could look at that Springfield roster and say 8 players on that roster have the potential to crack the Blues lineup next year.
0: Wow.
17: And you're going, well, where do they fit? Right? Where do they fit? And you don't know yet. Injuries are going to dictate some things. How they continue to develop are going to dictate some things. What possible deals are out there, draft day, free agency, you name it. I just think, knowing Alexander Steen's cerebral approach, I really do think that while I still anticipate a move or two, because you have to free up ice time for players to get to a certain point.
0: Mm-hmm.
17: I believe this is, I am not anticipating fireworks or big names or you know, anything. And could I see a big deal at the draft? I could see that. Or just after. Yes, I could see that, because I think all the makings of a perfect storm are here. But in terms of massive changes to try and really speed a process up, you know, or put that dough in the humidifier, see if you can jam it up a little bit. I don't see that happening. I think you got to let this grow a little.
1: All right. So I want to ask you some of the questions that we have been kind of, you know, talking about here for the last couple of podcast episodes. Do the Blues make all 3 picks in the first round of the draft?
17: I don't believe they do.
1: No.
17: And for a lot of the same reasons I just said, no, just my opinion here. I have not had the conversations to even start.
1: You are not in the war room.
17: I am not. I have not adjusted the dominoes and read the tarot cards on this. But the reason I didn't see that is, number one, they don't have a second round. Okay. So somewhere in there, and they have 3 third rounders. So I could see a mover, the Blues, do something to get a second round pick in the mix there, because they've been really, really good at picking in those rounds, right? Secondly, I look at it, Donnie, and I go, what are your needs? And if you still follow, even though it's Alex taking over as general manager, the one thing I know about Doug Armstrong, where he's been really good, is he has... like, he hasn't waited for all the... he knows that not all these guys are going to be able to play here, right? So at some point, you have to advance the process. And so when those players have value, the Ryan O'Reilly trade, Tage Thompson scenario is just a glorious, amazing example. Now, I don't believe the Blues are at the point where you're acquiring that piece to put you over. But let's face it, it wasn't just that piece. There was Bozak bringing Perron back. There was a lot going on there.
1: Yeah.
17: Okay, but to me, they have to... at some point, they will do that. So because of that, and then if you look at the turmoil around the league of leadership with general managers, leadership of coaches, right? However many coaching changes we've seen, 5 or 6, if you go back into the final part of the season with Cassidy and things like that, I think teams are going to be eager to adjust their rosters. And just put all that together, the St. Louis Blues have all the possible assets. first year guys going to about to turn pro, second and third year guys having had seasoning in the American League, veteran players on the roster, and a plethora of picks. You like this, I feel to me like this is the kind of year where teams are calling the St. Louis Blues going, can we talk this? Can we talk that? And somewhere in that blender ends up being a deal to be made. So I don't think they pick.
2: So if you think that they're not, and I agree with you, trying to take some of these assets and add players like O'Reilly who can help now, and they're, you don't see them making their first three picks in the first round, what are they moving around to do, do you think?
17: I think they're trying to find complementary pieces that build the character of a team. You know, I'm not a Matthew Olivier. Okay. I don't think you're going to go out and get them for him from Columbus. He's too important to them. Okay. Right. But if there is a player, if somebody's looking to adjust their roster, okay, and how you can do it, I think that you're looking at close to a top six that is pretty set, assuming they don't move Robert Thomas, okay? But I just look at how you bring in some other asset pieces that adjust the personality of this team, adjust the grit. You know, the one thing that you can see very clearly, and I think it's worth noting that, you know, remember, Alex has been a part of this organization now for a couple of years in a management side. So I think the hockey IQ aspects of these draft picks that have come out, you're seeing some of his influences of character and the quality. You know, like every one of these guys, we're talking about young players coming in. Whoa, they show the responsibility on both ends of the ice and things like that. So that's where I see it. If there's a chance for them to improve this team from a character, grit, DNA/personality aspect, that's where I think they find a way to fill it.
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3: 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Donnie Fandango, Alex Ferrario, and our insider from The Athletic, Jeremy Rutherford, are chatting with the voice of the Blues, Chris Kerber, as they next discuss a player mentioned all the time all around the city.
1: All right. So since the last podcast, I would think that we've probably gotten 20 plus emails asking us out various questions about various things. Anytime that there is going to be that many emails, there is going to be a portion of those set aside for the Jordan Kyrou conversation.
17: Sure.
1: And I've said it to these guys before, and this is no disrespect to Jordan, who I have over the course of the last 2 years had a very roller coaster take on. but I'm so tired of talking about Jordan Kyrou on this podcast, just in general. I feel as though it just might be a really good time for Jordan to go somewhere else. What do you think, Curbs?
17: Well, you run the podcast, so if you don't want to talk about it, you don't have to.
1: I guess you don't have to. Yeah. And the thing is that
2: he's the one who brings it up every week.
1: It's
17: Donnie's athlete's feet right now.
2: Donnie sends emails in.
1: Dude, you think I've got kind of time to do that? Stop. Yeah.
17: You might have the ADHD to pull it off.
1: All right. But I mean, what do you think happens with Jordan Kyrou? And more than anything else, and I say this as genuinely as anything, as long as he does not go to the Islanders with Sourpuss or to the Vegas Golden Knights, I will 100% root for Jordan Kyrou. I don't dislike him. I just feel like it doesn't seem to be really working here.
17: Okay, so if... Let's just take a step back on it.
2: We do that a lot.
17: Yeah. Okay.
1: You have to.
17: Yeah. Well, okay. You know there's going to be some changes. I mean, you weren't good enough to make the playoffs. And it's not as simple as everybody come back and we hope that you all grow 5 to 10% and make that happen. So what are your real options? Okay. We saw Robert Thomas's name out there. Where the truth lies, I have no idea. Okay, I haven't even asked that question, okay? But I do know that you don't have a number one center in this organization, okay? I don't know that you have a number two center in this organization, and I don't believe that they believe they had a number two center. That's why they were trying Pugh Suter there, Shen to the wing. That's why in camp to me last year, things were discombobulated a bit, trying to figure out where some of these pieces fit. Okay, so where you do have depth organizationally right now, is on the wing. Now, let's go two sides here. Pro Kyrou side. Where you don't have depth is you don't have a three-time 30-goal scorer just waiting in the wings to come in and prove himself. And you can't say Snuggerud yet because he hasn't done it once. Okay, so there's value in somebody that, you know, should have, for all intents and purposes, been on a fourth straight 70-point season, right? And probably a fourth straight 30-goal year. And this past season, it's hard to hang your hat on Kyrou. Like, every single player's offensive numbers were down.
1: Mm-hmm.
17: Some strange things were afoot at the Circle K, dude. Like, there were, you know, like, nice. There was...
1: Very nice Bill and Ted's reference, in case anybody...
17: I got that one.
1: All right, good.
17: So, like you know, as we try to go all Socrates on the Kyrou thing here. So you're not going to find that. So you do have something here. But again, when you look at the DNA of the team, is what we were just talking about. How do you go and you turn around and you improve the team? You've got to improve it from a spot of depth. Okay. And to me, you've got a Carboneau coming in. You look at what Snuggerud potentially could do. Your other side seems pretty set with Buchnevich. If you put him back on the wing and Holloway, there's a neighbors in the mix. Okay. Now we know that we've also got, you know, we've got guys coming in, you know, that can play the wing, and they have no problem putting centermen, young centermen on the wing, that kind of stuff. You can also go out and find wingers. You can go out and find some players. Do you find a 30 goal scorer? No. And again, that's okay. But you're coming from a point of depth. You don't have the speed, Jordan Kyrou's speed. The reason that this is a topic is because 5 years in, you're not seeing consistency from Jordan Kyrou.
1: Mm-hmm.
17: Game in, game out.
1: And it's maddening.
17: And that you, well, yes, and that you have to hang on the player at some point in time. How much of it is the quality of the team that they've had over the last couple of years? I think that's fair to argue, and that's the challenge that management has when it comes to this kind of thing. But you haven't seen real consistency. You haven't seen that. Well, you haven't seen that 15, 20, 25, 30 game run, that 12 game run, then maybe, you know, an off game, and then two. And look, you're looking at a scenario where this was a player that the coach benched four times this past year. This is one of your top paid forwards, guy that should be leading you in goal scoring. He was a healthy scratch for an entire game in Buffalo after being benched the game before and two other times was benched. So that's why it becomes a topic. And that's not even an opinion anymore. That's just fact.
1: Yeah.
17: So when you look at where do you potentially make changes, those kind of scenarios, creep into people's mind, and that's why it's a maddening topic because it's always talked about. It's something that's constantly being brought up, you know, but I also believe that from a fan base standpoint, number one, I love the passion. So keep bringing it up, right? Keep asking, keep having that fire in your belly. Keep breaking it down.
1: Yeah.
17: And do it from a smart standpoint. Right. And then, you know, from another side, until either it changes and he's not here, or it changes and that consistent goal threat ability. Look, he can take the puck on his stick sometimes and look like Patrick Kane skating around the zone with it.
1: Mm-hmm.
17: Right. Okay. But if you're not going to go in and win the puck battles, you know, on a team where that's necessary to win in the playoffs, as we see on every team, it's hard to do that. Now, look, no, I don't ever remember saying, you know, and Patrick Kane wasn't the one always going into the corners and winning the puck battles, but it's what he did kind of after it that remained that constant threat. So if you've got the other guys on your line to go in and get it, you still got to remain that constant threat. And to be a constant threat, you got to find consistency. And so one of those two are part of it.
2: Did we just have our first rational explanation of the Jordan Kyrou situation?
0: I know Donnie's mind is blown right now.
1: You guys try to bring the balance there. And it's not that I don't want to see the balance. It's just, as a fan, it's just unbelievably frustrating to see it for a couple of games out of Kyrou, where you see him, you're like, oh my God, this is it. This is our guy. And then it just kind of disappears for 2 weeks. And again, more than anything else, it's just the conversation again and again.
17: It's the Cardinals and Jordan Walker.
1: Mm-hmm.
17: Okay. Except Jordan Walker was younger and all this stuff. Jordan Kyrou has been in the league long enough that you have to expect to see it. So I think it's fair if you're scouting, if you're whatever, you're saying, can you see it? Can you find it? And eventually it's up to that player to get it. What tantalizes you is, again, his raw talent has had him get to 70 points several times, 30 goals a couple of times, three times, and then, you know, should in all likelihood been a fourth if it weren't for injuries 1 year. So, like, again, that's without that consistency.
1: Mm-hmm.
17: Okay, so that's why when you hear a coach, they're not so much defending him. They're like, man, we know what's there. We know what's there. And then you just hope, and you don't want to let that go and then just watch it run the other, like you're trying
1: sure.
17: to, where is that? And, but eventually, now here's the difference. Okay. You didn't have a Snuggerud right now showing what appears to be his game, and you don't have, I'm probably overhyping Carbonell. Okay. All right. But we got a guy.
2: We've
17: been on the record to say probably most hype prospect for me since Oshie. And I got grilled. Somebody said, oh, not Tarasenko. I just didn't know enough about Vladimir. You know, we're going to see
0: Russian prospects,
17: what it goes. Yeah. Okay. But just, and I've had a chance now to talk with Carbonell several times before he's, you know, so there's just something about him that, again, where are you at? Where's the organization at? I feel like there's enough depth that if you're going to gamble and say, we may not see that consistency from a player like Kyrou here, and you get value for him somewhere, it feels like it's worth the gamble if you're really confident in what your scouting tells you on Snuggerud and Carbonell.
0: Is there an appetite, you think, Curbs, from the organization to try and find a piece that plays with Kyrou? And what I mean by that is, you know, the first couple of years he scored 30 goals, it was Robert Thomas and Pavel Buchnevich. Last season, or 2 years ago, it was Dylan Holloway. You mentioned that they're not sure if they have that second line center yet. Would that be an appetite of saying, like, hey, we think it's still in there, let's go find the piece that plays with
17: him? I don't think you, unless it's a, I don't know that that's an approach you take as a franchise.
1: Mm-hmm.
17: I don't know that that's an approach you take in sports. I think if you're paying a player to be one of your highest paid forwards, right? And basically is, I mean, right there with Robert Thomas, right? And Buchnevich, those are players that you are expecting to make other players better.
1: Mm-hmm.
17: Those aren't players. Yes, you're always looking for players that complement in chemistry. Let's face it, until they were healthy, we didn't really know what that line was. Now, that's like, that line of Holloway, Snuggerud, and Thomas, Like those guys come to camp, you're like, I don't care what the heck is going on. You guys, we're tying a rope around your hips and you're going everywhere. One of them wants to take a nap. You two sit in the corner, watch him sleep. You know, you want to go to the grocery store, you go to the store together, and you don't go down different aisles. You push the same.
0: You all three go to the bathroom together.
17: Oh, that's exactly right. Time it and don't cross streams, right? Crossing streams would be very bad, right?
2: I heard you tell Monica this.
17: So I just like at some point in time, if you're the Blues, your top players have got to be the kind of players that make other players better. Ryan O'Reilly made everyone around him better because of how he played, how he understood the game. That I think Thomas is still going to step into that. I really do. And now, especially with the two guys he's flanked with. So I don't think you go out and you say, we got to go find somebody to see if we can get more. I really do think that, yes, you have to also look at the fact that he's playing with the young centerman in a Dvorsky some of the times trying to figure it out. But Pugh Suter's a hell of a player. Mm-hmm. Pugh Suter was a heck of a signing, I think, for the St. Louis Blues, right? You know, continue at the Swiss are right now the top of the standings over at the World Championships, and Suter's leading the way again there. So I think you have to ask more of the player.
0: Yeah.
17: And it's not, by the way, in all fairness, I wouldn't say that's just Cairo on the St. Louis Blues team. I think you had to ask more of consistency for Dylan Holloway, you know, as he's coming back from injury. Snuggerud, you got to give room to figure it out. I think it's fair to say of Robert Thomas.
0: Pavel Buchnevich.
17: You know, that was in there. Pavel Buchnevich is in a big way. You know, I really liked that. But the one thing about Pavel Buchnevich, like, they put him at center. He goes, okay, I'll play it.
0: Mm-hmm.
17: You know, he's a smart hockey player.
1: Well, and he seems like a team guy, too, because, I mean, it just seems like even though he has struggled and the numbers might not have been there, it seems like they are continuing to try to put him in a position to do good things. And it seems as though, I mean, if nothing else, he's not a hindrance in the locker room or anything along those lines.
17: So what forward on this team? Give me three bus drivers on this team from a forward standpoint. Can you name three?
0: I'd say Thomas Holloway and...
1: I mean, would you just take that first line?
0: I don't. Maybe, but
17: no, you can't. I don't think it's Snuggerud. Well, I can't answer my own question. So you get.
0: I think I'd put Neighbors as a bus driver on a line. I think he plays the forecheck game and chases the puck and wins battles as you need from a bus driver.
1: I would agree.
2: Yeah, I think Holloway for sure. I think Thomas at times, a lot of times, not all the time, and Neighbors can do it.
17: Okay, I'll follow that up with this question: if you are going to be a consistent team. A consistent team that's going to say, we're going to knock on that door of that third spot, maybe second spot in division. We're going to compete at that next level in the brutally nasty, tough Central Division, right? The fact that there's even a hesitation to name three tells you something, doesn't it?
0: Yeah. Especially when you think of Minnesota, Colorado, and Dallas, you ask that same question, I could rattle off about seven names right now.
1: Yeah, absolutely.
2: Well, and when also when...
17: And Vegas, same thing, right? Yeah.
2: We name these names and two of the highest paid players aren't in our list of players.
0: Yeah, you know? That's
17: so
0: true.
17: That's another scenario there. Now, when we say that, two of the highest paid players aren't really in that scenario, we're talking about two of your highest paid players at around the $8 million mark from a forward standpoint. In today's world, look at what the studs are bringing in. Mm-hmm. Okay. And I do understand we don't have a next level, a McDavid Draisaitl. Okay. Mm-hmm. And we haven't had that second round pick become Kucherov. Thomas is a 100-point player for me.
0: Mm-hmm.
17: Those guys play a whole season like they played down the last 25. Robert Thomas is a 100-point player.
0: Yeah.
17: Right. Dylan Holloway. And Snuggerud are 70-plus points.
0: Yeah, I think that
17: without a shred of doubt in my mind.
0: That line could do what Montreal's first line did this past year if they play together all season.
17: Okay. Do you potentially have a 40-goal scorer in Jimmy Snuggerud? I really do believe you do. But again, we got to give that yeast time to ferment, right? And so it's going to take a little more time for that to come along. But to your point, your own highest-paid players in whatever stratosphere of budgeting you've put in place, right? Two of the three aren't ones you're naming as bus drivers. And so somebody eventually has to drive those buses.
1: Mm-hmm. Absolutely. So let's do this real quick. Let's take a quick break. Let's come back for the final third segment of the Last Minute Blues podcast. I hate to be the hater here, but I have to go be on the radio, on my radio stations. So we're going to come back. I want to ask a couple of questions about Springfield and then some NHL things here for the last segment of the Last Minute Blues podcast.
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13: We've all seen it, the St. Louis forecast that goes from warm to sweltering overnight. 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As a Mitsubishi Electric Elite contractor, Scott Lee knows that preventative maintenance is the secret to a worry-free season. Tune up your AC before the